0: Number 7, Samuel Luna. Number 12, Ryan Rodriguez. Number 94, Trey Rodriguez. Number 4, Tony Villalobos. And number 92, Augie Bedez.
1: Dr. Roland Hernandez, coach for the ISD Superintendent of Schools. His wife, Dr. Cindy Hernandez, and their grandson, Colton Stinson, will be performing the coin toss for tonight's game.
2: Nice to see Superintendent Dr. Roland Hernandez on the field.
0: He was just recently nominated as one of the top superintendents in all of Texas. He's a really good one.
2: He has received a lot of criticism, but in our interactions with him and then with our experience with him and how we've known and he's been, done work with us, I have nothing but great things to say about him. I mean, a lot of times superintendents are going to get a lot of grief, you know?
0: Heavy is the head that wears the crown, Doug.
2: Yes, and I'm not saying that to bring anything bad upon him or say anything negative about him. I don't have an issue with him at all, but you hear people complain about somebody all the time, and they always want to give him a lot of grief.
0: It comes with the dinner.
2: I mean, we get a little bit of grief every now and then.
0: Yeah.
2: Not on the level he gets it, but.
0: Now you're right. Here we go. It looks like Vets will receive. And they'll be going what appears to be to the south end zone. So they'll be going left to right.
2: Okay.
0: We ready for football? I am. MIC
2: I am
0: Sports
2: too.
0: Network game of the week.
2: And I'm trying to keep my head straight. So on this, we have Edinburgh Vela.
0: Yes.
2: And we have Veterans Memorial. And I typically mark Veterans Memorial with a V. And I cannot mark Vela with a V. So I either have to go with an S and go an E. Sabercats and Eagles. So that's what I have to do tonight.
0: But then if you go with an E, that should be Edinburgh.
3: You could just do cats.
2: Well, for my drive chart.
3: Oh, drive chart.
0: Gotcha, yeah.
2: The visitor is always the left one, so I'll keep straight. And then, of course, in 2 more weeks, we'll have Cal Allen and Gregory Portland, so I have to mark a C and a G. That's a little bit easier.
0: The Battle of the Cats.
2: Yeah, definitely. We want to welcome a new member to our broadcast crew tonight. His name is Nathan Pettis. Carroll High School Junior plays in the band, part of the Tiger News Sports section. I know the director over there was saying, hey, get some pictures and do all this. So Nathan's up top, and so far so good. Some excellent shots, Nathan.
0: Absolutely.
2: Sabercats take the field first. How about that? And their crowd on the other side making a lot of noise. It's a long way from Edinburgh.
0: Yeah, it is, Doug. Sabercats with the black helmet, blue Sabercat on either side. White tops, black jerseys, black stripes on the sleeves. It's my first time having the opportunity to call a game that features the Edinburgh Vela Sabercats.
3: I mean, just look at that crowd that we saw on MIC Sports Network. They had a lot of Vela supporters making that long journey.
2: And they have a quite large dance team.
0: They have a sizable band, too. Look at that. We all know the RGV gets down with the marching bands.
3: Oh, yeah.
2: Back deep for the Eagles of being number 1, Brian Virial, one of the baseball players. And then number 15, Colton Clay. A sophomore and a junior. I thought Virial was a freshman last year. Oh, he's Brian Virial Jr. My apologies, he is a sophomore. I knew better. And Colton Clay, a sophomore. So you have some sophomore guys back deep, lined up on the 20. The winds are blowing tonight. About 13 miles an hour, gusting to 17. Sunset will be about 7:54. And it's 88 degrees here at Buck Stadium with the winds blowing from the south to the north. Kicking off is Robert Gonzalez for the Sabercats. Here's his approach, high end over end, right back to Virial at about the 8-yard line. He's coming up and hit. Dropped at the 20.
0: Yeah, Tony Villalobos is the one. One of the captains for Vela who came in and laid the hit to get things started. Here comes that Vets offense who's led by the

0: powerful running back, Andrew Charlebois.
1: And quarterback, I'll be number three, Aaron Hinojosa. He has Charlebois to his right. And it looks like Eric Lopez, is that 15 or 25? Or is that 15, Colton Clay? There's the snap, handoff Charlebois, up the middle. And he's down about the 28-yard line.
0: That was Colton Clay in the backfield with them, Doug, and he's the one that delivered a pretty nice block on one of those edge rushers. Charlebois up the gut.
1: Cole Rhodes split out on the far left side. Charlebois now to the left of Hinojosa. Three receivers on the left side. Wants to bubble screen out quickly into Virial. He's got a first down and trying to slip out of that tackle. Brought down about the 37-yard line and a first down for the Eagles.
0: Yeah, a gain of 9 on little quick screen, little quick.

0: Got him in space and let him work one-on-one with the boundary defender.
1: Riker Hinojosa split it on the right side for the Eagles. Shalibaugh, along with Hinojosa, offset to the right. Snap, quick throw out again to Virial. He's got a lot of space being turned the corner. He's at midfield with a block. Down the sideline and out of bounds. First down, Eagles.
0: Man, what a block that was by Riker Hinojosa. So far, the short, quick game has been working for the Eagles.
1: Well, it's going to set up the run. At the 41-yard line of the first down on a pitch and catch. Virial has that speed. We watched him on the base pass for Coach Lee Yeager and the Eagle baseball team. And when he moved around them bases, you saw it, Marcos James, as well. Virial has nice speed. Now it is Colton Clay at the running back spot. On a handoff to Clay. Going to try to turn the corner. Steps out of a tackle. The flag comes flying in. Clay has got a first down, but we'll see what that flag is. Right about the 41-yard line.
0: Yeah, just about at the line of scrimmage, Doug, on the far side.
1: In the area of holding, and it is.
0: So that's going to negate the long run by Colton Clay, who has some wheels out there. We're getting used to a lot of new names for this Veterans Memorial team. Some familiar faces, of course. But the one thing that Vets has always been known for is having a pretty stout offensive line, Doug. And right now, those big guys, they're trying to get to work.
1: We'll give the offensive line a plug here in just a second as Clay comes off the field. As we can see the numbers on the guys here in just a moment, give you who's doing what. Trips on the right side for the Eagles. Shalibaugh Hinojosa with a quick fire out, hit and drop. The ball's incomplete.
0: Man, and coming up from the secondary, that was Colt Alfaro, the junior defensive back, absolutely levying the receiver, jarring the ball loose.
2: Yeah, and a great job by Alfaro because he saw his receiver pop open his hips, turn to the quarterback, ready to receive that little flare screen outside, and he had a great break on the football. Excellent, clean tackle, jarring the football loose.
1: Second down and 20 for the Eagles. Shalibaugh with one carry so far, and that's a false start.
2: Is that everyone but the center, Doug?
1: Pretty much. That's going to move him back again.
0: Opening drive of the season, seeing a little bit of warts from this Eagles offense in terms of the penalties. That's two already.
1: Virial's going to come off the sideline for the moment. Riker Hinojosa split out on the right side. Cole Rhodes split out on the far left. Hinojosa changes the call at the line. There's a snap. Trying to set up. Goes back over to Shalibaugh and he falls down.
0: Wow.
1: That's a huge loss all the way back to the 35-yard line.
0: That's a loss of nine officially. Yeah, Shalibaugh just couldn't keep his footing.
2: It's technically a rush, no, right? Because it was a backwards pass? I believe it is.
0: I want to say you're right.
2: Because that's technically a pitch.
0: You're right about it.
1: Well, it's third and forever.
2: Third and 34.
1: Trips on the right side of the formation. Shalibaugh to the right of Aaron Hinojosa. Snap to him. Everybody's kind of waiting around. There's a hold. And Hinojosa is sacked back at the 30.
0: Oh, man. Just this drive absolutely fell apart for Vets. They started out quick. Couple of runs, couple of little swing passes, but penalties did them in. A little bit of confusion right there on that last play. The sack was made by number 94, Trey Rodriguez.
1: Back to punt for the Eagles is number 44, Cooper Keel. Back to receive the punt is Tony Villalobos for the Sabercats back at his 35-yard line.

0: Good snap. Keels punt. It's a sidewinder. And out of bounds, about the 33-yard line.
1: 0-0 ball game, 8:45 here in the first quarter. Eagles defense will hit the field. And here comes this Edinburgh Vela Sabercat offense. Their quarterback is slated to be number 6, Caden Hoover, and that's the man right there coming onto the field. He actually led the Sabercats in interceptions last year with 10, but this year they transitioned him from defense to offense, and he has taken over the quarterback reins.
0: Well, they have him listed on the roster from Edinburgh Vela as an athlete. Kind of reminds you of who was that, the quarterback last year for Kerrville Tyvee. Snap to him, and he's going to hand off, and his hand off right up the middle, and not a lot of room to run with that stout veterans defensive front four. A gain of 1 to the 34.
1: Yeah, that was Chris Caballero on the carry.
0: Big old Carlo Torres down there.
1: Carlo's one of the major guys to watch for that defense, as well as Frank Rodriguez. Zaire Lofton in that secondary with Andres Montes, and at the linebacker spot, Brandon Rivera. Some key guys to watch for vets.
0: Single receiver split out on the right is number 12, Ryan Rodriguez. Two receivers to the left side of the formation on the short side of the field for the Sabercats, moving right to left. With a quick handoff again, that cutback lane as Torres sliced through and dropped him.
1: Yeah, Carlos Torres is a problem.
2: Some great job by Elizalde as well.
1: You know, big number 59 down there, and you talked about Elizalde. That's some opposing size they have right in the middle of that defensive line.
2: It'll be hard to run up the middle against this defense.
0: Hoover, shotgun with the back behind him, traditional old school looking eye, roll out to his right. Wants to throw on the run, being chased. Cooper Keel couldn't get there. Hit hard. Wow. Number 8, Brandon Rivera drops Hoover.
1: Oh, man. Just absolutely speared him into the sideline. And for a moment, I thought Hoover was going to be able to turn the corner, but Rivera said absolutely not.
0: Not today. Brian Villarreal heading back deep for the Eagles. Punting for the Sabercats is Robert Gonzalez. He is listed as a wide receiver, punter, kicker.
1: Wow. A little bit of everything.
0: Pat McAfee would like him, wouldn't he? High snap, he pulls it down. And this is a line drive right to Villarreal. Takes one move, cuts back to his left, trying to turn the corner, and is brought down at the 35-yard line.
1: Oh, that was number 20 for Vela. Andre Burns, the sophomore defensive back, making a great play on special teams.
0: Eagles take their second possession, 6:19 to go in this first quarter, from their 35, 36-yard line, I believe.
1: So far, two possessions in this game, both offenses have punted. 6:19 here in the first quarter. MIC Sports Network, thank you for being here with us tonight.
0: 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Hinojosa with Chalebois to his right. Two receivers on the right side of the formation. Single receiver split out to the left for the Eagles with a tight end offset on the left. Hand off Chalebois, waits for the hole to open up, hits the middle, breaks the tackle, gets across the 40-yard line up to about the 41, 42. Gain of 7 on first down.
2: That's just an excellent job right there by Chalebois. Great contact balance by the running back to be able to go get to the second level, make contact with the linebacker, bouncing off of him to get that extra yards. That's really impressive right there from the senior.
0: And he's got a ton of lower body strength. You can see his legs. Thighs look like, remind me of Robert Newhouse back in the day. Snap. Hand off Chalebois. Cuts to the right. Turns up the field. He's got room to run. Chalebois off to the races at the 20. 20-

0: being checked from behind. Cannot get him. Touchdown, Eagles. Flag down on the play at the Edinburgh Vela 43-yard line.
1: Oh, man, let's see what this is.
2: I think we're going to have a hold on the outside.
0: It'll be a first down.
1: This would have been a 58-yard touchdown run.
2: Yeah, I believe this one's going to be coming back, guys. Wait for the official
0: ruling.
2: And
0: they're all coming back.
1: Yeah, everybody kind of knows it.
0: Holding from the spot, it'll still be a first down. So from the 43, it'll put it back to the 47, right?
1: Just about.
0: Yes, good. Right on the money, Doug. It's a first down. The second holding penalty called on the Eagles tonight. Two penalties for 20 yards. It'll be first and 10 Eagles from their 47, a ball on the right hash mark.
1: And that's the thing that has plagued so far Veterans Memorial. Penalties here in their first couple of drives. A couple of penalties in drive number one killed their drive, and this one negates a 58-yard touchdown run. 5:32 here in this contest. We're at a dead ball right now.
0: They called
1: an official's timeout?
0: Yes, but I'm not sure what for.
2: He signaled timeout, but I thought he pointed to the veteran sideline.
0: Well,
2: unless he was calling a.
0: That's a.
2: Yeah.
0: They did. That's an official's timeout when they touched the shoulders, and there's nothing marked on the scoreboard.
1: No, there's not.
0: And I think Coach Bittner was like, hey, what'd you call, man? Like he was already past him.
1: Yeah, Coach Bittner's down there still working the official.
0: There we go. First and 10 Eagles from their 47. Chalibois to offset of Hinojosa. From the left, now moves over to the right. A 2x2 base set for the Eagles. Snap to him. Hands off Chalibois again. Line of scrimmage, not a lot of room to run that time.
1: And that's just some good hard-nosed tackling right there from the Sabercats. Had a lot of guys in on that one.
2: It's Isaac Villegas making that first contact. Big number 99, the defensive end, came around making the hard-hitting tackle up the middle.
0: Two receivers out on the left side. Riker Hinojosa lined up here on the right side for the Eagles. Everybody's checking their wrist cards. Play clock is down to 10 seconds as the Eagles get set on an offset back on each side. Motion, and there's Hinojosa. One to throw, set up the screen pass. He's got Chalibois, he's got blocking. They can knock it down and right into him. They look good for a minute, and then they kind of look out of sync.
1: Yeah, Samuel Luna was the one that blew up that block on the outside, just absolutely steamrolled the offensive lineman. That was number 72, was attempting the block. Andre Thompson, the sophomore. Luna just absolutely barreled right through him and got to Charlebois. It's a good play by Samuel Luna.
0: Brings up third down and 10. Hinojosa and this Eagles team been able to move the ball a little bit, but first game jitters, I guess. Fires the ball right to Riker Hinojosa for a first down at the 40-yard line in Sabercat territory.
1: Nice.
0: That was a nice throw.
1: Yes, it was, Doug. 13-yard strike. Hinojosa had enough time in that pocket, set himself cleanly.
0: And Chalibois stayed in the block, was really looking middle and then out. Made sure no blitz was coming up the middle. If not, he was going to give his quarterback time to throw the ball. That was a nice throw.
1: Hinojosa so far 4 of 5 passing for 43 yards.
0: Two receivers out on the left side of the formation with that two back set once again for the Eagles. The snap, hands off Chalibois, hits the middle. Falls inside to 40, down to about the 38-yard line. A gain of 2.
1: Yeah, just waded into some muddy waters right there as Vela, once again, doing a good job of being stout up front.
2: And a good job by Charlebois to be able to take that hit and fall forward for yardage instead of getting a tackle for loss right there.
0: He's got enough power. It'll be hard to get him in the backfield to fall down. And like you mentioned, the falling forward, the smart, veteran move. Went to a lot of camps this summer. Again, he went a lot last year, but especially heading into senior year. Second down.

0: for the Eagles. Hinojosa hands off Schalabaugh once again. He's trying to find that opening. Barrels through inside the 35. Just over the 35-yard line. It'll be a gain of three. Brings up third down and five, James.
1: Yeah, so far, Schalabaugh gain of seven. 7, 0, 2, and 3. Of course, the 58-yard run was negated by a holding call.
2: Great job by the offensive line right there. Looked like they made something out of nothing. As Vela initially plugged it up, but they did a good job with the initial, after the initial push, getting some extra running room for Charlebois.
0: Charlebois to the right of Hinojosa with a 2x2 base set. Timeout from the far official. Edinburgh calls their first timeout of the half here in this first quarter with a minute 58 to go.
1: Yeah, Coach Landez didn't like what he was seeing on the defensive side of things on this upcoming third and five. Sabercats going to talk things over. That's going to give an opportunity as well for Vets to get themselves situated here. MIC Sports Network, 1:58 to go in the first quarter. It's been a little bit of a slugfest here so far. Both teams kind of feeling each other out, almost reminiscent of a heavyweight fight where
0: yes.
1: First couple of rounds you're trying to land a jab and eventually set up a knockout blow. It's been some fun football so far, some hard hits.
0: I know that voice on the video board that's being played right here. That's DJ Chris.
1: That is. Shout out. .158 to go.
0: And they are a sponsor of tonight's ball game. Of course, our sponsors are Neal's Urban Oven, AEP Texas, Ewald Kubota, Dynasty Imprints, and the Coastal Bend Fellowship of Christian Athletes. Thank you guys so much. After the timeout on the field, we'll be back and resuming play here in just a moment. It's been a long timeout.
1: Yeah, it has.
0: That was the whistle I was waiting on. James, have you watered your yard yet?
1: No, not yet, Doug.
0: The water restrictions. I looked at the video board. The quarter sponsor here on the video board is Corpus Christi Water. And it's talking about the conservation. So thank you. Thank you, Nathan.
2: I think some people are really overdoing it.
0: I've watered a little bit, a few minutes here, a few minutes there.
2: God, I saw someone that had their sprinklers on.
0: Yeah,
2: I
0: you
2: think
0: can do
2: all
0: it
2: day.
0: Oh, you, yeah.
2: No. I was like, oh, I don't know about that.
0: Yeah, that's a little no-no. Here we go. Third down and five coming up with trips on the right side of the formation for the Eagles. Hinojosa calls for the snap. Got him to jump. Free play. One to throw. Up the middle. Wide open. And knocked down. But it should be a first down with a 5-yard penalty of movement to the 30-yard line, and it'll move the chains.
1: Yeah, got them to jump a little bit.
2: Is that number 19 that jumped?
0: Offside, 5-yard penalty, first down. Put them at the 30.
1: And that one stings right there.
0: And they could have called a hit on the defenseless receiver. Who was that, number 11 or was that 1? Was it Birial or was that Rhodes on the pass pattern out in the end zone? James. It was 11. It was Rhodes. They hit him high, and that could have been defenseless receiver, too. But they let it go. First and 10 Eagles from the Sabercat 30-yard line. Hinojosa split out on the right. That's Riker Hinojosa with Aaron Hinojosa. Signal caller. Now, as everybody said on the line of scrimmage, the two-back set calls for it. Hands off Schalibaugh. Cuts up. Reverses field, fighting for it down inside the 25-yard line. They're going to get him at the 24.
1: That's a good job by Charlebois. He saw that the outside was cut off and decided to just make a little quick cut, pick up a few yards. Makes it second and very manageable, second and four.
0: I think this offensive line is going to have to keep working, keep plugging away on that, those defenders on that front line. There's a couple of big fellas down there. Get them tired by the end of things. Schalabaugh might have a little bit more opportunities, James, later in the ballgame once that offensive line swears that defensive line down. There's the snap. Schalabaugh right up the middle, fighting for a couple of yards, cannot get out of it. And I don't know if he gained a yard.
1: Maybe a half yard, but they moved the sticks just barely. But
0: looks I'm like going to call it nothing.
1: Yeah, third and four. And a good job once again by that middle of Edinburgh Vela. Just they're being very stout up there. 99-94. You got the big guys, Isaac Villegas. You got Trey Rodriguez, who was one of the

0: seconds for Vela.
1: Trips on the right side of the formation. Schalibal now shifts over to the left side. The defensive line shifted over as well. Hinojosa, one to throw. Seth slides out of one tackle and is dropped at the 30. Second sack of the ball game.
0: Yeah, right on cue. That's Isaac Villegas, who will get credited with the sack. Number 95, Christian Pena, was also in there. You could maybe give him a half sack, but man, they cleaned up shop on that third down.
1: And that's the end of the first quarter. How about that?
0: That's twice that Hinojosa has been sacked on a third down play here in this game. This Vela defense has come up big on third downs when they've needed to get a stop.
1: We're going to hang right here. We haven't taken a commercial break yet in this ball game, but hopefully with somebody scoring, we will be able to do that here.
0: I've been impressed with what I've seen so far out of Edinburgh Vela, Doug. The discipline that they're playing with, the technique. They got some big guys. And they've been one of the premier programs down there since their inception in 2012, almost similar to what Veterans Memorial has been able to do, almost a very similar storyline, Doug.
1: Right, they're 126-36.
0: Exactly. They've only missed the playoffs twice since 2012. So they're a very successful program, a very young program. That's why you draw the comparisons to what we have here in Corpus Christi with Vets Memorial.
1: Yeah, they went 0-10 their first year in 2012. They have had nothing but winning seasons since.
2: Wow.
1: And here's another note that we did not mention. Veterans Memorial is sitting at 99 wins coming into tonight's game.
2: Oh, wow.
1: In their 11th season.
2: This could be the big 100.
1: This could be the 100. If not, sometime in there, they will crack that 100 mark.
0: Yeah.
1: But what a great opportunity against a very good team. You got to get some really stout opponents to battle as the district play rolls around in a couple of weeks. Trips on the right on fourth down and 10. Snap. Hinojosa has time to throw. Now rolling out, slide, and he's going to be sacked.
0: Man.
1: Drop back at the 39-yard line.
0: I mean, you could give credit to about four guys right there, but I saw 99, 22, and 95 in on the mix. Isaac Villegas, you had Christian Pena again, and then let's call out number 22. That was Michael Tornero. All three had a hand on that sack on fourth down.
1: And they called it at the 38-yard line. So
0: loss
1: of what? Sabercats will have a 38. That'll be a loss of 8. It was on the 30, wasn't it?
0: Yeah.
1: Okay, yes.
0: And Hinojosa has been sacked three times tonight.
1: And that was back-to-back plays. So the Sabercats now moving left and right with their quarterback, Hoover. With an offset look with a kick handoff up the middle. And brought down across the 40-yard line to the 41. Gain of about 4. Actually, they call it the 42, my bad. That's what I get for watching and seeing where the ball lands, and they moved it up another foot. Second down and 6 coming up for the Sabercats. Trips on the left side of the formation. Single back next to Hoover. And that's a false start. 5-yard penalty. Dead ball, false start. 5-yard penalty. Remains second down.
0: The second and 11.
1: Back to the 37-yard line.
0: 11-14 here in the second quarter. 0-0 ball game between Vela and Vets Memorial.
1: Trips out on the left side of the formation again in that diamond stack or triangle, whatever you want to call it. Hoover with a snap. Pressure's coming. He's being forced out. Going to throw to dump off and incomplete.
0: Man, that was a great pass rushing effort from Vets Memorial. I saw on the outside number 44, Cooper Keel, with an absolute bull rush of the left tackle, forced Hoover out of the pocket, and a couple of other Eagles were in on the mix as well.
2: You know, I'd still give Hoover credit, though. He did a good job escaping the pocket, and he put a pretty good ball on his receiver just through the hands.
0: Third and long.
1: And it was led just enough where the defenders more than likely wouldn't have had an opportunity to get their hands on it. So third down and 11 coming up with the two.

0: by two base set for the Sabercats. A single back to the left of Hoover. That's number two, Christopher Caballero. Whistles again in the back. That should be a delay of game or too many men on the field. Delay of game.
1: Oh, wow. Two penalties on this drive.
0: Going to take them back to the 32-yard line.
1: Yeah.
0: That's three penalties for 15 yards on the Sabercats. The Eagles have two for 20 yards.
1: And two penalties just on this drive alone, Doug, that have killed 10 yards for the Sabercats.
0: Now empty backfield with trips on the left. Five wide. Hoover being flushed out now. Going to roll. Wants to Sutter step. Turn back in. And that is really dangerous cutting back against the grain. We have some big linemen coming at you.
1: Yeah, Doug.
0: But that goes down as a sack at the 30-yard line.
1: Tried to make something out of it. A lot of Eagles in the area. Number four, George Sagolili, was in there on the outside and really prevented Hoover from extending that play further.
0: So it'll be fourth down and number 17, Robert Gonzalez, back to punt once again. Brian Viriel back at the Eagle 30-yard line. Play clock down to seven. Sabercats, that's a much better snap. First one's a little high. That one punt gets away high. Wobbly calling for a fair catch and makes it at the 28-yard line of the Eagles.
1: Man, so far each team has had two possessions, and every possession has ended in either a punt or a turnover on downs. It's been a defensive battle here so far. 10:05 here in the second quarter, 0-0 ball game.
0: They're going to have to just find a play or two that works with them and kind of keep at it for a little bit and just start working together.
1: Right now, Vela has six total yards of offense, Doug. Vets has 45 total yards of offense.
0: And I thought the Eagles have been able to move the ball a little bit better than they have so far, but not what we're accustomed to seeing, but I think it's a lot of jitters so far in this ballgame.
1: Well, the thing that's hampered Vets Memorial so far has been the penalties at inopportune times.
2: And the good defensive line play of Vela.
1: Yeah, that too. Give those guys up front a lot of credit. They're playing a physical brand of football.
0: Two-back set again for the Eagles. Single receiver out on the right side. Hinojosa with a late handoff, and there's really nothing doing. Back to the line of scrimmage.
2: James, what do you think about veterans trying to go back to some short passing game to try to get that open, to open up the run game a little bit? We're really seeing Vela crashing down on this running attack.
1: Yeah, eventually you would think that they would go back to that, Marcos, because they did have a lot of success hitting Brian Vettial Jr., hitting Riker Hinojosa on those little flare routes to the outside. I would like to see that as an extension of the running game. Soften up that middle a little bit and get the Vets defense, or excuse me, get the Vela defense to start focusing on that.
0: Play clock is down to 5 seconds. The Eagles are going to have to call timeout. And Ben Bittner does.
1: Wow. Okay. Timeout with about 9:17 or 9:16 on the clock officially here at Buccaneer Stadium. And
0: I don't know if you noticed this or not, but Caden Hoover is playing safety for the Sabercats on defense.
1: Oh, there he is. Well, he led the team last year with 10 interceptions for Edinburgh Vela.
2: It's easy to see why he's just listed as athlete.
0: Right. But, I mean, you're starting quarterback and then playing a lot of defense in a game that's hot with a lot of humidity. I mean, he's in great shape. I'm sure he's in great shape, but might wear on you later in the ballgame.
1: You know, Sean Landes, the interim head coach.
0: Interim is a proper term. I think what I saw listed. Now, had he been given hired fully with the job, I'm not sure.
1: The article that I read, according to ValleyCentral.com, was that a decision wouldn't be made until after the season. He's going to carry the interim tag through the season. And then they're going to figure out if they're going to hire this guy or do a job search. So that's where they're at with their program right now. But nonetheless, it's a very good program who's moving up to 6A, and they got a lot of high hopes down there for this Sabercat team.
0: They got some stout opponents to face this year, too. Weslaco, Los Fresnos. Snap to Hinojosa, this time trying to end the round. They got a little bit of room. Zaire Lofton cuts around the corner, up the field, steps out of a tackle. He's on his feet, down the sideline, and midfield, and then out of bounds and then tackled.

0: late.
1: Oh, man.
0: Brought down. Not rough or anything, but, yeah, that's a big play you needed.
1: Yes,
0: gets it,
1: it
0: down to the Sabercat 48-yard line of the first down, James.
1: Yeah, big-time run right there for Zaire Lofton. We saw him a lot last year. He got some carries. He's a weapon for this Vets team.
0: He does play defense, so he is getting some starting reps. I know he and Shalibar are supposed to trade off a lot this season.
1: It's a 24-yard rush for Lofton.
0: 2x2 set on the base formation for the Eagles. Shalibar to the left of Hinojosa. A snap. Hinojosa, three-step drop. Rolls out to his right. Throwing on the run. Dumps it off. Complete. Big first down and a flag down again. Did I see a flag?
2: There is a flag.
0: Over there at the near the line of scrimmage on the defensive side.
1: Yeah, far sideline, Doug.
0: Nate Silvas was the guy on the reception.
2: I think it's going to go against the Eagles here.
1: There's another penalty. The Eagles are retreating, and it's a hold.
0: Third holding penalty of the game.
1: Yeah, that's a tough one right there. You know, you start to get some momentum. You got Lofton with the big 24-yard carry. You hit that nice little drag route underneath the defense to Silvas for a big game, but the hold is going to bring that back.
0: Back to the 42.
1: .857 here in the second quarter. Vets and Vela, 0-0 game.
0: A two-back set once again. Two receivers on the left on first and 20. This time the handoff. Oh, he fakes it, pulls it out, throws it out. Shot a ball, stutter step, and brought down by Hoover at the 45-yard line.
1: There he is. Hoover right on the spot. Gain of about
0: three
1: yards on the little dump off to Charlebois. And Hoover, I mean, for him to make the play on Charlebois like that, one-on-one in the open space.
2: And he's also the one that forced Lofton to step out of bounds earlier on that big gain.
1: You know, our vantage point doesn't really show us the size of Hoover, but he looks like a pretty big, lanky, athletic guy from up here.
0: Second down and 18, or 17, sorry. Hinojosa. Five-step drop, going to fire the ball. Caught wide open, and he hangs on to it. Riker Hinojosa has it at the 40-yard line of the Sabercats.
1: 15 yards, a nice little post pattern over the middle for Hinojosa. Found a little soft spot in that zone that Vela was presenting.
0: And he's, man, he's got some mustard on that pass.
1: Yeah, he does, Doug. He's 6 of 7 passing Aaron Hinojosa for 61 yards. He has throws of 21, 13, and 15 on the night. So he's been going downfield when he has an opportunity.
0: Two receivers out on the right side of the formation. This time the ball's going to go, and Hinojosa is going to be dropped back in there. That was a errant snap, and everybody's looking like, what are you doing?
1: Yeah, just another.
0: It's going to be another loss on the play. It'll go down officially as a sack.
1: Yeah, a critical mistake right there.
0: Back to the 44.
1: You know, you had a third and two. And now you're going to have about a fourth and what, Doug? 6 or 7?
0: No.
1: No, look.
2: It is fourth and 6.
1: Yeah.
0: Yeah. 2x2 set. Hinojosa called for the snap at first. Now he's going to go back. He's going to get in punt formation. They're going to send Hoover back to receive the punt. And delay a game on the Eagles.
2: Yeah, they were just trying to draw him offside.
1: That's going to push them back.
0: To the 49 near midfield, and now they'll probably bring in Cooper Keel to punt.
1: So this possession will end with a punt, and once again, penalties have marred any type of offensive momentum that Vets Memorial has had so far tonight.
2: And I think a large part of that is some pre-snap confusion. The Eagles aren't really getting to the line confidently and smoothly. That operation's been a little sloppy today.
0: Punt back to Keel, and nobody's going to go around him. He's going to boot it up in the air, let it roll, bounce high. Eagles are all around it and down it at the 11-yard line. Let's go ahead and take a quick 60-second timeout. We'll be back in just a second.

0: 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We've got fishing reports, surf reports, weather updates, event info, and more from a crew that will keep you in the know of what's going on in your backyard. 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We will see you on Island Time.
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3: Back here at Buccaneer Stadium, we apologize. We went to break and they went resume play. It was an incomplete pass and near sack near the goal line by the Eagle defense. Hoover was able to run around and slide out of it. Had a guy flash open, but he overthrows him, James.
4: Yeah, he did. And Cooper Keel was the one that was in his face and delivered a big time hit as he was throwing that football.
3: So it'll be second down and 10 from the 11. This time, a handoff up the middle and nothing there. He's going to lose yards. Back to the 8.
4: Man, that was just some great penetration on the inside by that Veterans Memorial front.
5: That's big number 58, Aiden Flores. Excuse me, 59, Carlo Torres.
4: Yeah, that's big Carlo. He's a dog out there.
3: It'll be third down and 12. Yes, they have not moved the marker on the far side of the field to third down yet. The scoreboard has third down. I've got third down. The snap to Hoover in the goal line. One to throw, firing it up over the middle. Caught for a first down. He breaks out of one tackle, spinning off of it, and then it's dropped down for the first down for the Sabercats.
4: Wow. Brandon Martin was the one who made the play over the middle. The senior tight end taking an absolute big shot.
3: All the way to the 27-yard line.
4: There's a gain of 18 to Martin. The first completion for Hoover tonight.
5: And I want to give a big, big piece of credit right there on that play to the running back who's able to come and pick up that blitz that was coming from the outside. He made that play possible.
3: Hoover calls for the snap, rolling on his right. He wants to run this time. He's going to try to turn the corner, and he's nothing doing. Brought down at the line of scrimmage. Maybe they're going to be generous and give him a gain of 2 to the 29.
4: Yeah, Brandon Rivetta was the one who chased him down. Possible hands near the face mask from our vantage point, but not called. Good play right there by Rivetta.
3: Single receiver right, trips on the left side. A single back as Hoover looks over the line. Second down coming up for the Sabercats. They got a quick throw out on the bubble screen. It's caught. Going to try to break around. And, oh, what a nice move. Somehow or another, keeps fighting forward for a first down.
4: That's George Falls, who falls forward.
3: Hard.
4: For the first down, Doug. Picked up, what was that, about 8 yards?
3: And it's another first down for the Sabercats. To their 38-yard line.
4: Yeah, last year Falls had 16 receiving touchdowns for Edinburgh Vela. He comes in as the leading receiver, 838 yards as well in his 2025 season. He's the main target of Caden Hoover.
3: .354 to go. Trips on the left side of the formation on the short side of the field. Their snap is low. Hoover's going to have to pick it up. And he's going to reverse field again. Falls out. Eagles got it.
4: And they do, Doug. The first turnover of this ball game goes the Eagles' way.
5: And that is big Carlo Torres, who's able to scoop up that fumble.
3: And I knew that the Eagles had it because the coaches next door to us were bounding on the on the table. It's like, okay, yeah, you know when we got it, when the coaches are giving a little bit of celebration on the table. First and 10 Eagles from the Sabercat.

0: 34. Best field position, starting field position for the Eagles tonight.
1: And you know what, Doug? I think just about, speaking of coaches, I think just about the only coaches on both teams that are happy are the defensive line coaches.
0: Yes.
1: Because we've seen some excellent play on both sides, and we see it again there.
0: You're absolutely 1,000% right on that, Marco. Two receivers out on the left. Hinojosa calls for the snap. Hands off Charlebois. Pitches it up. Back around to Brian Virial. Somehow or another made something out of nothing, and he's going to be dropped for a loss.
2: Man, that was sniffed out, and that was very dangerous of a pitch from Charlebois. It almost ended in disaster, but Vela was able to make things happen. It was number 8 on the outside, Colt Alfaro, the junior defensive back, who made the tackle.
1: I mean, and that's a really difficult open field tackle that he had to make against one of the better athletes on the field in space. Great job. Gets his defensive loss of 4.
0: Second down, 14. Trips on the left. The snap. Hinojosa wanting to throw. Setting up. Dumps off to Shalabar on the screen. If they can keep a clean block. Here he goes. Off to the races. Over a couple of defenders inside the 20. Staying on his feet down inside the 10.
2: A well-executed and perfectly timed screen by this Vets offense. You get Charlebois working. You get some of that pass rush working upfield. Dump it right in behind them and let Charlebois go to work.
0: Okay, this is 3 times now where they have had the ball marked like at the 8-yard line, and all of a sudden they move it back another yard. So this time gives them the first and goal at the 9.
1: What a great play call right there on that last one. These defensive linemen of Vela have been smelling blood. And so whenever they get that free pass on the screen, work like a charm.
0: Hinojosa hands off Charlebois. He fights out of 3 tackles, falls forward inside down to the 7-yard line, 6-yard line, 7-yard line. Gain of 2.
2: One of those, yeah.
0: Well, I had to look and see. Make sure that they weren't moving the spot sometimes. I think sometimes they check the head linesman, and now there's a timeout on the field.
2: 2-minute timeout.
0: Let's take a quick 60-second timeout. Be back right after this.
3: All right. 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This is Caitlin Shook from the Bad Blonde Radio Show, exclusively on News Talk KEYS. 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
0: We're back here at Buck Stadium. Doug Kesterson, James Espinosa, Marcos Marroquin with you tonight. Eagles have second down and goal from the 7. After the 2-minute timeout on the field. It's 2 minutes to go before the 28-minute halftime. Hinojosa calls for the snap. Hands off. Dumps it over. Wide open. Shot it on the end zone. Touchdown.
2: What a play call from offensive coordinator Cameron Cox. Charlebois, how do you let him slip behind you? And there he is, a nice, beautiful pass from Hinojosa, Doug.
1: Well, it was the play fake that got him. The entire defense bit. It got the linebackers sucked in. Charlebois slips out behind him, wide open for 6.
0: Extra point is Jacob Carmona. A senior. The snap, kick is up, and it is good. The Eagles lead 7-0. Back after this.
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0: We're back here at Buck Stadium. Doug Kesterson, James Espinosa, Marcos Marroquin. The Eagles now lead the ball game. First score coming at 1:55 left to go before halftime tonight on a 7-yard touchdown reception from Aaron Hinojosa to Andrew Chalibois. Kicking off for the Eagles. Jacob Carmona. There's the whistle with 2-1. Got it off just in time. Line drive right back to the goal line. Sabercat takes it up with a full head of steam running. Hit. Dropped at the 21-22. They're going to give him forward progress to the 21-yard line, James.
2: Yeah, that was number 18, Daniel Fuentes, on an absolute missile. And here's the replay of the touchdown. You see Hinojosa, a little play action right there. Defense bites, and Chalibois wide open in the back of the end zone. Beautifully done by the Veterans Memorial Eagles.
0: Nice to see that.
2: There's 1:48 left in this half. The Sabercats still got two timeouts. They could work something here, Doug, but so far, through three possessions, they've only had 29 yards of total offense.
0: And they're on a base 2x2 set with a single back. And, of course, that's Caballero. He moves to the right side of the left of Hoover. Takes a snap, fires the ball out high. It's caught, hit, and then knocked out of bounds. About the 29-yard line.
2: Villalobos on the reception.
0: Be a big gain on first down. 8 yards. Brings up second down and two. They stopped the clock as he went out of bounds. It's at a minute 40 remaining before halftime.
2: Vets has been pretty disciplined in allowing or not allowing any big-time shots downfield.
0: That diamond stack on the right side. Hoover makes sure everybody's set. Takes the snap. Looking to his right. Now looking over the middle. Now rolling out to his right. Wants to throw. Cooper Keel rushing on him. Reverses field. Turns back up. Slides out of one tackle. Stays on his feet. And then they get him down at the line of scrimmage.
2: Man, finally tracked down right there by number 75, Doug. My apologies. Joaquin Elizalde. Yeah.
0: Maybe a 1 yard gain out of that.
2: Yeah, he ran what, Doug? Maybe 20 yards to gain 1 yard?
0: Oh, he did.
1: I think a lot more than that, to be honest with you. And he had some guys that got open late on the scramble drill, but he just couldn't get the ball to him. Too much pressure on him.
0: Third down and one.
2: Yeah, clock is ticking. We're under a minute. And I don't sense
0: a whistle.
2: Lot of urgency. And there's the timeout. Coach Landez will call a timeout. 58 seconds to go till halftime. Third and one upcoming for the Sabercats. Vets up 7-0. Ball on the Sabercat 30. They have to go 70 yards to get a touchdown.
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2: Quick score update, Doug. It's 7-7 between Ropsdown and Bishop.
0: There you go.
2: There's about 4 minutes and change in the second quarter. That was one of the games I highlighted, one of the games of the week, in my opinion. A couple of potential playoff teams in Bishop and Ropsdown doing battle down in Bishop. 7-7 ball game, second quarter.
0: Ingleside leading King at Cabinets Field 24-0. Rockport leading Goliad 7-0.
2: That's a tough game right there. Goliad has a good squad.
0: Orange Grove leading London 7-0 in the second quarter.
2: Another game to keep an eye on.
0: Miller leading Flower Bluff 7-3 in the first quarter.
2: Okay.

0: Okay. First full week of Texas high school football. I can't wait to get home and watch all the highlights and just take it all in, man.
1: Here we go. Snap. They're going to have a different quarterback that time. He's trying to slice through, and he picks up the first down. Cooper Keel running with him, and he somehow or another stays on his feet, drives after initial contact, and gets all the way up to about the 38-yard line.
0: Yeah, that was Raul Guzman, Doug, on the carry.
1: And that is, yeah, Guzman's going to stay in at quarterback. The snap, it goes back way behind him. Guzman has to run. Throws up in the air. It's going to be incomplete.
0: Oh, wow.
1: He got walloped, too.
0: Yeah, he did. It was Keel who got a piece of him. And also Big 75, Elizalde. We're calling those names a lot, Doug, and they're having a great game.
1: You know, typically, player of the game winds up being an offensive guy. Tonight might be a defensive guy.
0: I mean, it might just be, Doug, the way this one's shaping out.
1: Hey, and I played a lot of defense, so I'm all for the defensive guy getting player of the game. 37 seconds left.
0: We have a timeout on the field, or a timeout by...
2: I think they're discussing perhaps a backwards pass.
0: It
1: should be a loss on the play. I think it was Bidner saying because he threw it laterally,
0: yes.
1: But it was hit when he threw it. So the ball went laterally. If it should be, it should be a massive loss.
0: So I'm glad this is being brought up because initially I did think when the play happened, when Guzman made the throw, I thought it went backwards. But from my vantage point, I couldn't really tell.
2: I think that's what the conversation was about.
1: I'd rather the officials stop for a moment and get it.
2: They're saying that it was a forward pass.
0: Okay. Well, I'm happy they at least talked about it. That's good. Like you said, Doug, at least talk about it. Try to get it right.
2: Now we've got a clock issue, too.
0: I don't think the crew's mic'd up tonight, are they?
1: No.
0: Okay.
1: It was... at 37 seconds.
2: It was at 37.
0: The good guys at CCISD next door are getting it right.
1: We were talking last night with some of the guys in Channel 6.
0: Now it's at 32. Let's see. I can't tell what he's saying.
1: That's 42.
0: There's a lot of charades going on right now between the head official. Oh, there we go. We got it right. There we go.
2: Yeah, courtesy of Mike Sports.
0: We were Johnny on the spot. Always our good friends here at CCISD.
1: Our hand signal's going across. There's a diamond sack snap over Hoover back in at quarterback. Fires the ball down the field. Caught. Enough for a first down.
0: Wow, what a throw, too. And a reception, a sliding effort at that.
1: Oh, they marked it short. Initially, the body had it over. I guess his knee was down, but it's at the 47-yard line. Clock is continuing to run. 15 seconds left. They still have a timeout.
0: They don't have the chain set, Doug.
1: And Vela calls timeout, their third final timeout of the half.
2: I don't think that was a great spot. And that's a huge difference maker. Would have been a first down, stop the clock for Vela. Ended up being a yard short. So the clock keeps ticking. Vela wasn't ready for it. And they lost about an extra 20 seconds on that.
0: Yeah, it's going to be time for desperation here.
2: No timeouts now.
0: That's defense. You just want to keep everything in front.
1: Yeah, you're going to have to really make something big to happen. And I don't think you have enough time on the clock to go that far.
2: I mean, they do got big number 12, Ryan Rodriguez. No doubt a great vertical threat.
0: Yeah, he's pretty imposing out there.
2: And he's out wide right here on the bottom of your screen.
0: Like he's being guarded by Zaire Lofton. The size disparity between the two, it's you know, it's noticeable, but we've yet to see Vela truly go downfield. And

0: They haven't really had much time to have a clean pocket for Hoover.
1: Well, you're going into the wind here now, too. Snap, Hoover drops the ball, picks it back up, trying to throw. It's caught, first down, and dropped about the 42, 43-yard line. 7 seconds left after the first down.
2: Got to get to the line and spike it, or they're just going to run a vertical route. Clock still hasn't started.
1: 2-1, snap. It's a little bit better shot to throw into the end zone. He's got time to throw. They're trying to break out, running, giving chase. And that's going to make it to halftime.
0: Yeah, he had a guy downfield, Marcos, as he pointed out. But nonetheless, scrambles. He's out of bounds.
1: Well, that's going to take us to the halftime portion. We're going to step aside for a quick break. We'll take a 60-second timeout. We'll come back here in just a moment and get you guys primed. We'll give you some scores from around the Coastal Bend. Stay with us. You're listening to the Mike Sports Network Friday night game of the week here live on Buck Stadium. We'll be back in just a second.
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1: We're back here at Buck Stadium. Doug Kesterson, James Espinosa, and Marcos Marroquin. Big thank you to our sponsors tonight here on the My Sports Network Friday night game of the week. 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Thank you guys so much for sponsoring our games this season here on the My Sports Network Thursday or Friday night game of the week, wherever night it's going to fall on. It'll flip-flop a little bit this year. But it's all good. So glad to have you guys joining us on there. AEP Texas picking up and doing some sponsorship. Neil's Urban Oven was on last year as well. Dynasty Imprints coming up. And for those of you who are not familiar with Dynasty Imprints, they make a ton of the letter jackets. Everybody gets it from them. You might know them from the Myra's days.
0: Oh, okay, yeah.
1: But they're the ones that make our hats, Marcos.
2: Oh, awesome.
1: So
2: great hats.
1: Excellent hats. Let's go down some scores from around the Coastal Bend. We gave you a few of them just a second ago. We're going to go back through and give another little run. It's 7-7, James, that you mentioned earlier between Robstown and Bishop, correct?
0: Yes, 7-7, and that one should be at halftime.
1: Second quarter score from Flower Bluff. The Hornets take the lead by 3. It's 10-7 over Miller. Ingleside now has increased their lead over King, 31-0. Rockport Fulton leading Goliad 7-0. A score, Carn City and Taft. Carn City is leading Taft 12-7 in the second quarter.
0: Okay.
1: Our score here at Buccaneer Stadium, the Eagles lead the Sabercats 7-0. Odom is leading Banquete 7-0.
0: You mean Banquet?
1: Yes. Orange Grove leading London 7-0, a second quarter score. Sinton leading Tolosal Midway 7-0.
0: A lot of close games.
1: No score reported from Calhoun and Victoria West.
0: I saw a score, Doug. I have a score here.
1: From that game?
0: Yes, from that game. Halftime, Victoria West 13-0.
1: Okay. Stockdale's leading Mathis 15-6. Devine and San Diego tied at 7. Hebronville and RGC LaGruglia, no score reported. Same for Lyford and Falfurrias. Beeville and Alice, no score. Aransas Pass and Pop, no score. Bobcat and George West. Refugio and George West, no score. Santa Gertrudis and Coastal Christian Homeschool, no score.
0: Wow, okay.
1: Skidmore Tynings leading Ben Bolt 14-8. And that's the run through the scores. Let's go ahead and take a quick timeout. One more 60-second timeout, and we'll go over some of the first half highlights here at Buck Stadium. Stay with us back right after this.
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3: Kesterson alongside James Espinosa and Marcos Marroquin tonight. The score once again here, Edinburgh Vela's nothing, Veterans Memorial 7 with 23 minutes to go here in the halftime portion. We run down scores from around the Coastal Bend area. James, your thoughts on the first half of action so far?
4: Yeah, absolutely, Doug. And, you know, just talking off air, let's bring this to air. It's been a defensive battle. Both teams to start the game started each possession with punts through the first two. Vets Memorial had a 58-yard touchdown run by Andrew Charlebois. We saw them hit it big, but it was brought back by penalties. Vets Memorial, despite their last drive where they were finally able to get into the end zone on the Charlebois reception from Hinojosa, they have been marred by penalties. Same thing with Edinburgh Vela, though. They haven't had much offensively, guys, but what I've been impressed with the most is the ability of both teams' defenses. Both of their defensive fronts are getting after it, making things difficult for the opposing quarterbacks. I've loved what I've seen so far. I think this is a nice physical ball game and a great test early on for both of these squads.
3: Yeah, and so far too, with the game we had last night between Carroll and GP, there were a ton of penalties in last night's game. Carroll was called for 10 penalties. GP had 12 penalties called on him. Quite a few unsportsmanlike conducts, quite a few taunting, some holding, some 15-yarders, face masks and whatnot. So far tonight, Veterans has 4 penalties for 35 yards, 3 holding calls, and 1 delay of game. Edinburgh Vela with an offside, a false start, and a delay of game. So 3 penalties for 15 yards for Edinburgh Vela. So pretty clean in that regard tonight from both these schools.
4: Yeah, I would agree so, Doug. It's been clean from that aspect.
5: However, both teams have certainly had some mistakes. They've been shooting themselves in the foot and at the wrong time. You know, we've had timely mistakes for both teams. However, Veterans was really able to put that behind them and put a really good drive together. But that's really all they've really had to show for so far. Outside of that, Vela's defense has been rather stout, as well as the Eagle defense. However, a couple big play calls for me, James, are the difference. They had that little bubble screen out to Charlebois. Did an awesome job. That was a huge game. Got them into the red zone on that scoring drive. Later that same play, they drew up the play fake, sucked the defense in. Charlebois slips out behind the linebackers. Easy dump off pass for a touchdown. And that's the difference in the game. Honestly, some great play calling from the Veterans Memorial Eagles has gifted them this 7-0 lead.
4: You're right, and that was a great call by offensive coordinator Cameron Cox to start utilizing some of the short passing game. We saw success in their first possession. They were able to do that. They were able to move the ball before penalties hindered them. We saw it in possession four. They're finally able to do that. Slip behind the defense a little bit on that blitz that was coming. Got that screen perfectly timed. And so far, so good. 7-0 for Vets Memorial. Right now, guys, it's 117 total yards of offense for Vets, 77 total yards of offense for Vela.
3: And that
4: has been a slugfest, yes.
3: And Vela earned those yardage in the second quarter. And I had to turn the crowd mic down big time because that Vela band is powerful.
4: Yeah, they are.
3: At first, I had it up a little bit, and I was like, whoa.
4: We got the flute soloist or the flute quartet right here to the right side. Not too often you hear the flutes get their shine.
3: And that's a big band. That's probably, what, 100 plus?
5: Easy.
4: Yeah.
3: Marcos played in the band percussion for Flower Bluff. So Nathan, who's running the camera tonight in the booth with us hanging out, he is the lead trumpet for the Tiger Band right now. And he's nodding his head in the back like, yep, hey.

0: Yeah.
1: First chair? Well, lead trumpet? Okay, he's a first.
0: Hey.
1: He's playing first part? All right, I love that. That's awesome right there.
2: He gave he showed the three, so he's technically listed as third, but when the top three, I guess the top three are hitting the high notes, so that's why he nodded. We want to make sure the right information. Somebody's listening, and they're going to go, no, he's not. You know, they're going to complain.
1: Hey,
2: we're going to have to cover his back.
1: He's playing first part. He's not second. He's not
2: that's
1: third.
2: True.
1: He's playing
2: that's
1: first.
2: True.
1: You know, guys, I was in the band back in my day also, and I did play trumpet, but I also played French horn, so, you know, two instruments, no big deal.
2: Just like your one of the record-setting 25 home runs your senior year.
1: Well, you know, we don't speak too much about that. It's, you know.
2: All right. Let's step aside for a break. We're going to take a three-minute timeout, and we'll be back in just a moment. Stay with us. A lot more action coming up, a lot of more information for you guys as well. It's the Mike Sports Network Game of the Week from Buck Stadium. 7-0 Eagles on top of Edinburgh Vela. Back after this.
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9: Back here at Buck Stadium. And the Veterans Memorial Star Line being introduced right now.
10: Let's go.
9: I have a lot of tie with that.
11: Major Emma Hutchins.
9: And an interesting note of that I'll give you guys, of course, a little bit of history with that. My daughter went to Veterans Memorial and graduated in 2022. Her junior year, Lindsay Melrose was the colonel of the Star Line, who has now graduated from college, is teaching dance, and is now the director of the Star Line.
10: Oh. Wow.
9: So kind of a small world and kind of a roundabout. Is under the
10: direction of little full circle moment right there.
9: Yeah, very full circle moment. I saw her mom down in the stands. I know that was almost to say a bad word. Sound like it.
10: Yeah, but we're good. We're good, Doug. You're the radio professional. You know.
9: I caught it.
10: Exactly. Well, that's cool, though. That's a cool moment right there.
9: Very cool moment for him, and excited to see the Star Line perform here in a moment. We saw the Tigerettes last night, and the first time ever for the Legacy Line for a GP.
10: That's right. Legacy Line made their debut.
9: And this song's called Give Me Everything.
10: Wow.
9: They performed it. It's a high kick.
10: But is this like their traditional
9: it's one
10: song
9: of them. Yes.
10: That they always play?
9: Yes.
10: Okay, I was going to say. That's cool, though. Everybody's got to have their, like, hits. You know what I mean?
12: Their go-to.
10: 7-0 ball game. Vets and Vela. 13 minutes and change left till the second half. MIC Sports Network, thank you all for being here with us. It's been a defensive slugfest. James Espinosa, Marcos Matakin, and Doug Kesterson, the trio, back at it again for another season of Texas high school football coverage.

0: 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NYC Sports Network.
1: I like that.
2: You like that, right?
1: I like that. I did like that.
2: I told Doug.
3: Yes. And we have a little bit of information to give you guys as well. We're going to thank our sponsors once again as we see the Star Line's closing moment is now. I've only watched that routine like, felt like 1,000 times.
0: Right on cue.
3: So, Student Athlete of the Week is going to be presented by the Corpus Christi Sports Commission. First one comes up this next week, James. So we're looking forward to the first Student Athlete of the Week coming up for the 2026-27 school year. 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
0: That's right.
3: About 34 interviews with players-ish in there. A couple of guys were shy. Some gave great answers, especially with Andrew Chalibois. We asked him about talked to him off the record. He knows about the record that he has, the opportunity in front of him. We discussed earlier in the broadcast that he can become CCISD's all-time leading rusher this year. He said, I don't care about that. I just want to win.
0: Yeah, in the interview that stood out in the magazine on micsportsnetwork.com, he didn't make it about himself.
3: No.
0: He talked very glowingly of his teammates, of the goals they have for themselves as a team. And that speaks volumes because he could have very easily said, yep, I want that record. Yep, I'm going to do this. I'm going to do that. He didn't. He said, we're about a team. We're about a unit. And they want to go further than they've been in a long time, Doug. And that's the goal for this Vets team.
3: All he said was, to sum it up, I just want to win.
0: There we go.
3: I don't care about anything else. I just want to win.
0: Just want to win.
3: And the all-new, we talked about it last night. We teased it. For those of you watching tonight, Veterans Memorial in Edinburgh Villa, our smartphone app, mobile app, is on the way. It is on the way, being in the final testing or approval for Google and Apple. Hopefully, we'll have it next week.
0: In the testing stage?
3: No, the testing's done.
0: Oh!
3: The testing and everything that they were doing is done. It's sent for final approval.
0: Let's go.
3: Hopefully, it's out next week. And, of course, we want your fan videos. Okay? We're going to start this up really, really soon. Hopefully, this next week, we'll have them going. We want to see highlights from your players. It could be any sport. Band, cheer, or dance, we want to see something, a great performance, a great note, anything, let us know. Send them to us. We're going to post the best three every week on our social media pages. Fan-submitted videos of the week.
0: Do we have a name for this yet? What we're going to call it?
3: Fan-submitted videos of the week. Fan videos.
0: Fan-submitted videos of the week.
3: Just fan videos. It's cool.
0: I was thinking like Mike Top Plays or something.
3: I haven't got that far yet.
1: We need a name.
0: Fan-submitted videos of the week. That rolls off the tongue. That's good. It's good. It's good.
3: It's direct to the point.
0: Yeah. 10 minutes to go till halftime. I'm not criticizing you. 10 minutes to go till halftime, Doug.
3: Yeah, no.
0: But I can't wait to see the fan-submitted videos of the week and get it out there. It's going to be amazing.
1: Gotta go good on a graphic.
0: Yeah. Gonna make some small type font, but we'll fit it there.
3: Fan lights. Combining fan and highlights.
0: Okay. Oh, okay. That's better.
4: That's a starting point.
0: I like that. 9:45 to go here in halftime. The Eagle Band actually in front of us right now. Strong performance.
1: Not a fan of the metronome. I know it's week one.
0: That is.
1: We had to. Okay. I'm not gonna be a hypocrite. I think we did that like our first week of my senior year.
0: As two former band guys and a current band member in this broadcast booth right now, it's a little.
1: Let me finish.
0: I don't
1: want
0: to be critical.
1: Let me finish my thought.
0: Okay.
1: I think not to be a hypocrite. I think we did that my senior year for like week one, and it was like the most embarrassing thing. Like we did not want to go out there with the metronome. And there were some parents like, God, like what happened?
0: It's a little training wheels-ish, you know?
1: Yeah.
0: To be fair, but hey.
1: But at least they're doing this much of the show. It looks like they're doing more than they have to.
0: We're in week one. Everybody's performing well. And we're here. Can't wait to see all the different bands on our MIC Sports Network fan lights.
1: There's
0: a working title.
1: We're still in August.
0: Exactly.
1: October's Bantober.
0: Yeah.
1: We're not there yet.
0: Everybody's working to Bantober. The chance to go to regionals, area, state, all that.
1: And Vets is an amazing band. That's like been noted over the years.
0: Big

0: Facts.
1: Okay.
0: Oh.
2: All right, ready? 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We have about 8:16 to go. 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
2: Back here at Buck Stadium, 5 minutes and change to go before we start the third quarter here. The Eagles leading the Sabercats. That's Corpus Christi Veterans Memorial over Edinburgh Vela Sabercats. 7-0. Not the score I anticipated in this game. I thought there'd be a little bit more scoring in this ball game between these two teams, but I love a good defensive battle. We talked about that a little bit earlier. Do you have any score updates from around the Coastal Bend, James, now that we have a few minutes left to get on here?
0: I have a Dallas Cowboys update real quickly.
2: Okay,
0: if you
2: well,
0: want
2: it's preseason.
0: Yeah, Saints,
2: mean, why not?
0: Saints are up 17-9.
2: Okay, and then what about the Houston Texans?
0: I have not seen a Texans one, but let me pull up the scores here from around the area.
2: I know Marcos will find that, and then if there's Major League Baseball, I know he's been watching the Rangers.
0: Update, second quarter, West Oso. 20, Santa Gertrudis 7.
2: There you go. West Oso had a good season last year.
0: Second quarter, Odom 14, Banchetti 6. Second quarter, Sinton 13, Tolosa Midway nothing. At halftime, you have Orange Grove 7, London 0. Those are the latest scores from around the area.
11: Since you asked, Doug, Texans down 6-9 in the fourth. Sadly, the Astros are up against the Mets, but it is the Mets. And the Rangers are down against a good team, the Brewers.
2: Now, the AL West standings, who is in what spot?
0: You mean the AL worst, as we like to call it.
11: The Astros are atop right now.
0: Yeah, so Astros are 67-67.
2: 500.
0: They're one game up on the Rangers.

0: Rangers currently, who are 66-68.
1: That'll go down.
0: So, and we're playing 500 baseball there, Doug, but it's not great. And I think every team in the AL West has a negative run differential.
1: Yeah, by a lot.
0: Yeah, it's not.
1: I think it's like by 40 or it's more.
0: It's not even close. Not even close.
2: Glad, and thank you all for listening in tonight on News Talk KEYS 1440 AM and 98.7 FM. We've had some nice conversations with some people, viewers on MikeSportsNetwork.com and yes. or people that listen to Keys. And of course, we're, you know, can't wait for football season. Are you guys going to be doing these games again? I'm like, of course. Yes, we're happy to do it. So
0: happy to be here each and every weekend. No weeks off this year, right?
2: No week off. We have a game off.
0: That's what I meant. No week.
2: The 17th of September.
0: No full bye week.
2: No. We do not have a bye week.
0: That's right.
2: We're in for the long haul this year.
0: No bye week for us.
2: The only game off, the only day off we have is September 17th. That's Miller and Harlingen. We're initially scheduled to play here on a Thursday night.
0: Yeah, that's a Thursday.
2: That got moved to the Valley this year, so they will be back here next year and play that, the home-and-home swap.
0: That's going to be a fun game to have.
2: So we will have 21 games, as you mentioned earlier, in 11 weeks.
0: That's right. 21 games, 11 weeks, one network. MIC Sports Network. 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We're posting videos, behind-the-scenes videos, on-the-field videos, post-game interviews from our player of the game. A lot of clips, a lot of highlights to come over the weekend. We like to post clips on Saturdays and Sundays of some of the big plays from the games that we cover.
2: The 89-yarder is going on there, and then maybe that touchdown of Shalawa.
0: That was a good play.
2: Yeah.
0: That was a good play, for sure.
2: Next Thursday right here at Buck Stadium, King and Ray at 7 o'clock. And then Friday night, Laredo Alexander and GP in Portland. The following Thursday, it's Beeville and Carroll right back here at Buck Stadium.
0: That's going to be good.
2: And then a big, big game, GP and Cal Allen.
0: Oof.
2: In Cal Allen.
0: At Phil Danaher Stadium.
2: And on September 18th, that Friday night, we'll have this very same Veterans Memorial team taking on GP in Portland.
0: Man,
2: so that's
0: gonna
2: the next
0: good.
2: Couple of weeks for you guys.
0: Yeah, that's pretty spicy right there, the schedule that we have coming up on MIC.
2: And yeah, the Eagles are about ready to take the field. The Sabercats are about through with their warm-ups.
0: And here's that instant replay of the Charlebois touchdown. Beautiful play action from Hinojosa. And look at the way Charlebois just kind of floated in the back of that defense in the end zone. Some nice soft hands from the running back to reel it in.
1: And that recaps all the scoring tonight.
0: Yeah, that was the scoring so far.
2: Well, we should have had two. He had that 58-yarder called back on a holding call.
0: Awaiting both teams to make their way on the field and break their huddles. We got the media contingent down here looking very sharp in their brand new CCISD media vest.
2: And there's a shot of the moon that's peeking over Buck Stadium.
0: Whew.
1: Nice bright and red.
2: Kind of a glow.
1: Like a blood moon tonight.
2: The Eagles will be coming into your screen here in just a second. They take the field first, led out by Andrew Charlebois.
0: Go the Eagles, right through all the camera ops who were in their way. I mean, they were literally kneeled in front of them while the Eagles are running out.
2: And the Sabercats now taking the field. Eagles took the opening kickoff in the ballgame. Sabercats will have the opening possession of the third quarter.
0: Interesting to see what Eddie Mergvella can get going. Only 77 total yards of offense. They do have a turnover, a fumble that was caused by Vets, recovered by Carlo Torres. They're going to need to get something going with Hoover at the quarterback position. I would like to see them test some of the secondary, go downfield just a little bit more, but that's going to ask that Vella offensive line to hold up against this front of Vets, which has been causing havoc all night.
2: They have. I saw Cooper Keel play a little bit last year, but he's done a nice job of playing in it this year. Carlo Torres looks like he is a a senior in college.

0: Village playing the way he's kind of wreaking a little bit of havoc in there tonight against a very big Vela offensive line. Nice shot of the Harbor Bridge lit up in like blue and green tonight. Islander colors.
1: Yeah, go Hogs.
2: That's right.
1: Avellino's, baby.
2: He's Avellino, Doug.
0: I thought you said Hawks.
1: Oh, no.
0: And I was like, that's why I was lost. I thought it was an H-A-W-K. And I'm like, where'd that come from?
2: Go, Hogs, go. The Hogs have their season opener this weekend on the road against number 8, Northwest Missouri State.
0: This weekend or next weekend? Tomorrow.
2: Yes.
0: Okay.
1: I should probably go to that home opener, eh?
2: Yep.
0: Jacob Carmona to kick off for the Eagles. Two Sabercats back deep at the goal line. Looks like a number one of them is Tony Villalobos, and it's kicked to Villalobos on the run at about the 10 or 12, and he's hit. Snaps on a one tackle, still going, and then the ball knocked out. Eagles have it.
2: Oh, wow.
3: What happened right there? They held up Villalobos, and somebody in the midst of all the chaos punched it away, Doug, or Marcos, unless I'm wrong. It was number 4, George Sagolili, who ended up with the football. Whoa, what a turning point right there to start this second half.
0: Well, now you have first and 10 at the Sabercat 13.
1: I'm pulling up the replay right here. Maybe we could get a better look at it here. Yeah, that's number 1 who is tugging at that football.
0: That was Brian Villarreal?
1: Yeah, that's Brian Villarreal. And it was recovered by number 4.
2: So the forced fumble for Villarreal and Sagolili with the fumble recovery.
0: And Ahosa calls for the snap, hands off, and a loss on the play. That was just not going to work.
2: That was Samuel
0: Clay.
2: Yeah, Samuel Luna all over Clay.
1: What is that, a loss of 2, Doug? A
0: loss of 2 back to the 15-yard line.
2: Incredible start. Vets can capitalize right here. They can be on their way.
0: Second down and 12 from the 15-yard line. And Hosa at the line, changing the blocking assignment. Play clock down to 9 seconds. There's a snap. And Hosa rolling out and sacked. The blitz was just too much. The offensive lineman giving chase, and that's not a good sign.
2: Trey Rodriguez, number 94, was in on it and just all over, draped on the back of Hinojosa. You also had Samuel Luna, number 7, once again in the backfield.
0: Was that the 4th sack tonight by the Sabercat defensive line?
2: That is the 5th sack, Doug.
0: 5th?
2: 5th sack tonight. And they have been punishing this offensive front.
1: And gosh, if they could force a 3-and-out here after that special teams turnover, that could be huge. Oh, and an early timeout.
0: Yeah, the play clock was running down on them. I think they were wanting to get another call in. And yeah, so they're going to take one here in the third with 10:29 to go.
2: You know, having to burn a timeout at this early stage here in the second.
1: Might just need to eat that one, huh, James?
2: Yeah, second half, I mean, and it's an operational procedural thing at that. That has to be frustrating for this vet staff and everybody involved.
1: What do you think as a head coach of just taking the penalty? You're already at 3rd and 20.
2: Take the penalty and you're at 3rd and 25. Conserve a timeout. In a close game like this, how much is 5 yards weigh to a timeout?
0: Well, you're in scoring position. You have an opportunity for a field goal. The wind's at your back. What is the range of your kicker?
1: That's
0: 5-yard penalty takes you out of field goal range.
1: It could.
0: If you can get another, you can get 5 or 10 yards, maybe you have a better opportunity for a field goal. Now you've taken that out by taking the penalty. Well, at least that's my point of argument.
2: Hey, all fair points.
1: Carmona does have a good leg on him.
0: Well, that was Ryan Carmona last
1: year. Oh, that was Ryan Carmona. Yes, this is Jacob Carmona. You're right.
2: 10:29 here in the third. A 3rd and 20 coming up for Vets on the Vela 24.
0: Hinojosa. Now that looks like Clay to his right. Motion across from left to right.

0: Receiver took off a little early, but nothing there. Hinojosa has to run around. He's got a little room to run, and he's down about the 21, and it looked awful close to a face mask call. Did you see that?
1: Not sure I quite saw that, Doug, but what I did see was Robert Gonzalez come in and clean up Hinojosa on that scramble.
0: And here's Jacob Carmona.
2: Big credit to Samuel Luna out there in the flat. He was covering two wide receivers, and he was doing an amazing job at both. He was trying to give some time for his safety to come down. He never got the help, but did a great job guarding two out routes to the sideline.
0: 37-yard field goal attempt from Jacob Carmona. The snap is good. The kick is up. It's got the leg. It's good. 37-yard field goal. Eagles will take a 60-second break. Be back right after this.
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0: Back here at Buck Stadium, Doug Kesterson, James Espinosa, Marcos Mato-Keane with you tonight. Eagles lead the Sabercats 10-0, 9:35 to go here in the third quarter. And it is Carmona to kick off. Good thing about Carmona is the name was really easy to remember from Ryan Carmona. This kickoff high, end over end, and it is back deep into the end zone and out for a touchback. Sabercats will have it first and 10 from their 25.
1: Two turnovers from the Sabercats have resulted in points for Veterans Memorial. That's where we're at, 10-0. 9:35 in the third quarter. Vela hits the field.
0: Quarterbacking once again now will be Hoover with Caballero to his left. Single receiver out on the right is Rodriguez. And two receivers out on the left side of the formation.
1: Okay. There. So the ball's on the 30, Doug, is what they're saying.
0: No.
1: It should be on the 25.
0: Yes.
1: With the touchback.
0: Yes.
5: I know it's week one, but are we really arguing where the touchback goes?
1: Okay. Well, here we go. First and 10 from the 30, Doug, after the touchback.
0: Okay.
1: That's
0: weird.
1: Ah, man, maybe we missed something. I don't know.
0: Hoover with a fiery shot and knocked down. Wow.
1: Man, through the hands of his intended receiver, that was George Falls.
2: I think that's the second time he's had a drop tonight, too.
1: Almost in the waiting arms of number 22, Mario Vasquez, who was playing in that safety position.
0: The only thing logically that pops in my head is unless there was a penalty on the kickoff, and one of the Eagles were offside, and they moved the ball up 5 yards, added to the end of the kick.
1: That must have been it, Doug, because
0: I didn't see one.
2: I didn't see any flags on the field.
1: If not, that is pretty egregious.
0: And I know the rules, so you do too. So the snap, hands off up the middle, not a lot of running room. It just hits in that line, and it's like you're running into a net. A 2-yard gain to the 32.

0: It's Caballero. So far tonight, 5 carries for 5 yards. Only 26 yards rushing for the Sabercats.
1: Oh, and I got a text in from Albert. It was offsides on Bet. So thank you, Albert. I appreciate you. We totally missed it.
2: I think we missed it, and all the coaches next door missed it.
0: The eye in the sky. Thanks, Albert.
1: Two receivers out on the left side on third, down and 8. The snap to Hoover, wants to throw, rolling out, stopping, reversing, being chased again. Back at his 20-yard line, trying to get around the corner. He's got a long room to run and not there. And then stops the run into Zaire Lofton, and they have a little collision, but it gets him at the 36-yard line and a gain of 4 after about 50 yards.
0: Yeah, he had to run quite a ways. And, you know, good job by Lofton stepping up from his secondary spot and putting a little bit of a shoulder into Hoover, forcing him out of bounds, cutting off that corner.
2: Man, Hoover's got some great escape ability. I do think, though, the young man has got to work on, as his season progresses, either cutting back upfield or keeping his eyes upfield to maybe hit one of his receivers.
1: That is Robert Gonzalez to punt. Brian Buriel back deep for the Eagles. And the kick is up high. Wobbly and called for on a fair catch.
0: 7:51 here in the third quarter. Vets Memorial 10, Edinburgh Vela 0. A big drive coming up. With a 10-0 lead, if Vets can sustain a pretty long drive here, punch it in for 6, go up 3 scores with the way Vela's offense hasn't been able to move tonight, that could put them in a very precarious position for the rest of this game. It's still in reach right now at 10-0, but I don't have a lot of confidence in what I've seen so far from Vela to tell me that they could come back from a possible 16 or 17-0 deficit.
1: Trips on the right side of the formation, Chalibois to the right of Hinojosa. And a snap, fires out quickly. Buriel splits the defenders. Got a first down up to the 34-yard line.
0: Gain of 12. Buriel's up to 42 receiving yards on 3 receptions. A forced fumble as well.
1: You know, there's trips on the left side of the formation. I know you hear that little crackle that pops in our headset a little bit. I think it's some interference with some radios or something in the area through the sound system here at CCISD. Quick fire out again. This time he caught it, bobbled it, but caught it, and they brought down by the helmet.
0: Man, that was around the neck area. Very, very dangerous play.
1: Very out with a 5-yard reception, though.
0: Andre Burns was the one who wrapped up Vadial. And, you know, Vadial's he's shown to be, he's looking like a pretty good little weapon for Vets Memorial, Doug.
1: He has.
0: Like what I've seen so far out of number one.
1: 15, Colton Clay back in the ballgame. Chalibois is in there as well. That two-back set.
0: Chalibois with only 18 rushing yards tonight on 9 carries.
1: The snap. Wants to fire it out again. This time, Buriel starts to his right, cuts up the field. And that's just a quick pitch and catch.
0: Yeah, quick pitch and catch. The short passing game is the extension of the run game. And so far, Vets, with only 23 rushing yards, they need some momentum going forward. So utilizing that short, quick passing attack, it's been working.
1: That's 3 straight passes.
2: And that's what I was trying to tell you, James, earlier, is that I think that that's really it was critical to them, to this offense, to get moving, because the Vela defense was doing a great job stopping up that run game earlier. This short passing game has helped out a lot.
1: Third and short, handoff, Chalibois, hit in the backfield, spinning, driving, close to the yard line, and I believe he's got the first down at the 35-yard line.
0: Yeah, right on the first down marker, Doug.
1: And they signal first down.
0: That was a tough 2 yards from Charlebois. I thought he got hit before the first down marker.
1: Oh, he did. He spun, hit the backfield.
0: Yeah, he spun, and he had to make his way forward. Tough yards right there from Charlebois.
1: He talked about that, too, in the interview we had with him on our magazine, to talk about how much time he spent in the weight room, how many things they worked on, how the fundamentals and how to work your legs and drive. And you can see that paid off for him right there. First and 10, 45.

0: Five handoff, solid ball, stutter at the line of scrimmage, fighting, no gain. 45.
1: Samuel Luna was on first contact, and Colt Afadl also came in to clean things up. And like we've been saying, Doug, Charlotte Ball did hit that 58-yard touchdown run that was negated by a hold. But other than that, it's been pretty quiet from him. 20 yards on 11 carries in the run game.
0: 5 minutes to go here in the third quarter. 10-0 Veterans Memorial over Edinburgh Vela. A touchdown and a 37-yard field goal for the Eagles tonight. The snap, hands off Charlebois, turns a corner on the left side. He's having some trouble getting his legs going tonight. I don't know if his feet or his shoes are slipping or his cleats are slipping a little bit, but he normally plants that left leg and able to turn up the field, and he's struggling a little, James.
1: Yeah, it doesn't look like his normal self for sure. And you know, maybe it's just the first game, him warming up, Doug. It's everybody has their moments out there.
2: It also just might not be a scheme match. I mean, Edinburgh has done an amazing job on those inside zone runs. Where Veterans Memorial has had success is outside the tackles. And Charlotte Ball, as we know, we've kind of seen him dominate inside the tackles in his career.
0: The snap is on the ground. The ball's loose. Charlotte Ball falls on it. It's a loss of two back to the 48.
1: Oh, man. And
0: that's things they're going to have to clean up.
1: Yeah, that hurts right there. And that definitely hurts right there. Here comes the punting unit now. And this drive just kind of felt a little bit disjointed. It really never felt like they were in a flow or a rhythm here.
0: We've seen flashes of brilliance from them and other things where they need to go, okay, we need to work on that some more this next week. But
2: and that's like the third time tonight that they've been in a third and manageable.
1: And then a miscues happened.
2: Yes.
1: Something, penalty.
0: A snap to Keel. Gets it end over end. It's going to bounce at the 20. Down. They're going to mark it down about the 5-yard line, 4-yard line.
1: Wow.
0: Coffin corner, old school right there.
1: What a punt from Keel. 3:19 to go here in the third. 10-0 Vets up on Edinburgh Vela. We appreciate y'all being here with us, MIC Sports Network. 83 total yards of offense for Vela. 30 rushing, 53 in the passing game.
0: And they're deep in their own end. 95 yards away from the goal line. First and 10 from their 5. Trips on the left side of the formation. Hoover in the goal line, throws out quickly, breaks the tackle. On his feet, that's a huge gain all the way up to the 25-yard line.
1: Oh, man.
0: That's caught by number 11, Brandon Martin, the tight end.
1: Yeah, what a nice little strike right there. That is the longest play from scrimmage for Vela tonight.
2: Ended up being a gain of 18.
0: Now a 2x2 set for the Sabercats. Hoover calls for the snap, wants to throw out quickly, pumps, wants to go down the sideline. He's got his man. It's caught in stride. Sabercats are taking it to the end zone.
1: What a beautiful ball from Caden Hoover. The pump fake got everybody to bite. And that's number 1, George Falls, who had 18 touchdowns last season. He checks in 2026 with his first.
2: That is a 67-yard touchdown right in the breadbasket of the receiver.
1: What a ball, Marcos. And what a catch from Falls as well.
0: It was on the 25-yard line.
2: Oh, it was on the 23. What is that? Yes, it was on the 23. So what is that, a 77?
0: Yes.
2: Oh, I can't do math.
0: And the extra point is good. 10-7 the score. Back after this.
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3: Back here at Buck Stadium, My Sports Network Game of the Week. 10-7 the score. The Eagles leading Edinburgh Vela Sabercats. 2:46 to go here in the third quarter after a 77-yard touchdown pass from Hoover to Falls. Waiting on the kickoff, Brian Virial back deep along with Clay. And that's going to sidewind, picked up by Virial on a one hop. Got a little bit of room to run. Busts through, gets up to the 35-yard line. It was a little bit of a crease there. And the Eagles will have it first and 10 with 2:41 to go here in the third.
4: Well, yep. Go ahead, Marcos.
5: I was going to say, let's get into that big 77-yard touchdown. There's Hoover looking deep. Throws about a 50-yard ball in the air right in the breadbasket. Lots of room to run afterwards. Points on the board for Vela, and we have a ball game.
4: Yeah, George Falls with that touchdown. Just an amazing play overall.
3: Ball spotted now at the 35-yard line. A 2x2 base set for the Eagles. Schalibaugh shifts from the left to the right of Hinojosa. Snap. Hinojosa fires out Virial once again. And he turns up the field, spins out of a tackle, hit hard, and slammed out of bounds after a 9-yard gain.
4: And that was Caden Hoover who delivered the blow on the sideline to Virial.
3: But it'll be second down and one from the 44.
4: Yeah, he plays quarterback and safety for Vela. Right now he's the single high safety in this defense.
3: Base formation again for the Eagles, 2x2. Hinojosa changes the blocking assignment. Play clock at 20 seconds. Schalibaugh to the left. Throws out again this time. It's caught. He's got the first down. Turn to the sideline. Get the Jets on, and there's a holding penalty. It'll be enough for a first down, because he threw it down at the Sabercat 47-yard line.
5: But they're marking the penalty a little bit earlier than that.
3: And still, he needed 1 yard at the 45-yard line to get the first down, so it was caught.
4: They're going to get number 11, Cole Rhodes, on that one, Doug, on the outside.
5: Yeah, it was a great block initially, but whenever the defensive back was trying to disengage with them, Rhodes just held on that half second longer. Didn't let the defensive back free.
3: What are they doing?
5: They're just running it back on second down?
4: Did they pick up the flag? Or what happened? Well, yeah. Okay.
5: So is it third down?
4: At the spot of the foul, did that bring it back to second and one?
5: Well, then it would be third and one, no?
3: Now you do the play over.
5: Well, okay, so it just so happened to be right at the spot of the previous play.
3: Andrew Schalibaugh fighting for the yardage, has it across the 45-yard line, and they'll give him the 46. So the Eagles with another hold. 45 yards and penalties, 5 penalties total.
5: Man, I don't understand how the spot of the foul was at the 47 and they went back to the 46. Or the 44.
4: They went back to the 44.
5: That math ain't mathing in my head. I don't know.
3: Single receiver on the right side of the formation. Two back set for the Eagles. The snap. Hand off Schalibaugh up the middle, fighting for some yardage, and he's down at midfield.
4: Yeah, it's been, you know, a few yards, a cloud of dust for Schalibaugh. But at this point, man, you need just any positive yards forward and hopefully wear on that defensive front a little bit and hope that Schalibaugh and that offensive line can get something going. He's up to 31 yards on the ground on 14 carries. 30 seconds left to go here in the third.
3: Two by two receivers out on the left, sorry. The snap to Hinojosa, three-step drop, throws over the middle. He's got his guy, and he was running backwards. Hoover was in coverage.
4: Line judge is saying it was over his head, uncatchable, unplayable.
3: He was not really looking for it either.
4: There was a brief moment where the receiver did have his man beat. It just was a poor timing, poor connection. This is a critical third down right here because right now Vela has all the momentum after that big 77-yard touchdown.
3: Shallow ball to the left of Hinojosa. Two receivers out on the right side of the formation, single receiver left. Snap. Hands off Shallow, fakes it, Holland. Shallow ball wide open up the middle, and it's nearly intercepted by Hoover. Pass intended for Clay.
4: Yeah, man, just a half second too late to Clay. Clay was springing wide open down the seam.
3: Good call.
4: Yes, it was, Doug.
3: But a great play.
4: A great play from Hoover, yes, but, man, that is such a missed opportunity for me, Doug. He was wide open and possibly going to the end zone. About a fraction of a second late on that pass and gave enough time for Hoover to recover and break it up.
3: Keel back to punt. Back to return to punt will be Tony Villalobos. And a timeout. Edinburgh Vela. Their first one here with 16 seconds to go in the third quarter.
5: You don't really want to burn a timeout on a special teams play 16 seconds before the quarter ends.
4: Unless maybe they saw something in film where they're saying this could be a tricky situation. Vets gets a little dicey here on a possible fake. I don't know. You never know.
5: I was about to say that's actually kind of what I was leading to. Is you don't really want to do that unless you see something that may lead you to believe that Veterans Memorial is trying to go for it here.
4: Quite possibly. Ball at midfield. Fourth and six upcoming. 10-7. Vets up on Vela. 16 seconds left to go here in the third quarter. MIC Sports Network anticipating a fiery and exciting finish here tonight at Buccaneer Stadium to cap off our week one coverage. See what's happening here. Both teams breaking the huddle.
3: Keel back at his 35-yard line. And the officials had a little conversation. The side judge sprinting back to the other area. Fourth down, and no man's right at midfield. The snap to Keel, and he boots it away. End over end. Takes a roll, touched by an Eagle, about the 15-yard line or so. And there's 7 seconds left. Well, Keel's done a nice job flipping the field for the Eagles to pin the Sabercats back deep twice in a row now.
4: Yeah, he's done a pretty good job. He's been pretty effective in the pass rush and run defense as well on the defensive line. Overall, a pretty solid game for number 44 out there.
5: And in a game where field position has been most of the battle, that is huge.
3: Hoover back to receive the snap, calls for it. Hands off right up the middle and not a lot of room to run. And that'll take us to the fourth quarter.
4: Throw your fours up if you're watching at home. Here we go. We're in for an exciting finish here at Buccaneer Stadium.
3: It'll be second down and six when
4: and if you're Coach Landez at Edinburgh Vela, you feel like your offense is finally starting to get a little something going, maybe you test them again deep and see if they have the answers to your questions.
3: Family.
4: Fourth quarter about to begin. Teams have flipped ends.
3: And

0: Sabercats have the wind at their back here for the fourth quarter.
1: They do have like a situation with one of the players.
0: Took a knee brace off is what it looked like.
1: Yeah, and a little bit of an equipment issue.
0: So second down and six for the Sabercats. Now moving right to left on your radio dial. Or on your screen, watching on Mike Sports Network. Trips on the right side. Hoover with a quick pass out, and there's a lot of room to run. And there's a big first down. Pass was complete to who? Look at number 12, Ryan Rodriguez.
2: That's correct, Doug. Ryan Rodriguez on the reception and gets it all the way up to the 34. Gain of 15. Starting to work their way downfield in the passing game. First reception for Rodriguez tonight.
1: And you see the explosiveness, man. They just really haven't been able to get the ball to him. Great athlete. Need to try to get him more involved in this final quarter.
0: Rodriguez, the receiver on the right side. Two receivers out on the left with a single back at Hoover. Checking over the defense. False start, and it'll move him back to the 29.
2: That is the senior offensive lineman, Arnold Flores, who moved early, the right guard getting ready to pull towards the left side.
0: Okay, he wasn't pulling, was he?
2: He was getting ready, Doug, anticipating it.
0: And the Eagles getting set defensively on first and 15. Hoover, five steps back, looking, waiting, trying to roll out to his left now. Keel. They're going to try to turn the corner. He's still on his feet, spinning. He stays up and trying to spin out of that tackle. It has a big, humongous first down in Eagle territory, down to the Eagle 46.
2: Wow. That's about a 25-yard run right there for Mr. Hoover. Showing off the wheels and the agility and just a big play. You saw all the time he had in the pocket, bouncing up and down, surveying the field, had no one open and decided, you know what, I'm going to be an athlete right now. Let's go get it.
1: And for veterans, you know, that one's going to be on in the film room. There's a lot of missed tackles. Got to get your guy out of bouncer to the ground.
0: There's
1: good
0: a
1: run by Hoover, though.
0: A handoff to his tailback, trying to bounce on the outside. Slides out of one or two, three tackles, and then gang tackled down. Caballero on the carry. Gives him a gain of three. Second down, seven.
2: Sagolili was the one on the tackle. He's had a pretty good game for this Vets defense.
0: They're able to move the ball down a little bit now. Getting a little bit of big chunks here.
2: Well, that deep 77-yard touchdown, Doug, kind of softened up that Eagles defense a little bit. Got a little confusion right here in the coverage.
0: Hoover. Waiting to throw. Pressure's coming up the middle. Stepping in the pocket. Flag comes flying in. And it was a loss on the play, so it goes down as a sack, but that's holding. And that'll negate the sack and move it back 10 yards.
1: James, you saw a pre-snap. There was a lot of confusion there. However, Hoover just didn't have any time to the pocket to get it to a receiver. And yeah, you're right, Doug. Holding. We're going to march this one back.

0: Trying to slide out of that one tackle. Hit hard.
1: Man, what a hit. Now it's number 7 and number 8 coming in for Vets. You had Andres Montes and Rivera.
0: Villalobos had the catch. It gets it to the 49-yard line. He was held up for the longest time and then cleaned up by, you said, Brandon Rivera. Normally like that, if that's happening, you coming to clean that up, the ball could tend to pop out.
1: It's a big third and long right here for this Vets defense.
0: Third and 13. Rodriguez split out on the right side. The two receivers on the left. Hoover, three-step drop, one to throw. Flag comes flying in at the line of scrimmage. It's going to be incomplete. And that's right at the line of scrimmage. That might be a holding call and take him back. Or take it, decline it, go to fourth down.
1: He was trying to go to Falls once again. Post route being covered by Zaire Lofton.
0: Ineligible downfield. Decline it, fourth down.
1: That's a big stop for this Vets defense and defensive coordinator Lester Johnson. Good effort right there for Vets to kind of hold firm.
2: A former Hornet.
1: Correct.
0: Back deep to punt is Robert Gonzalez and Brian Virial. Back deep for the Eagles. He's at his 10. There's a snap. No pressure really coming except late. He gets it away. Virial calls for a fair catch and makes it at the 8.
1: .842 left in this game. Vets will take over on their own 8-yard line. Up 10-7 over Edinburgh Vela, MIC Sports Network. I appreciate y'all being with us here tonight.
0: Hey, thank you to the sponsors tonight. We appreciate your support all season long, and it's just early in the season, but for the long haul with us, Neal's Urban Oven, AEP Texas, Ewald Kubota, Dynasty Imprints, and Coastal Bend Fellowship of Christian Athletes, better known as the FCA. Thank you all. We appreciate your support. First and 10 Eagles from the 8. Hinojosa with Shalibra to his right. Hand off. Fakes it. Quick out to Virial, and he dropped it.
1: They're saying incomplete pass. At first, it was close if that was a lateral. But it is on the turf, incomplete.
0: If you're the Eagles right now, we're hoping for a big run out of Shalibaugh if he can make it in there. I know it's been hard sledding for him, tough sledding for him in that front seven of the Sabercats, but you got to get out of that end of the end zone.
1: It's been tough sledding for them just as an entire team, Doug. Only 34 yards on the ground as a unit.
0: The two back set, two receivers out on the right on second down and 10 from the 8. The snap, the handoff, followed behind. There's a big hole. And that looks like Clay gets it out across the 15-yard line to the 16.
1: Yeah, it took a little bit of something and molded that one into 8 yards.
0: I think he followed behind Chalibois on a lead block as like a fullback, correct? That's what Marcos is shaking his head for.
1: And this is where you want to see Vets go back to the bread and butter. 8 minutes left. You're up by 3. They're known to have that physical ground and pound game right here. Chalibois is in the backfield. Third and short.
0: The snap. Hands off Chalibois. Fighting for yardage. He's trying to pull away. And they're trying to strip the ball out of his hands. And they're signaling it's their ball. But they're going to make it fourth down. It looks like it's back to the line of scrimmage.
1: Yeah. Sideline official's hand. His fist is raised. It is a fourth.
2: Punting unit.
1: And just not much right there. Not a lot of push up front. Not a lot of room to operate.
2: That's a huge stop.
1: It really is. And, you know, being able to take the run game away from Vets, a lot of teams haven't been able to do that in the past 4, 5, 6, 7 years that we've seen this team, this program.

0: Snap to Keel. High, end over end, calls for a fair catch, makes it right at the Eagle 46-yard line. Short field for the Sabercats.
1: Pretty good position here for Edinburgh Vela. 7:02 left in this ball game. Ball on the Vets 46.
2: Man, it might be some time for some Neil's Urban Oven, Doug.
0: Yep.
1: Oof, that sounds delicious.
0: There was a lot of lopsided games on Thursday night across the state last night. Maybe a few of them tonight here and there, but this has been an interesting one further along we've gotten into this ball game.
1: I've enjoyed every single moment of this one, Doug.
0: So trips on the right on first and 10 from the Eagle 46. Hoover calls for the snap. Throws the ball out. It's caught to Rodriguez. If he dropped the ball, it went out of bounds.
1: Oh, fortunate for the Sabercats. It took a nice little bounce.
0: A gain of 6 to the 40.
2: Yeah, lucky that that ball fumbled out of bounds. Clock is still ticking, though, because it went out of bounds backwards.
1: Right now, Caden Hoover is 10 of 15 passing for 173 yards. He's been efficient tonight.
0: Well, you take away the 77.
1: Yeah, you take away the 77, of course, but here in the second half, they've been utilizing the passing game a lot more effectively.
0: A snap to Hoover. He's going to take off running to his left. There's a hold in the line on Carlo Torres. Hoover is trying to step out of a tackle. He gets the first down inside the 30.
1: Man, that was a great block on the outside, though, by Chris Caballero, the running back, acting as the lead blocker, sprung forward Hoover.
0: You see Torres' jersey pulled?
1: Yeah, he got pulled a little bit.
0: Well, the 5 was across the 9.
1: Flags did stay in the pockets. That's a, what was that, a 13-yard scamper from Hoover. Hoover up to 55 yards on the ground.
0: Trips on the right side of the formation. First and 10. The snap, going to hand off right up there. It's cut back, and he's taken off to the end zone. Can they get him? Zaire lofted him, gets him down inside. There's a flag down that's coming back.
1: Yeah, Hoover is doubled over.
0: His body language knows it, too.
1: Hands on his hips. Yeah, this one's coming back, and man, that one was a big-time play, but it's going to be negated.
2: Wow, we had a linebacker blitz coming, too, from veterans, and he just chose the wrong gap. The running back busted it open on the opposite side A-gap, was able to spring it free. However, the holding call brings it back.
0: An official's timeout. Coach Landis, I think, wanted an explanation.
1: Yeah, he's deep on the field, Doug, and he definitely wants, or he got a little bit of an explanation, I suppose.
0: Robert Trevino and crew, and that was a short thing. Now let's wind the clock and go. Makes it first and 20. Now back at the Eagle 37-yard line. Trips on the right side of the formation. Single back. Hoover, three steps, standing, pointing, flushing out to his right, stops, reverses back to his left, and nothing but green and opportunity. Zaire Lofton coming up. He spins, and he goes down at the 34. Hoover's going to have to be careful. He's setting himself up for a big hit one time.
1: Yeah, it's, you know, that's the life of a scrambling quarterback right there.
0: What was the guy's name for E? Kerrville Tybee last year.
1: Was it Rose? Last name Rose?
0: Might have been.
1: That's what I recall.
0: Hoover reminds me of him.
2: And you can see it's starting to take a beating on him as he's got his hands on his knees. He's bent over trying to catch a breath. Kind of leaving it all on the field tonight.
1: It was Colin Rose, Doug.
0: Okay. Colin, yeah, that's familiar now. I couldn't remember Rose. But Hoover reminds me a lot of him, a lot of his style. There's a whistle beforehand, and that's a delay of game.
1: Man, you cannot be having these types of mistakes late in these critical moments with under 5 minutes to go. You're trying to mount a drive to potentially take the lead

0: on the road.
1: I mean, if we...
0: Those are tough breaks right there. You can't have those.
1: If we're going to pull up any sort of positive from that, it's that this is week one in a non-district game.
0: That's true. And everything, of course, will be dissected in film study and improved upon in the subsequent practices.
2: First and 21. Hoover is going to fire the ball out. It's caught. Going to try to see if we can get up the field, and does. Picks up a lot of that yardage back up down to the 25-yard line.
0: Yeah, that's George Falls for 14 yards.
2: But the clock is still running. It's under 4 minutes remaining in the ballgame.
0: It does make it fourth and somewhat manageable, Doug. Or third and manageable. My apologies.
1: Yeah, third and eight.
0: So they do have an opportunity right here. Keep this drive going.
2: 2x2 base set. Single back, Hoover. 5-step drop. Stands, looks, fires deep to the left side of the end zone. And incomplete. Thought for a moment. Who is it, Keenan Gray? Is that number 28 there?
0: That is Doug, the junior.
2: It looked like he had an opportunity to high point that, but just too much on it.
0: And I felt there was a missed opportunity on the right side. Looked like there was kind of a wheel route, Marcos, heading towards the corner.
2: I think they're going to try a field goal.
0: All right, 3:22 here in this game.
2: They're sending out number 24, Camden Braun, a senior kicker. They're going to spot the ball at the 32. It's a 42-yard attempt from the left hash with the wind. The snap is low. The ball is kicked up and it's high, and it is no good. Wide left.
0: It had the distance. And Vets Memorial keeps their 10-7 lead with 3:14 left in this ball game. Wow.
2: And the Eagles take it over at their 25.
0: The dramatics of that moment. I'm having a hard time picking a player of the game, guys. There's a lot of worthy candidates tonight.
1: I have no clue. We'll have to wait until this one and probably strike zero.
0: Yeah.
2: 3:14 to go. Shalibwa to the left to Hinojosa. Going to hand off Zaire Lofton. He's got speed. If he could turn the corner, he's got up the sideline and has about 5 or 6 yards. Looks like they're going to mark him at the... I thought he was stepped out about the 30. I think they're spotting him at the 29. Trying to get some misdirection going. Lofton will come back out now. Hinojosa, along with Clay, is in the backfield. Shalibwa is behind to the left of Hinojosa. Two receivers on the right, single receiver high on the screen for you guys on the left. The snap, hands off Shalibwa. There's a big hole. Shalibwa's got the first down.
0: Yeah, that's a big run right there. Move those chains, keep the clock moving as well.
2: To the 37-yard line.
0: His longest run of the night. That counted.
2: I was thinking the same thing. I'm like, come on.
0: Flag.
2: You got to quantify that. Come on. He had a 58-yarder. Come on.
0: Well, without the flag, yes.
2: There's 2:20 left. 15 seconds on the play clock. They're going to have to run a play. And they're going to run out of time. And there seems to be some confusion, and they're going to have to call a timeout.
3: Get a timeout here.
2: And they do. With it's 2:02.
0: Half a second to spare. So timeout by Veterans Memorial, 2:02 left in this game. We will have the two-minute timeout as well coming up after this play. 10-7 Vets, ball on their own 37. Trying to ice this game out, trying to walk away from week one with a hard-fought victory against a 6A Edinburgh Vela team.
2: They played two other times before, playoff game in the area round in 2022, by district round last year. Both wins for Veterans Memorial.

0: Trips on the right side of the formation now on first and 10 with 2:02 to go. Solid ball to the right of Hinojosa. And H back on the left side. Hand off to Shalibaugh. And a flag down on the far side of the left.
1: False start.
0: I'm going to assume yes. Jim Bontley from Wisconsin falling, hitting us up in here right now. Permian base, or Permian 38, Amarillo Tascosa 7 final.
2: Mojo Magic. Thank you, Jim from Wisco.
0: Two back set. This time going to hand off. Stop. There's a big cutback lane. He's got the penalty yardage back and is up to the 40-yard line. And that'll take us to the 2-minute timeout. We've got to take a 60-second break. We'll be back right after this.
3: All right. Hello, hello, my friends. This is Caitlin Shook from the Bad Blonde Radio Show, exclusively on News Talk KEYS. 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
0: Buccaneer Stadium, Doug Kesterson, James Espinosa, Marcos Marroquin. We're a minute 56 left in the ballgame. Eagles have a second down and 8 at the 39-yard line.
2: Vela with two timeouts left. They have to stop them on this set of downs right here.
0: Vela has two timeouts left. The Eagles have one. Trips on the right side of the formation. The snap, handoff, Chalimois trying to cut back in the middle, and he's just trying to go back to the line of scrimmage and start taking time off the clock. Vela calls timeout right away.
2: Just not a lot there. 58, Josiah Tovar, defensive lineman, made a great play on Chalimois. Now it's a third and long situation.
0: Vela has one timeout left after that one here in the fourth.
2: So this is a critical moment as well. Coming up at 1:48.
1: Definitely feels like week one. I don't know about y'all.
2: Well, that's how it felt last night too.
0: Yeah. Yes.
2: With a lot of the penalties and a lot of procedural errors from both teams, to be quite frank. It does feel like week one, and of course, as the season goes on, these teams will shake off the rust.
0: I mean, you want to be playing good football to start the season off, but that's not the goal. It's to play your best football at the beginning of the year. You want to play your best football at the end of the year.
1: Yeah.
0: A lot of things to work through. You know, I think this one thing that's been important that I don't think we've pointed out a lot, James, is I believe it's an entirely new offensive line for the Eagles this year.
1: Mm.
0: You had guys like Zach Martin, Dylan Durbin on that line last year.
2: That's true.
0: So you've got new guys, new faces. So sounds like it's going to be a work in progress, but see what they can do next week. Of course, coming up for the Eagles this next week, they face Miller right here at Buck Stadium. Then they head down to take on Laredo Nixon. And then on September 18th, head over to the bridge to take on GP. ...10-7 the score with a minute 48. That's a long timeout on that one, wasn't it?
2: Yeah, it is, Doug.
0: Two receivers on the right side. Single receiver to the left for the Eagles on first. It should be third and 7. They have first down on that marker over there. The snap. Hinojosa wants to throw. He's going to fire it out. It's caught. Turned up the field for a first down, and a horse collar adds 15 to it.
2: Wow.
1: I didn't see the flag.
2: I saw it. Yeah, got a little bit. Doug, I thought that was a face mask, to be quite frank, but either way, that is a big, big-time penalty called against Vela. And a huge pass from Aaron Hinojosa.
0: Personal foul, face mask. Okay. I saw the turn, and I thought it was the shoulder pad that he pulled, but he got the face mask, or maybe he got the part of the helmet right there and not necessarily the face mask, like in front, but it's still called the face mask. That's what my old eye said. That's going to take it from in Eagles territory, deep in the Sabercat territory, down to the 37.
2: Looks like they can try to run this clock out with a few running plays and come away with the victory.
0: Two H-backs. The snap, hands off Shalabal right up the middle, just going to push the offensive line through. Gets it down inside the 35, down to the 34. And Vela takes their last and final timeout of the ballgame.
2: Yeah, that should potentially wrap this up, but got to still hold on to that football and play some tight ball security. But I imagine you can take a kneel. Couple kneels will get it down to, you know, roughly what, Doug? Maybe like 20-something seconds or so?
0: Maybe.
2: Not good at math. Sorry, folks.
1: You're not a math teacher.
2: I'm not, to be fair. Not a math teacher. But here we go. 10-7, Vets up. 1:13 left in this game. They have the ball on the Vela 33-yard line. Second and six coming up. Appreciate y'all been watching along with us tonight. MICSportsNetwork.com. Opening week. Week one of the Texas high school football season.
0: Actually, ball is spotted at the 33. That was a gain of 4 on that last play.
2: Man, this is a long timeout. Vets is still...
1: I think all of these timeouts,
2: in the huddle.
1: They've been like double the length.
0: Well, oh, yeah.
2: The play clock has started, and Vets is barely breaking out of their huddle from their
0: sideline. Yeah, but they have a play ready to go. They're in the safety formation. Shalewa is going to be lined up at midfield.
2: Also.
0: And two backs, you have Virial and number 5, who is that Nate Silvas, on each side of Hinojosa. He's just going to take the snap and take a knee. That's a loss.
1: 4.
0: Puts it back to the 38.
1: It's 3rd and 10 now.
2: Under a minute to go.
0: And they're going to let it on the 42nd. They're going to let it go all the way down. They won't have to snap it again on 4th down. It's just worked out well for the Eagles on this one. The play clock is now down to 7:05. It's a snap. He's going to stand now, take the knee back at the 43.
2: And that's it, Doug.
0: And there's 26 seconds left, and Eagles pick up the win of the season.

0: Four of 10-7 over 6A Edinburgh Vela.
1: What a ball game from both sides. I really enjoyed that one. A defensive slugfest. Well played and a good test for both teams here in this early going. I enjoyed that one, guys. Good stuff. Player of the game. It's been a tough one. We're going to go Cooper Keel for his defensive effort on the line and multiple punts that flipped the field in a game where field possession was critical.
0: Absolutely. Good choice. I like it.
1: We're going to head down there, or I'll head down there.
0: Go ahead and do that. So we're going to wrap up the conversation here. We're going to get back to some regular programming, and then coming up at 10 o'clock tonight for you guys, stick around. It is the TSN postgame show, followed by the scoreboard show at 10:30 to 11:30, and that'll come up right at 10 o'clock here on News Talk KUS, 1440 AM, 98.7 FM. So for Nathan Pettis tonight, running camera for us up top, James Espinosa, Marcos Marroquin, I'm Doug Kesterson. Until next week, we have King and Ray right back here at Buck Stadium. Have a great rest of your evening. So long from Buck Stadium.
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5: And so that's why George suggested what he did, because it's just cleaner.
6: It's not because I'm a old school traditional boomer. It's to protect you. Mm-hmm. And because you have a better chance at a successful marriage and higher chance of building wealth if you guys do it in the right order. And can I be honest? The people who move in together, they call back 6 years later and they're still not married.
5: Yeah.
6: And one of you is resentful, and it's usually the woman. And I go, why aren't you guys married? Oh, you've been living together 6 years, and so he has really no reason, because he's all the benefits of marriage without the commitment.
5: And that, Katie, and without the protection. So true. I gotta believe, yeah, that's so true. You will take away, and not to say that you have to leverage these men into marrying you. I'm just saying, there are certain, if everything's special, nothing's special, right? So you're taking away what makes marriage such a special thing that's in a category of its own. Because it's like, well, number one, now we living in the same place. Number two, now we have, you know, probably intimate behaviors that we would have maybe only had in marriage, right? There's nothing there. And now he's getting the benefit of, I don't even have to buy my own house. And do you see what I'm saying? You're going to make this tough for yourself.
6: I think we've lost.
7: I hear you. You haven't lost me. I think my concern is just, I listen to your show a lot, and I see so many women who call in at 50 and 60, and they've been, and again, I don't think this would happen to me, mm-hmm. but they have found themselves in a really bad situation because they've taken this step, and they haven't secured something for themselves.
5: And that's what we want you to do.
7: Nervous.
5: No, we're on your side.
6: We're trying to show you that protections would be in place if you guys got married,
5: yes.
6: to where you're not going to lose it all.
5: If it sounds like, unless I misunderstood you, you're thinking, okay, Greg moves in, and if he starts paying rent, you're thinking now he has equity in my house, but he doesn't. If he moves in as your boyfriend and he starts paying rent, he's just a renter.
6: And I would have a cohabitation agreement in place.
5: Yeah, if you guys break up, you own the house, you owe him nothing, truly, legally. Honestly, he's the one that would be in the precarious situation. You would be in the position of strength. But if you guys get married and he moved in, your house, it would go from being I to a we situation. Now, if that makes you nervous, that's another conversation. And that's something else that we can talk about.

0: 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We're on it.
1: Welcome in, Texas high school football fans. Week one is underway. It kicked off yesterday, but it is, dare I say, full throat on a Friday night. Welcome into the program. Year three for this duo. Year two for the young guy that we've got joining us as well.
2: Who is that?
1: Pause, because that's what the kids are saying these days. Or are they even saying it anymore? Who cares? Look, it's the TSN, Texas State Network's post-game show. I am Fred Davis, that gentleman right there to my right. New digs, by the way. We'll get to that here in just a little bit. We're not in the janitor's closet like we were the last 2 years. But hey, lots to get to today, boys. Lots to get to. Your boy Fred Davis alongside the one, the only, Mr. Steve Randall.
3: Howdy.
1: And then, of course, the khakiest of the khaki, woo! Khaki Kevin Walker. He's not a DEI hire, all right? But the deal was, they said, look, we've got two old-ass white dudes doing this show. We need to lower the average age, so let's bring in one of the youngest people.
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2: 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I mean, you know, and look, we're not gonna lambast you. Okay, maybe a little bit. All right. It's week one.
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8: Tommy Cool.
1: Keys.
2: Uh-oh.
3: Ace Little.
2: No,
3: it's going to be joining us play-by-play for Crowley.
2: Outstanding.
3: And they played Cedar Hill tonight.
2: They did.
3: Yes, and that he texted me the score.
2: Lopsided?
3: It wasn't lopsided at all.
2: Oh, okay. Barn burner.
3: In fact, Ace will be joining us in a little bit.
2: Live from the field?
3: Yes, and let us know exactly what happened. Put it this way. Ace got a smile on his face.
2: Well, something to be said for that.
3: Mm-hmm.
2: Something to be said for that. I mean, we've got smiles on our faces.
3: Of course.
2: Okay, it's high school football season.
3: It's the most wonderful time of the year.
2: It is. You're going to cue that music up at some point. I can already feel it.
3: It may happen.

0: Well, something to be said for that. Mm-hmm. Something to be said for that. I mean, we've got smiles on our faces.
1: Of course.
0: Okay, it's high school football season.
1: It's the most wonderful time of the year.
0: It is. You're going to cue that music up at some point. I can already feel it.
1: It may happen.
2: Hey there, Texas fans. This is the voice of the Longhorns, Craig Way, inviting you to join us for Longhorn football.
3: For the goal line, he dies. Touchdown! Texas wins!
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0: Keys. Got a handful of games that are going down.
6: We've already got an upset
0: Saturday, and we'll lay out all the show, or excuse me, we'll lay out all the games later on in the show that are going to go down on a Saturday night, on Saturday afternoon as well. But again, go ahead, Khaki Kevin, give me a couple scores that are jumping off the page to you at this moment.
6: Yeah, let's start with the top five games in the DFW area. The first one that comes to mind is the one that just got wrapped up. That's Allen taking the win over Duncanville, 26-7. It was close there for a while, about there for the majority of the game through the third quarter, but Allen took over there late in the fourth and gets the win over Duncanville. South Oak Cliff and Richmond Randall are still at it right now. Richmond Randall has the lead, so we'll see how that one finishes out.
0: What's the score?
6: I'll get that score update to you here shortly. Aledo did not show up to play against North Crowley. Their first 6A game was to be forgotten. They got blanked 26-0 against North Crowley. I tell you what, North Crowley is still firing on all cylinders. Waxahachie, they did Waxahachie things over Ennis, 65-14.
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7: I think the off season for Carroll went well. Lee Munn was the defensive coordinator under Riley Dodge for all 8 years that Dodge was the head coach. So there's a lot of continuity there in what he's bringing to the program. Of course, he's a defensive guy. Riley was an offensive guy, so maybe a little bit of a different spin on things. But they didn't do spring football. They didn't have a spring game like a lot of programs have started doing now, focused on getting stronger, did some skill stuff and all that kind of stuff. And as far as the first quarter went yesterday, it was I'll be honest, I was a little surprised, but they responded really well, and it was a heck of a second half. But Jenks really came out strong in that first quarter yesterday, and I think surprised a lot of people.
8: Tell us about the quarterback performance of Angelo Renda and a little bit of the offensive firepower this Southlake Carroll gave out.
7: Carroll breaking in a new quarterback this year.
8: Okay, gotcha.
7: It is Junior Hudson.
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4: Keys. Balls in the third quarter, and so they had a chance to put things away. What impressed you the most, though, about their ability to basically stick around when I don't think anybody outside of the Jinx locker room expected them to jump out the way they did.
7: They were physical up front. They did a lot of movement on both sides of the ball. I think that's the thing that really stuck out on defense. The defensive line is twisting, stunting all over the place. They're not afraid to send the house on, some obvious passing downs. So a lot of movement up front for them defensively. And then offense, send a ton of guys in motion. The quarterback would be in the slot, wind up in the backfield. Their starting safety, who's going to Florida, also plays both ways. But, he'd be in the Wildcat. They probably had four or five different guys take a snap last night. So there's just a lot of movement, and I think that's what

0: is kind of a calling card for them. Their versatility, guys playing on both sides of the ball, and being able to make sure you know where their top skill guys are at all times.
1: Again, huge comeback win last night.
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1: Keys, you know, because I mean, look, it y'all will have your hands full over these next 2 weeks, and so again, this is a team that, you know, you don't want, the last thing you want to be doing is staring at a losing record, but of course, you know, with district play, you know, anything's possible, but at the end of the day, I mean, this is still the South Lake Carroll Dragons.
0: Yeah, I think they're going to be all right, and I'm excited to see how they look the next couple of weeks. You know, we haven't seen the Dragons play this kind of a non-district schedule in a long time.
1: Seriously.
0: So, you know, we'll have three really tough tests before district play starts.
4: So I wanted to...
0: In fact, I don't know how many teams anywhere play this type of non-district.
1: I was going to say, I mean, that's thank God this isn't the BCS, man, because God forbid one loss, this could be over.
0: Exactly. But you know what? Just district play is all that matters, but, you know, it's nice to get tested here early, and because that's what you're going to have to face down the road if you want to make a run.
4: Real quick, I wanted to know, what are some of the early differences you've seen under the head coach Lee Munn?
0: We did see Carroll take a snap under center last night, and I was told that was the first time in 8 years that has happened. So there will be, and that was to get on a quarterback sneak. They had the ball on the 1 yard line and ended up going on a 99 yard drive just to get out of the end zone. But I'm told we will see more snaps under center this year with Hudson Tomczyk. That's going to be something new we see offensively. And defensively, I wouldn't expect much difference because Munn was the defensive coordinator.
1: Yeah.
0: They are just breaking in a bunch of new starters on that side of the ball.
1: Chris, thank you for taking time out of your Friday night. Hell, you were at Duncanville, Alan. But I'll tell you what, you're a junkie. You're a high school football junkie, and that's what we love about you. I'll tell you what, we look forward to talking to you next Friday. Good luck against North Crowley.
0: Thanks. Happy first week.
1: Happy first week, my friend. All right, coming up next, speaking of Crowley, let's get Crowley with Ace Little coming up next right here on TSN.
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5: All right, welcome back in. It is the TSN Postgame Show. Fred Davis, Steve Randall, Khaki Kevin Walker here on the program. Let's jump back out to the Uber Eats hotline. And he saw himself a barn burner as well. I mean, look, it is week one. And that's kind of the tale of week one, is it not, Ace? Where your team's either getting the brakes beat off of them, your team beat the brakes off of somebody, or it was a nail biter. How'd you guys fare tonight?
6: Well, Crowley came into Cedar Hill, and the Eagles pull off the win, 21-14. And the one thing, probably the most important thing, no turnovers by either team in week one.
5: That's a clean matchup for a week one, especially when you consider. Now, how was the penalty side of things?
6: We don't want to talk about that.
5: Oh!
7: Yeah, I was going to say, the penalty side was not so great.
5: Week one giveth, no, week one taketh. Okay, that look, yeah, it's fair. It's week one.
6: It is. Cedar Hill scored first. Trent Jones on a 7-yard fade route. We go to half. We're down 7-0. Crowley's playing real well. Then we come out and score 21 unanswered points in the second half, including a 2-point conversion, 21-7. And then Cedar Hill scores late. And then with 4:21, we get the ball on the 15. We drive all the way down to their Cedar Hill's 40-yard line and run out the clock. So Crowley, for the first time since 2024, is 1-0. We beat Cedar Hill, and tonight they honored the 2006 state championship team for Cedar Hill, but those former players are not going home happy right now.
5: No, certainly they're not, and of course, you joined us the other night on the Countdown to Kickoff show, and you know, Cedar Hill kind of a little bit of flux because they lost their 5-star defensive lineman and the number one overall prospect in the country, Jalen Brewster, who decided a week before, and of course, we talked a little bit about this, and it's really not anything that, you know, I mean, he wanted to leave. He wanted to graduate early. At least that's what we were talking about. And, you know, hey, no, you don't shame the kid for that. Did you feel like Cedar Hill was a little discombobulated, especially when you lose a kid of that caliber a week before the season?
6: No, I really don't. I think the players that played tonight, yeah, it happened. They forgot about it. Both teams hit very, very hard. I tell you what, Cedar Hill has some athletes on offense. Jones, as I mentioned, their quarterback is unbelievable. They've got a lot of running backs. They get Duncanville next week in Duncanville. So I think they'll lick their wounds and get ready for Duncanville, who I believe lost to Allen
5: they
6: last
5: did.
6: Night. But Crowley going home, get Arlington Lamar, first time we've ever played that school, Thursday night, 7 o'clock at Crowley ISD Stadium. And I tell you what, there were some happy Eagles in that locker room and on that bus headed back to Crowley down 20 and 35.
7: Now, talk to me about the defense. Just 60 passing yards for Cedar Hill and only 126 yards on the ground. Talk to me a little bit more about that defense from the Eagles.
6: Well, I'll tell you what, they pressured the quarterback all night for Cedar Hill. He made some outstanding plays. He hurried his throws. When Crowley got up 21-7, they threw the playbook out and went deep 7 times in a row, all incomplete. I think they panicked a little bit. Crowley, the front 7 looked amazing. The secondary was just unbelievable, having to knock in those deep passes away. No sack on the quarterback, but they

0: pressured him. And I think this Crowley defense is growing up slowly but surely, dating back to last year when we lost to Southlake in the playoffs. They had a good spring. Nobody got hurt, and this team really loves each other. They play for each other. When there was the touchdown, nobody hung their head. They said, all right, guys, let's get the ball back and everything. Stephon Brown had an excellent night punting. Overall, I would give Crowley a B+. Still got to work on the penalties, still got to work on the holding, but you can work on that in practice. But what a big, big road win that was for him. And, of course, Coach Lynn was the head coach here and the defensive coordinator with Joey McGuire when they won state. So a nice, I guess, quote, homecoming back for Coach Lynn. He said on his pregame show, it's the first time he's been in Longhorn Stadium on the visitor's side.
1: So as far as Antoine Griffin, the quarterback for Crowley, 21 completed out of 31 attempts. They're really airing it out. What did you see from him, and what can we improve on for his night?
0: He zips the ball very well. I think what he has to do is he tried to do too much early, and he had the butterflies, and you could tell it. You know, quarterback draw, quarterback power. He's got to settle down in the pocket. He's very elusive. The offensive line did an outstanding job. Cedar Hill, though, their front four is pretty good. But it was a heck of a night. When he had to make the big plays, he did, and helped Crowley with a 21-14 win.
2: Last thing for me, in just 30 seconds or less, you know, this was a team that lost a lot of close games last year. To come out tonight and beat a Cedar Hill team, you fell behind early, you battled back, you took the lead, and then they crawled back, but you still held on for the dub. How important of a win was this to win in the fashion they did?
0: Oh, big, big, because now you play Lamar on Thursday. You don't have much time to get ready, and it was a heck of a win, and hopefully we can make it two in a row against the Vikings.
2: Let's make it two in a row against the Vikings. Ace, get home safe, my friend. Great stuff from you as always. Big win tonight.
0: You bet, and go Eagles.
2: Go Eagles. There you have it. The one, the only, Ace Little, voice of the Crowley football team. All right, we're not done by a damn sight, boys and girls. We got plenty more text messages, plenty more calls, and plenty more scores and conversations to get to right here on Texas State Networks.
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2: All right, all right, all right, all right. Don't forget to text into the program, ladies and gentlemen. We know a lot of you, might not be used to this newfangled technology.
10: It's amazing.
2: This text messaging stuff. So apparently, all you do is just you text a message into a phone number, then you hit send, and it sends it off.
10: You know, I did one of those a few moments ago.
2: It's amazing.
10: You know who I did it to? Brian Menard.
2: Oh!
10: And you know what he did? He returned my text.
2: He returned it.
10: He did.
2: He returned it.
10: He even phoned. He called me on this little telephone thingy.
2: Let's go.
10: All right, let's do it.
2: Mr. Menard, how we doing tonight? Week one. Are you sure he called in?
10: Yeah, I'm sure. He's right there.
2: Ryan, how are we, sir? There we go.
11: I'm good. There we go. 1-0. Best we can be after one game, right?
2: Man, I'll tell you what. Again, how are we feeling after week one? Break it down for us.
11: Number 12 team in 3A Division I comes in after a state semifinal run to Massey Stadium, Bearcats. Lost some key contributors, going to kind of try to see who we are. And we took it to them early and upset the number 12 team in the state, 21-14.
2: And, you know,

0: Here's the thing about Pilot Point, and I only know this because, I mean, look, there's, what, 1,500 schools or whatever the hell there is here in the state of Texas, and, of course, obviously, we've got no Pilot Point here, thanks to our boy Steve Randall. How incredible, when you consider what this team looked like 3 years ago, and here they are now upsetting the number 12 team in the state of Texas in 3A, just a little bit about just how, I don't want to call it improbable, but just how impressive this last three-year run to where they are to open up the season the way they did today.
1: Well, you know, I saw what Coach World did last year and how he got those boys up and running after going 0-9 and then 4-7 the next year. But still, you know, I don't know if doubt's not the right word of Coach World, but what sure. I saw tonight on the field has made me as big of a believer as I can be about just setting a culture. We talked to him this week, and they're not going to be the most talented team on the field every Friday night that they take the field, but he talked about Bearcat tough. Anybody who's been around this program in the past in the heydays knows what he's talking about. They're not going to be the biggest. They're not going to be the fastest, but they're going to play with a level of effort that if you're not prepared for, you're going to get hit in the mouth, and you're going to come into Massey Stadium thinking you're a top-ranked team playing maybe a team that's not as good as you, and Pilot Point's going to stick it to you.
0: Offensively, just talk a little bit about just kind of the game plan and who stuck out to you tonight.
1: Pilot Point runs the football. That's what they do. They try to get the edges. But the big player for tonight, Josh Chumley, he was kind of the best player returning from last year's team. He knew he was going to have to shoulder the load, and he did it tonight. 13 carries, 150 yards, 2 touchdowns, including 2 touchdown runs of 47 and 57. But let me tell you, the biggest play of the game came from David Pickrell. 1 second left in the first half. Pilot Point up 14-7. Peaster tries to throw a Hail Mary from their own 35-yard line. David Pickrell intercepts it and has one of the most insane interception returns for a touchdown I've ever seen in the half to go up 21-7. Final score, 21-14.
0: And I'll tell you what, it's little plays like that, especially going into halftime, that really can turn the ball game around. Just about the defensive effort, too, what'd you see from them tonight, obviously holding this team to 14 points?
1: Well, you know, 12 returning starters for Peaster from the team last year that scored a bunch of points, most of them on the offense, returning quarterback, returning receivers, and the Pilot Point defense. That defensive line just gets after you, and they don't quit. They started a freshman in the secondary, made some big open field tackles. We defended an entirely new secondary for the Bearcats. They defended the pass extremely well. They allowed no big plays, and that was the key. There was a big moment in the second half where Peaster was on a long drive. And I've always preached, the more plays you make the offense, the more opportunity there are for mistakes. Big hit, cost a fumble, got the Bearcats to win.
0: At Mineral Wells next week. You like your chances?
1: Coach World's son is the head coach of Mineral Wells. Little father-son action.
0: Oh, can't wait for that. Tell you what, enjoy the game, and we'll talk to you next Friday, my friend.
1: Yes, sir. Appreciate it.
0: There you have it. The one, the only, Ryan Menard, play-by-play voice for the Pilot Point. When we come back, more scores, more from you next right here on TSN.
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0: life. 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
0: Coach Worrell's son is the head coach of Mineral Wells. 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
1: Oh, can't wait for that. 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
0: Yes, sir. Appreciate it.
1: There you have it. The one, the only, Ryan Menard, play-by-play voice for the Pilot Point. 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
4: Over the Crockett Bulldogs, 38-13. That one's just at halftime, a late start for them, but the Black Cats have the lead 38-13. The Norman G. Panthers are leading the Somerville Yeagas 22-10 at half. The Love Lady Lions hold a lead over the Anderson Shara Owls, 22-7. The Texas Tigers over the the Tyler Legacy Raiders, 35-26. That one has gone final. Tatum Eagles, they take the loss in a close one against the West Rusk Raiders, 37-34. Again, the Raiders with the win in that one. The Joaquin Rams over the Beckville Bearcats, 43-14. Let's see here. Continuing on in overtime, the Needville Blue Jays get the win over the Madisonville Mustangs, 36-34. Again, overtime, but that one was close. The Blue Jays get the win there. The La Vega Pirates over the Franklin Lions, 42-16. Pirates get the win there. Another close game, the Groveton Indians over the Alto Yellow Jackets, 32-30. The Indians getting the win. The Elkhart Elks over the Grapeland Sandies, 35-20. The Elks get the W to start the season. The Hawkins Hawks over the Elysian Field Yellow Jackets, 33-13. Again, the Hawks with the win for that one. The Arp Tigers over the Wascombe Wildcats, 43-7. Not particularly close. The Tigers get the win there. Pleasant Grove Hawks over the Kilgore Bulldogs, 42-7. Not a close one there as the Bulldogs get the win. And then the Mount Pleasant Tigers over the Sulphur Springs Wildcats, 38-14. A couple more scores to get before we get out of here for this first part. The Atlanta Rabbits hold the lead over the Ashdown Panthers, 36-8 in the fourth quarter. Lumberton Raiders, they are actually trailing the Beaumont United Timberwolves, 34-24, so a 10-point difference in the fourth quarter. The West Orange Stark Mustangs are holding the lead over the Newton Eagles, 44-31 in the fourth quarter as well. This one's not close at all, but the El Campo Ricebirds are over the Wharton Tigers, 55-7, still to play in the fourth quarter. 33-0, the Livingston Lions are getting blanked by the Rusk Eagles. Again, 33-0 in the fourth quarter. And then right here, we ended off with East Bernard over the Sweeney Bulldogs, the Brahmas, 48-0 over the Bulldogs. East Chamber Buccaneers, 35 over the Jasper Bulldogs with 7. And the
5: what did you say the score was again?
4: 30, as you say it, my screen reloads.
5: Oh,
4: 35-7. 35-7. The Buccaneers have the lead in the
5: over
4: fourth
5: Jasper?
4: Quarter. Over Jasper.
5: You know who's bummed out about that?
4: No.
5: Tim in Carthage.
4: Oh.
5: He lives in Jasper.
4: Oh, really? Okay.
5: He does. Yeah. He does. Shout out to our boy Tim in Carthage. Big time fan of the station. All right. So that's the
4: A little East Texas.
5: Shout out to my Beaumont United Timberwolves, by the way, as well. And then, of course, West Orange Stark Mustangs. You guys know a famous alum from West Orange Stark? You should especially know. More scores coming up next.
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3: 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It is scoreboard time.
4: It is scoreboard time.
3: Right here on TSN. Got some love for East Texas.
5: Who doesn't?
3: Thank you, Carthage. K-Gas, we appreciate you guys. In East Texas, Crockett, K-I-V-Y. Marshall, K-M-H-T. In Center Texas, K-Q-B-B. How about Tyler, K-R-W-R. And then Madisonville, K-M-V-L. Thank you, guys.
4: Yeah, I was kind of bummed out to hear that Madisonville got beat tonight. That's my daughter's alma mater.
5: Oh.
4: So, and actually the first coach interview I ever did for TSN was with Coach Ulbrich, I think his name is.
5: Oh, really?
4: Yeah.
5: This is still a season ago.
4: Obviously, it hasn't worked out well.
5: Well, there's still a season to go. A
6: lot of football left, boys.
5: A lot of football left.
6: It's only week one.
5: We've barely just gotten started.
6: It's only week one.
3: Hey, don't want to be so somber about this, but we talked about this on the break.
4: We
3: saw that East Bernard actually came out and did a really good job tonight and blanked the other team.
4: 48-0 right now over Sweeney.
3: And their athletic director, head football coach, Jeremy Jenkins, and his wife, Brandy, died August the 15th in a tragic car accident. So hearts and prayers go out to them.
6: 100%. All right. So we've got some scores we gave you in this last segment. Let's jump back out to the phone lines. Cody Thorne from Sports Illustrated joins us next, talking a little more football and your text message and calls more right here on TSN.
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1: Cody Thorne, Sports Illustrated. He was joined the show last year, and of course, he's been a phenomenal contributor to the program and one of the best scribes when it comes to covering all things high school football. And you know, Cody, we talked a little bit about this on the Countdown to Kickoff show. You got all these California schools. They say, "Don't California my Texas." However, when it comes to high school football, you know what? We'll take a little California. As California came to town against Argyle, correct? And so kind of what was that? What do you know? Was that, I mean, do we know what the specifics were as to why we're importing California schools?
2: Just want to see somebody different. Okay. Actually, Argyle has a team from Las Vegas coming next week. So
1: wow.
2: All kinds of West Coast influence coming to Texas.
1: 1,500 schools in the state of Texas. Here we are bringing in Cali and Nevada, crying out loud. That said, how did Argyle look tonight?
2: At times they looked good, other times they didn't. I don't know if you mentioned the final score, but they lost the home opener at their brand new stadium, so a little bit of a downer.
1: Well, look, nothing gets Texans more excited than a brand new high school football stadium. What were the new digs like?
2: Not bad. They spent $21 million for indoor facility, and that's just a $27 million football stadium.

0: and I believe about 1 point to open it. So Coach Rogers wasn't too thrilled about that, but he was happy with the new stadium. But he said if they would have won, it'd been nice on the cake. But they just kind of collapsed late. It was kind of a little shocking. About 4 minutes left, they score. But California team got down the 3-yard line, got a penalty, got pushed back, and then Argyle stopped them. And then they went down and scored and went up 26-14 with like 5 minutes to go. So it was like, you know, 4.5, 5 minutes to go. So I was thinking the game was over. And then California team hit a big pass, scored real quick to kind of get back within striking distance. And then they forced the punt, got the ball back with about 1:50 and went down and scored with 28 seconds left. Like, it's been a few minutes since I wrote that down, but yeah, they scored late. They just ran the ball down the throat and Argyle couldn't stop it.
1: It looks like it was a pretty good offensive performance from Argyle, 429 total yards, a good amount in the air with 367 from Haynes Hackney. What would you say, what would you attribute the loss to? Was it, again, you said that last, you know, that fourth quarter collapse. What specifically was it maybe on the defense that kind of led to that?
0: Haynes looked really good early on. Like, the very first play of the game on offense was an 85-yard touchdown. And then the next time they had the ball, they scored like on a 74-yard touchdown. So, like, they had like 5 offensive plays and 2 touchdowns. So they were rolling earlier. It seemed like the pressure just got to him. Like, Haynes was scrambling a little bit. And then if he couldn't, and they were just swarming the quarterback. And Argyle had their top receiver didn't play. Julian Caldwell, who's a Texas Tech commit, he was in street clothes. I didn't hear why, but he didn't play. So they had the other wide receivers, an Oklahoma State commit named Ake O'Neal. He had a couple of big plays early, but then it seemed like after he had a couple of big plays early, they were focused on him. So, I mean, really, with a young team, I mean, those were Caldwell and O'Neal were like the 2 top receivers back, and, you know, take those 2 away. You have a bunch of guys need to step up, and nobody really did.
1: I mean, it looks like Logan Rexroad had a pretty good day. 6 receptions, 151 yards, and 2 touchdowns.
0: He did. I imagine probably 90% of the yards were on those 2 touchdown plays. I think a lot were, you know, he had the 2 big long touchdowns, and after that, they were just short games. I mean, basically, Argyle had 3 big passing plays, and that was about it. So.
2: Well, like you said, they got their hands full because you're at Terrell next week. And then again, as you alluded to, you got Somerset Academy from Nevada coming in, and then you've got Highland Park after that. So they've got their hands full, to say the least. Enjoy the game tomorrow, Louisville Highland Park, my friend.
0: I will. Thank you.
2: Thank you, sir. The one, the only, Cody Thorne. Coming up next, Larry Allen, voice of the Carthage. Don't go anywhere.
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4: From the South, let's start with this one. Still in the fourth quarter, Flower Bluff Hornets and the Miller Buccaneers, 41-40. The Hornets hold the very narrow lead, so we'll get a final score update for y'all towards the end of the show. That's right, you have to stay tuned until 12:30 in the morning. Mm. Floresville Tigers are leading the Jordanton Indians, 42-14. That one in the third quarter. Alice Coyotes over the Beeville Trojans, 14-3. That one's early, but that one's still in the third. But not a whole lot of scoring going on right there. Let's get to some final scores. Veterans Memorial Eagles over the Edinburgh Via Sabercats, 10-7. Not a whole lot of scoring, but the Eagles get the win there. Ingleside Mustangs over the King Mustangs, a fight of the Mustangs. Well, the Ingleside came out on top, 45-7. The Cuero Gobblers over the Yoakum Bulldogs, 28-21. A good old-fashioned football score. Rockport Fulton. Pirates over the Goliad Tigers, 28-0. Stockdale Brahmas over the Mathis Pirates, 51-44. Taft Greyhounds over Carn City Badgers, 35-12. Let's see here. Brenham Cubs over the Huntsville Hornets, 49-14. Thrall Tigers, they defeat the Hearn Eagles, 27-0. Pleasanton Eagles, they take over and defeat the Highland Owls, 58-14. Lavernia Bears over the Harlan Dell Indians, 21-0. Kennedy Lions over the Poteet Aggies, 57-12. Sinton Pirates over the Toluso Midway Warriors, 32-0. The Pirates get the win there.
2: You say Sinton?
4: I did.
2: Okay. Sinton won, right?
4: They did, yes. 32-0.
2: 32-0.
4: 32-0. Orange Grove Bulldogs over the London Pirates, 21-7. Ganado Indians over the Tidehaven Tigers, 49-26. Close one, but the Ben Bolt Badgers get the victory over the Skidmore Tinian Bobcats, 34-30. And last one here for the affiliates, Three Rivers Bulldogs get the 45-0 W over the Permont Cowboys.
2: I got a couple scores here. I got the Veterans Memorial Chargers with a 32-21 win over the Brownsville St. Joseph Bloodhounds. Yes, that's right.
3: Nice.
2: All bets are off when the Belton Tigers and Henderson Hawks get together. Belton with the win, 39-17. Raymondville, the Bearcats, edge out Harlingen South, 46-45. That game went to overtime. The McAllen Memorial Mustangs put BTA. Actually, it really wasn't a BTA. They just scored a lot of points, but they ended up scoring more points than the Sherryland Rattlers, 55-43. The Mission Vets Memorial Patriots, 29, the Mission Eagles 14. And I think you mentioned this, but let's go ahead and name it one more time, because I'll tell you what. The Rudder Rangers 39, the Cashmere, and I hear they play Led Zeppelin at halftime.
3: Nice.
2: Fighting Rams 0.
3: Wonder what they're wearing.
2: I can only imagine. Can only imagine. Did somebody mention laughter?
3: Yes.
2: Let's talk about the affiliates next. That's Steve. That's Khaki Kevin. I'm Fred Davis. First person to text in the show gets an air high five from Khaki Kevin. Don't go anywhere. This is the air GSN.
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3: I know that voice.
2: Yes, right here on the Texas State Network. We're talking about South Texas. Got a lot of love here in Smiley, KBQQ FM, Kennedy, KCAF, Beeville, KIBL AM and FM, Austwell, KIBQ FM, Austin, KJCE. How about Pearsall, KMFR, Myersville, KQBQ, Hebronville, KUFA, Dilley, KVGW, KWHI. Down in Brenham, and then Christine at KWYU, and one more down in South Texas, Rockdale, KRXT. Thank you. Lots of love.
4: All right, let's get some scores that are still happening. How about this one? New Braunfels Unicorns and the Seguin Matadors. They're in the first quarter. Apparently, now, they got a late kick, 7-0.
3: Do we think that there might be a delay? Because, man, could you imagine a first? I mean, what are we thinking? Weather?
4: 9 o'clock first. O'clock kickoff.
3: Seriously, dude, it's 11
4: that's
3: o'clock.
4: That's tough. Either way, 7-0. That's where the Unicorns lead. Let's get a couple more.
3: Are we bearing the lead though?
2: What? Did it snow down there?
3: The
2: and they
3: mascots,
2: had to start
3: the unicorn.
4: What? I think that's awesome.
3: And what did you say? And the team they're playing. What's their mascot?
4: Matadors.
3: The Unicorns against
2: Matadors.
4: That's a top matchup.
3: I'll tell you what. We'll do our mascot talk later on in the show as well. All right, Larry Allen, for real this time. Joins us next right here on TSN.
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7: I'm Jane Metzler. The U.S. captured the country's leader. Next challenge, capturing a huge portion of the country's oil reserves. President Trump announcing Friday he struck an historic oil deal with Venezuela. The U.S. establishing majority control over more than 65 billion barrels of oil from the South American country at no cost, he says, to the American taxpayers. News Nation's Blake Berman.
8: There is a deal, as he put it, an agreement with Venezuela saying that the deal gives the U.S. majority control of more than 65 billion barrels of Venezuelan oil reserves. This is part of the deal that he's been trying to strike there. Lengthy post on Truth Social. The president saying, thank you for your attention to this groundbreaking matter. Big news out of the White House.
7: President Trump said this would more than double U.S. oil reserves and would help lower prices at the pump. He also says the deal would strengthen relations between the U.S. and Venezuela. That country's president, Delcy Rodriguez, calling the deal historic as well. She says it will have a significant impact on her country's revival. Her predecessor, Nicolas Maduro, was in a New York City courtroom on Friday, his attorneys objecting to his capture by the U.S. military. At Nepal's border with Tibet, nearly 600 people now confirmed dead, and officials are raising the number of those missing to 2,500 now. Bodies are still washing up in the aftermath of Wednesday's avalanche that swept away several towns and the people in them. makeshift

0: morgue said to be overflowing. News Nation's Ramesh Bushnal is in Kathmandu.
1: One challenge is that there is a chunk of road has been swiped away and there is no transportation. The second is there is no internet service there, and also the phone service is not that great.
0: Rescue efforts suspended for a time amid concerns a lake formed by debris could trigger more flash flooding. It was the first official speech by new Fed Chief Kevin Warsh. As expected, he made no definitive pronouncement on interest rates, had a lot to say about inflation.
2: Kevin Warsh did what Wall Street wanted him to do. He acknowledged inflation's a problem without actually saying rates will rise, but hinting they will if needs be.
3: Each of these broad inflation measures have fallen significantly from their highs of a few years ago, but progress over the last couple of years has been more modest.
2: He was speaking at the annual symposium at Jackson Hole, Wyoming. Warsh said the Fed has work to do if inflation persists above its firm fixed target of 2%.
3: We're staying keenly focused on market internals, watching performance across sectors.
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4: This is John Katsimatidis. 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The world has become so small. I grew up in a world where Walter Cronkite, 92% of the people, believed what Walter Cronkite says. These people are entitled to the truth. It's a worldwide news network for a worldwide audience, connected to the global audience, connected to you.
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0: Accused of repeated violations of the Controlled Substances Act, Walmart settling a federal lawsuit.
6: Walmart has settled a lawsuit accusing the retailer of fueling the opioid epidemic by unlawfully dispensing prescriptions from its pharmacies. There's no word on the terms of the settlement. 4 years ago, Walmart agreed to pay $3.1 billion to settle thousands of similar lawsuits filed by states and cities. Ken Rhodes, Worldwide News Network, New York.
0: Lots of discussion about Democrats expressing interest in running for president in 2028, some already showing up in early primary states. Among Republicans, Vice President J.D. Vance, a likely candidate, so is Secretary of State Marco Rubio. Well, now NBC News is reporting Defense Secretary Pete Hegseth is considering a run for the White House. Talking with close friends about it. Jane Metzler, Worldwide News Network.
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8: The news today, everybody's talking about these data centers. It's the biggest commercial real estate demand in the United States and the construction of these data centers. In fact, 2026 is on track to set a record for data centers leasing. Don't forget, when you have a data center, you need more power to run them. So over the last 3 years, the average price per foot has increased by 50%. It went from $150 a foot to $210 a foot. Residential areas are pushing back, calling them unsightly, ugly, and it also increases electricity costs. But they do create jobs, so what do you think? Do you think data centers should be in your neighborhood? Never bet against the United States. I'm Suzanne Miller.
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0: Credit Union Studio. We're headed right back to the phone lines because we have Timothy, who's in Newark, New Jersey, on the line. Hey, Timothy, how can we help out today?
1: Hey, guys, how's it going? Thank you so much for taking my call. Big fan of the show. Moral question for you guys. I bought a two-family home with my sister quite some time ago, and unfortunately, I had to take legal action to sue to get out of the property. My question is, we don't really speak anymore, and we were super close growing up. Would you guys take any action to try

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2: Well, guys, if you're sick and tired of working so hard but having nothing to show for it, let me tell you something. If I were you, I would be sick of that because normal is broke and we work too hard out here, George, to feel like, you know, you go to work 9 to 5 and you make your money and you pay your bills. And it's like to do all that, to give your time, to give your sleep, to give your effort. And at the end of the day, it's still just treading water.
3: It's just never enough. It's like, I just worked all week just to satisfy bills and payments to lenders.
2: It's
3: there's got to be a better way.
2: There's got to be a better way. And we found it. You know, we found that when folks start budgeting, it is like their whole world opens up.
3: The skies and the seas part.
2: Yes.
3: You can see the light.
2: You can actually see where your money's going. And most people are shocked to find like, oh my gosh, I had no idea. I know for us, when we started budgeting, it was kind of a scary time because we realized, all right, no wonder we're going into credit card debt. We're in the red every single month. But even having that realization, so at least you know what the problem is so you can start to fix it. And other people have realizations where it's like, oh gosh, I had no idea we were spending that on going out to eat. I had no idea that we were spending that on groceries. And just having that
3: insight. And I had no idea how much margin we could have with a few simple tweaks just
2: yes.
3: by paying attention.
2: I mean, I did a media hit the other day and we were just talking about ways to find margin. And I mean, it really is simple things. Most folks don't realize how much they're paying every month in subscriptions. But when you get into every dollar, which happens to be our budgeting app, when you get into every dollar and it makes you go line by line to fill in everything, that's when you start to go, okay, I've got Hulu, I've got Netflix, I've got Disney, I've got Paramount Plus, right? And surely you can cut one of those, you know? That's when you start tracking and you start looking and going, oh my gosh, we've gone out to eat or we've DoorDashed in 3 or 4 times this week.
3: Yeah. If you just cut like 10% in each category, that could be $1,000 you free up.
2: Absolutely. And I mean, that's true. I mean, most folks, I've been here for 4 years and it's shocking to me how many people tell me they feel like they got a raise simply because they started budgeting. And so, I would suggest it when you guys hear us take calls and we help people and we send them every dollar, we're sending them that because every dollar is the basis of everything we teach. Having that budgeting tool that's not only there to help you do a budget, but it's also reinforcing the plan that we teach. Guys, it's the most important thing that you're going to do when you start working this plan. So make sure that you download it. You can start it for free. It's in the App Store. It's on Google Play. Please get a copy because
3: Wow, you're aging yourself.
2: Man, I know. I just turned into...
3: Be kind, please rewind.
2: My bad.
3: While we're at it.
2: It's an app, and my point is go ahead and go download it because it's going to change your life if you let it. All right, Justin is in Baton Rouge, Louisiana. What's up, Justin?

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0: your phones down. Yes, put it down. You're going to live. When was the last time you looked someone in the eyes and felt seen and heard? We are wired to have deep, meaningful, and even fun relationships, not to stay glued to our phones, swiping right, swiping left, and thumbs down on everybody that we're mad at. And that's why I created Questions for Humans. 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
4: Alrighty. So, George, you know, that call that we just took with Justin, it really does bring up a bigger teaching point that I think it's important to hit, which is a lot of folks feel like it's too late to start investing. But we just saw with Justin, hey, even if you're 40, you know, yes, he's going to invest $625 a month, but he still has the potential to be a millionaire. $1.1 million is what our calculator showed. But there is a benefit that if you can really capture what it is that we teach, the earlier the better, right? I mean, obviously, the quicker that you can start taking advantage of compound growth, the better for everybody. So let's rewind in the words of Cher, let's turn back time.
5: I love it.
4: What if Justin had started at 21 years old, right? So 21, no debt. Maybe you already have just $1,000 in investments, just like he had. He, you know, had 7,500, but now you've got 46 years for this money to grow, right? You've got a much longer time frame, and it's not going to cost you as much of your own personal money to build the same $1.8 million of growth. So
5: it's pretty incredible. You want to crunch the numbers live?
4: Yeah, I'll crunch the numbers live. Okay. So again, I really love this calculator, and I would suggest it for anybody. It doesn't matter what your age is, but it's really great to kind of get on there and just play around with your life. So let's pretend there's already $1,000 of growth. Maybe it was a money that your grandma gave you, whatever. You got $1,000 there. So let's start there. Now, if you're 21 years old and you just say, you know what, I'm going to put around $100 in here.
5: That's $1,200 a year.
4: I mean, that's nothing.
5: We can all find that. We spend that on subscriptions every month.
4: Exactly.
5: Or and DoorDash.
4: We're going to have it grow for 46 years because this person is going
5: to
4: retire.
5: So 21 to 67.
4: Yeah, to all 67 right? years old. And again, I'm going to keep it at 11%. That's a fair, I mean, if you go and

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0: Most people know me as the guy who did stupid with a lot of zeros on the end. 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
1: I'm Jane Metzler. The U.S. war with Iran has been going on for 6 months now, with President Trump focusing more on economic rather than a military campaign. Iran's foreign minister indicating a willingness to return to the bargaining table if the U.S. acknowledges the economic pressure isn't working. In other words, Iran would like it to stop. 18 U.S. service members have been killed in the conflict. News Nation's Connell McShane.
2: Most of them killed in Iranian strikes that took place on U.S. bases in the Middle East. Another 759 wounded. Also, we have a tally of the number of Iranians who have been killed. That comes to us from a human rights organization that is based in the United States. And they put that number, that total, at 3,636.
1: At the start of the war, President Trump encouraged Iranians to rise up against the regime. Friday in Iran, a 43-year-old mother of two has been sentenced to death by hanging for participating in anti-government protests back in January. The Islamic court claimed Layla Abulsani set fire to a supermarket. Her family says she filmed the fire after it had started. President Trump announcing that the U.S. has entered into an agreement with Venezuela to take control of 65 billion barrels of the South American country's oil reserves. On his Truth Social platform, the president posting that the agreement was negotiated by Secretary of State Marco Rubio, Defense Secretary Pete Hegseth, and Venezuela's President Delcy Rodriguez. Her predecessor, Nicolas Maduro, in a New York City courtroom on Friday, objecting to his capture by U.S. troops and his incarceration in the U.S. Americans are divided over President Trump's order to re-

0: name Lake Ontario, Lake America.
1: I think he wants people to, he wants to open up the bigger discussion of why are they having this negotiations.
2: I think he should take care of things that matter the most to the country and quit being a baby.
0: Canada's prime minister says it is Lake Ontario, period. Fears of more flooding are hampering the rescue efforts in Nepal and Tibet. A lake created by the mudslides debris could potentially overflow. Brian Trasher with the rescue group Cajun Navy.
3: The helicopters are only good as the landing zones that are available, but what you can do is payload drops. In other words, you can get helicopters low enough to drop supplies into an area where people can get to them.
0: The death toll climbing to nearly 600, nearly 2,500 of missing. This is the Worldwide News Network.
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6: Ready for more American travel history? Seattle was founded in 1851, named after Chief Sial of the Duwamish and Squamish tribes, whose people called this region home for thousands of years. From timber town to tech powerhouse, home to Amazon and neighbor to Microsoft, Seattle has always been ahead of the curve. Ride the Space Needle, wander Pike Place Market, and explore Pioneer Square. The local dishes? Fresh salmon, clam chowder, and coffee from where it all began. Maybe it's time for your next road trip. This year, Travel America. I'm Yana Derulis for the Worldwide News Network.
0: A Wisconsin man's in trouble after he interfered in his son's youth football game.
7: Police say a 9-year-old player for the Racine Case Eagles was about to score a touchdown when the man ran in from the sidelines and tripped the boy. The boy wasn't hurt, but his coach called it the most cowardly act he's ever seen. Police say the dad was upset about a previous play. They issued him a citation for disorderly conduct, and he's been banned from games for the rest of the season. But the outraged coach and many parents are demanding he be charged with assault and banned for life. Michael Wallace, Worldwide News Network.
0: Tony Romo's broadcasting career may be in trouble.
8: Tony Romo is speaking out for the first time since his drunk driving arrest last month. The CBS analyst, now facing 4 citations after prosecutors added 3 new charges, says he, quote, accepts full responsibility. He's working with authorities to resolve the case.
0: That is our Cooper Lawrence, and I'm Jane Metzler, Worldwide News Network, New York.
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12: 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Gary McNamara and Eric Hurley talk about everything from politics to social issues and news of the day. 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
13: All across America, we are Red Eye Radio. He is Eric Hurley, and I'm Gary McNamara. By the way, feeling very old. 50 years ago yesterday, the Boston album came out. I saw that yesterday, and I went, damn.
14: Yeah. I'm old. I was listening to Long Time on the way in, not tonight, but last night. I just turned over. I was just scanning through, and it was on. And I cranked it, and I just thought, you know, the one thing about, like, Tom Scholz, unbelievable innovator,

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8: I'm Jane Metzler. The number killed keeps climbing. At Nepal's border with Tibet, more than 600 are now confirmed dead. Officials raising the number of people missing to 2,500. That includes dozens of Americans. Bodies continue washing up in the aftermath of Wednesday's avalanche that swept away several towns and the people in them. Makeshift morgues are said to be overflowing. News Nation's Ramesh Bushnal is in Kathmandu.
9: One challenge is that there is a chunk of road has been swept away and there is no transportation. The second is there is no internet service there, and also the phone service is not that great.
8: Rescue efforts suspended for a time amid concerns a lake formed by debris could trigger more flash flooding. Now comes word a second lake has been formed by that debris. More rain is in the forecast. The U.S. captured the country's leader. Next challenge, capturing a huge portion of the country's oil reserves. President Trump announcing Friday that he struck an historic oil deal with Venezuela. The U.S. establishing majority control over more than 65 billion barrels of oil from that South American country at, quote, no cost to the American taxpayer, says the president. Here is News Nation's Blake Berman.
10: There is a deal, as he put it, an agreement with Venezuela saying that the deal gives the U.S. majority control of more than 65 billion barrels of Venezuelan oil reserves. This is part of the deal that he's been trying to strike there. Lengthy post on Truth Social. The president saying, thank you for your attention to this groundbreaking matter. Big news out of the White House.
8: President Trump says this would more than double U.S. oil reserves and would help significantly to lower prices at the pump. He also says the deal would strengthen relations between the U.S. and Venezuela. Venezuela's President Delcy Rodriguez also calling the deal historic. She says it will have a significant impact on her country's revival. Her predecessor, meantime, Nicolas Maduro, was in a New York City courtroom on Friday. His attorneys objecting to his capture by the U.S. military and his incarceration in the U.S. There's been a lot of discussion about Democrats expressing interest in running for president in 2028. Some already are showing

0: up in early primary states. Among the Republicans, Vice President Vance a likely candidate, so is Secretary of State Rubio, and Texas Senator Ted Cruz again saying he'd like to be president, but NBC News reports Defense Secretary Pete Seth is also interested.
1: Celebrating 250 years of America, highlighting moments in history. Here's Jake Novak.
2: November 22nd, 1963. Just a few hours after the Kennedy assassination, new President Lyndon B. Johnson sits down on Air Force One and begins making handwritten notes listing what he needs to make his priorities as soon as he gets to the White House. At the top of the list, passing a civil rights bill. LBJ strongly believed that without the support of black voters and the liberal wing of the Democratic Party, he'd never get the party's nomination for president the following summer. A fast and furious effort ensues as Johnson uses every old and new trick in the book to break the Southern Dixiecrat Senate filibuster. The bill was passed, and LBJ signed it into law on July 2nd, 1964. Just 55 days later, Johnson was overwhelmingly nominated for president at the Democratic National Convention on his way to a massive landslide in the general election in November. Only a few states in the Deep South didn't join in the Johnson sweep, and that's history.
0: President Trump in Houston Friday to honor some astronauts.
3: The president presented the Congressional Space Medal of Honor to the four-member Artemis II crew.
4: Commander Reed Weissman, pilot Victor Glover, mission specialist Christina Cook, and mission specialist Jeremy Hansen.
3: They made history in April, becoming the first humans to travel around the moon in more than 50 years. Trump also announced he is creating something new.
4: It's called the U.S. Space Academy. That's a big deal.
3: It's aimed at training the next generation of Americans for careers in space exploration and technology. He says it will serve the United States Space Force as well as NASA and the civilian spaceflight industry. Stacy Lynn, Worldwide News Network, Washington.
0: And futures markets are lower this hour. I'm Jane Metzler, Worldwide News Network, New York.
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2: I'm Jane Metzler at Nepal's border with Tibet. More than 600 now confirmed dead. Officials nearly doubling the number of people missing to 2,500. Dozens of Americans included in that number. Bodies are still washing up in the aftermath of Wednesday's avalanche that swept away several towns and the people in them.
3: According to the U.S. Geological Survey, it took just 90 seconds from the moment a massive glacier detached to when it landed almost 20,000 feet below. American researchers have also determined that the initial avalanche, that was massive, the equivalent of like 100 million washing machines crashing down all at once.
2: News Nation's Nancy Liu, rescue efforts suspended for a time amid concerns a lake formed by debris could trigger more flash flooding. Now comes word that a second lake has formed by that debris and more rain is in the forecast there. No need, however, to be concerned about Tropical Storm Dolly. It is about to become a tropical wave after breaking up over the Atlantic. Forecasters say this fourth named storm of the season is heading west, but the winds are expected to drop below tropical storm force by later on today. Puerto Rico and the U.S. Virgin Islands had been in its path. Dolly formed, coincidentally, just days after the death of country music legend Dolly Parton. She was 80 years of age. And there is no connection between the name of the tropical storm and the country music superstar. The leader of the Seneca Nation in upstate New York criticizing President Trump's decision to rename Lake Ontario Lake America, saying it violates a more than 225-year-old treaty, showing a blatant disrespect for the indigenous people who gave it its name in the first place.
4: It seems very minimal to him to be able to just using the flash of a pen to change something that historically represents indigenous people and the Seneca people here in this region. It's just not right.
2: Seneca Nation President Jay Conrad Seneca calling for the president's order to be rescinded and for the Lake Ontario name to remain as a reflection of the indigenous people in the U.S. and Canada. The U.S. captured the country's leader. Next challenge, capturing a huge portion of the country's oil reserves. President Trump announcing he struck an historic oil deal with Venezuela. U.S. establishing majority control over more than 65 billion barrels. Worldwide News Network.
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5: What does sugar in your first 1,000 days mean for your whole life? Well, your sweet tooth story might start well before you can even remember. According to the NIH-backed research published in Science, people with low sugar exposure in the womb for the first 2 years of life had significantly lower risks of developing diabetes and high blood pressure decades later. Researchers say the effect was strongest the longer that early low sugar window lasted. So those first 1,000 days may matter more for lifelong health than we ever realized. Does cutting fat actually melt the pounds away? For decades, fat-free was the magic word on every diet plan. But it turns out, that's not the whole story. Researchers say the real culprit wasn't fat itself, but what replaced it? Processed carbs. So skip the fat-free guilt. Balance beats extremes. Because your health matters. I'm Yana Derulis for the Worldwide News Network.
2: It was the first official speech by new Federal Reserve Chief Kevin Warsh. As expected, he made no definitive pronouncement on interest rates, but he did have a lot to say about inflation.
6: Kevin Warsh did what Wall Street wanted him to do. He acknowledged inflation's a problem without actually saying rates will rise, but hinting they will if needs be.
7: Each of these broad inflation measures have fallen significantly from their highs of a few years ago, but progress over the last couple of years has been more modest.
6: He was speaking at the annual symposium at Jackson Hole, Wyoming. Warsh said the Fed has work to do if inflation persists above its firm fixed target of 2%.
7: We're staying keenly focused on market internals, watching performance across sectors.
6: Wall Street's now pricing in a 50% chance of a rate hike when the Fed

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1: I'll never forget that moment.
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1: As long as I live.
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8: 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Gary McNamara and Eric Hurley talk about everything from politics to social issues and news of the day. 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
9: All across America, we are Red Eye Radio. He is Eric Hurley, and I'm Gary McNamara. Welcome and good morning.
10: Hi!
9: You know, the one thing we've talked about a lot is, you know, the opinion of conservatives, or even the opinion of Republicans, and, you know, overall, most Republicans, and said there's nothing really radical there.
10: Right.
9: You know, and we have said the party that's gone radical is the left. Is the Democrats. And when the Democrats say, no, it is the Republican Party that's gone wacko right, we said, you can't provide that evidence. It doesn't exist.
10: Right.
9: Michael Schellenberger. In fact, as we have said, the Republican Party has moved more center left.
10: Yeah.
9: Especially on economic
10: that's
9: issues.
10: The concerns we have.
9: Exactly. Our concern is not that the Republican Party is moving too far right. You know, you can look at it by how, you know, the wackos out there are dismissed very quickly by the Republican Party. Tucker Carlson, sorry, you're gone. Yeah. Do you remember how popular Tucker Carlson was?
10: Oh, yeah. Yeah.
9: I would have buddies of mine, Tucker this, Tucker then. I was never, I go, whatever, guys, I'm not as impressed with Tucker as you are. We never were here on the show.
10: Right.
9: We remember.
10: Right.
9: Remember him from a long, long time ago on Crossfire. Was never particularly impressed with him. And then, after he left Fox News recently, where he really said, "Well, I really didn't say what I wanted to say there." Oh, so you were saying what somebody else wanted you to say?
10: So you were faking it?
9: Yeah. It's like, what? And then Candace Owen, it's like, sorry,
10: okay.
9: You're gone. You're not a part of the party anymore. So the Republican Party, except. Really, when you look at it, because conservative-wise, on social issues, you know, is it that they're remaining strong or that the Democrats have just gone bat soup insane on the cultural issues?
10: Yeah.
9: But Michael Schellenberger, part of the Twitter files, as you remember, not a Trump fan, not a Republican, wrote on X yesterday about a new study that's out. Since 2016, mainstream news media, university professors, and Democratic politicians have argued that Trump and the Republicans grew extreme and that their extremism drove America's polarization. And he goes through all the different people that wrote on it, you know, from Ezra Klein back in 2020, and just goes through all the number of Democrats. And much of the mainstream news media over the last decade declared the Republicans a fascist party with Trump equivalent to Hitler. But Republican voters never radicalized. In February, researchers at the University of Cambridge's political psychology lab found the opposite of the conventional wisdom. Conventional wisdom. No, it wasn't. Right-leaning Americans have remained fairly stable in their positions for the last 35 years. Said the senior author who runs the lab, and may feel left behind as half the country has shifted towards an ever more progressive outlook on many issues.

0: We are Red Eye Radio. He's Eric Carling. I'm Gary McNamara. Coming up following the bottom of the hour, a poll out there that you're just, I mean, it's true. I believe this poll is true.
1: Yeah.
0: But it's mind-boggling, and I don't know another case of another politician that's been polled like this that exists like it.
1: Yeah.
0: And

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4: I'm Jane Metzler. The U.S. war with Iran has been going on for 6 months now, with President Trump focused more on an economic war instead of a military campaign. Iran's foreign minister indicating a willingness to return to the bargaining table if the U.S. acknowledges the economic pressure isn't working. In other words, Iran would like it to stop. But who's in charge?
5: In the 6 months that this war has been ongoing, we have not seen Mujtaba Khamenei, the new supreme leader, in any way, shape, or form. We have not heard his voice, have not seen him in public, although a statement was read over Iranian state television in which he said that one of the main mechanisms that they're focusing on is developing a resistance economy. And what that effectively means is that all resources going towards resisting the blockade, resisting all the economic sanctions, but also said that they were punishing any acts that are committed in Iran that threaten the cohesion of the country.
4: News Nation's Robert Sherman. At the start of the war, President Trump encouraged Iranians to rise up against the regime. Friday in Tehran, a 43-year-old mother of two sentenced to death by hanging for participating in anti-government protests back in January. The Islamic court claiming Leila Abolhassani set fire to a supermarket. Her family says she only filmed the fire after it had started. At Nepal's border with Tibet, more than 600 now confirmed dead. Officials doubling the number of people missing to 2,500. Dozens of Americans among the missing. Bodies are still washing up in the aftermath of Wednesday's avalanche that swept away several towns and the people in them. Makeshift morgues said to be overflowing. News Nation's Ramesh Bushnal in Kathmandu.
6: One challenge is that there is a chunk of road has been swept away and there is no transportation. The second is there is no internet service there, and also the phone service is not that great.
4: Rescue efforts suspended for a time amid concerns a lake formed by debris could trigger more flash flooding. A second lake formed a short time ago, and more rain is in the forecast. The U.S. captured the country's leader. Next challenge, capturing a huge portion of the country's oil reserves. President Trump announcing Friday that he struck a historic oil deal with Venezuela. The U.S. establishing majority control over more than 65 billion barrels from the South American nation at no cost, he says, to the American taxpayer. President Trump said this would more than double U.S. oil reserves and would lower prices at the pump. World News Network.
3: 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Here's Jake Novak.
7: Waiting for the next generation of the beloved Jeep Cherokee? Well, you'll have to wait a little longer. Jeep Chrysler Dodge parent Stellantis has announced that its idled factory in Belvidere, Illinois, will now restart production in 2028 instead of 2027. The delay isn't because of any perceived lack of demand for the Cherokee, but it's because Stellantis feels it needs to increase its total investments in retooling the plant from $600 million to $800 million. That expensive retooling is expected to make the Belvidere plant the home to the new Cherokee and the Jeep Compass. All of this retooling means that the new Cherokee won't be for sale until 2029. The current 2026 Jeep Cherokee has been selling reasonably well, with about 2,500 units sold through the end of July. Compact SUVs are super popular, so you can bet Jeep won't stop trying

0: to keep the Cherokee looking fresh on the dealership lots. I'm Jake Novak.
1: This is Moving America.
2: There's been a lot of discussion about Democrats expressing interest in running for president in 2028, some already showing up in early primary states. Among the Republicans, Vice President J.D. Vance is a likely candidate. So is Secretary of State Marco Rubio and Texas Senator Ted Cruz, again saying he'd like to be president. But NBC News now reporting Defense Secretary Pete Hegseth is considering a run for the White House, has discussed the idea with close friends and associates. He denies the report, but he did show up at the Iowa State Fair. Police in California looking for a stolen Pabst Blue Ribbon truck carrying 40,000 pounds of beer, roughly 50,000 cans. The company offering a reward for the truck's return, asking whoever has it to please keep the beer cold. 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
6: 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Gary McNamara and Eric Harley talk about everything from politics to social issues and news of the day. 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
7: All across America, we are Red Eye Radio. He is Eric Harley and I'm Gary McNamara. By the way, feeling very old. 50 years ago yesterday, the Boston album came out. I saw that yesterday and I went, damn.
8: Yeah. I was listening to Long Time on the way in, not tonight, but last night. I just turned over. I was just scanning through and it was on. And I cranked it and I just thought, you know, the one thing about, like, Tom Scholz, unbelievable innovator, far left guy, but unbelievable innovator, and he got a sound. He got the sound out of his band that nobody really could get. It was this full sound. And if you were in that era, when that album came out, it just ruled. The intro to that song, Long Time, is one of the best things to learn as a musician, and one of the first things I learned as when I started playing bass.
7: Watch the Lexington Lab Band cover of that song. Yeah. Mind-boggling how they do it, because their camera work is just absolutely perfect. Yeah. Another thing in music that I don't know why I didn't know it. Yeah. I had no idea that Dolly Parton wrote the Whitney Houston hit. Yeah.
8: I Will Always Love You.
7: I had no idea until 2 days ago.
8: Well, you know she first recorded it.
7: Oh, I know. Yeah. She first, I had no idea she wrote it and recorded it. I don't know why. It just, and 2 days ago, I mean, when it was coming out that she was, you know, sick.
8: Yeah.
7: It just came up, I think, in my algorithms of YouTube, because I just, you know, I love YouTube Shuffle. I'm doing show prep, sitting there on my recliner, you know, doing, and all of a sudden it's like, oh, this thing on Dolly Parton, and that's where she said that it was funny. She's laughing. She's joking. She goes, "I wrote the song, I performed the song," and she goes, "But Whitney Houston, she owns that song."
8: Well, you know, we said that about Johnny Cash when he did the Nine Inch Nails song, Hurt.
7: Hurt, yeah.
8: I wasn't ever a huge Nine Inch Nails fan.

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2: I'm Jane Metzler at Nepal's border with Tibet. More than 600 now confirmed dead. Officials doubling the number of people missing to 2,500. Nearly 100 Americans among them. Bodies are washing up in the aftermath of Wednesday's avalanche that swept away several towns and the people in them. Makeshift morgue said to be overflowing. News Nation's Ramesh Bushnell is in Kathmandu.
3: One challenge is that there is a chunk of road has been swept away and there is no transportation. The second is there is no internet service there, and also the phone service is not that great.
2: Rescue efforts suspended for a time amid concerns a lake formed by debris could trigger more flash flooding. And a second lake has now formed with more rain in the forecast. The U.S. captured the country's leader next challenge, capturing a huge portion of the country's oil reserves. President Trump announcing Friday he struck an historic oil deal with Venezuela. The U.S. establishing majority control over more than 65 billion barrels of oil from the South American country at no cost to the American taxpayer. That from the president. Here is News Nation's Blake Berman.
4: There is a deal, as he put it, an agreement with Venezuela saying that the deal gives the U.S. majority control of more than 65 billion barrels of Venezuelan oil reserves. This is part of the deal that he's been trying to strike there. Lengthy post on Truth Social. The president saying, thank you for your attention to this groundbreaking matter. Big news out of the White House.
2: The president said this would more than double U.S. oil reserves and would help lower the prices at the pump as well. He also said the deal would strengthen relations between the U.S. and Venezuela. That country's president, Delcy Rodriguez, calling the deal historic, same thing as the president. And she says it will have a significant impact on her country's revival. Her predecessor, meantime, Nicolas Maduro, in a New York City courtroom Friday. His attorneys objecting to his capture by the U.S. military and his incarceration here. The leader of the Seneca Nation in upstate New York criticizing the president's decision to rename Lake Ontario Lake America, saying it violates a more than 225-year-old treaty.
5: It seems very minimal to him to be able to just the flash of a pen to change something that historically represents indigenous people and the Seneca people here in this region. It's just not right.
2: Tribal President Jay Conrad Seneca. This is the Worldwide News Network.
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6: According to Fox Business, The Rock has made more money from his drinks than his movies. Can you smell what The Rock is pouring? Cooper Lawrence, Entertainment News, Worldwide News Network, New York.
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2: Friday in Houston, the president honoring some astronauts.
12: The president presented the Congressional Space Medal of Honor to the four-member Artemis II crew.
13: Commander Reed Weissman, pilot Victor Glover, mission specialist Christina Cook, and mission specialist Jeremy Hansen.
12: They made history in April, becoming the first humans to travel around the moon in more than 50 years. Trump also announced he is creating something

0: No.
1: It's called the U.S. Space Academy. That's a big deal.
0: It's aimed at training the next generation of Americans for careers in space exploration and technology. He says it will serve the United States Space Force as well as NASA and the civilian spaceflight industry. Stacy Lynn, Worldwide News Network, Washington.
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3: I got the text when I was at work.
4: My first call up ever as a member of the National Guard.
2: This was it, the real deal.
3: When we got to the armory, they briefed us on the wildfires, how they were getting dangerously close to homes.
2: It was amazing to be a part of this massive operation. Helicopters were going up with huge buckets to drop water on the fires.
4: Some of the guys in the unit were preparing for firefighting with local fire crews.
3: We went out in Humvees to help with the evacuations.
2: At that moment, I got my first taste of just how important the Guard is to my community.
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7: 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Gary McNamara and Eric Harley talk about everything from politics to social issues and news of the day. 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
8: All across America, we are Red Eye Radio. 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
9: Hi!
8: You know, we had cloud cover yesterday. It was great. 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
9: I thought we were having an eclipse or something. I freaked out.
8: We had cloud cover, and it was my lawn, because it Tuesdays is when Tuesdays and Fridays.
9: Yeah.
8: You know, we're always under water restrictions in the town that I live in.
9: Right.
8: You can only water Tuesdays and Fridays on my side of the street.
9: Right.
8: So it becomes something you can't miss.
9: What if you identify as somebody who's always lives in Tuesday and Fridays?
8: Well, the thing is, I don't want to identify as odd. I want to be even. They said, no, you're odd, so you've got to identify.
9: Yeah, that's
8: so
9: true.
8: That was the problem there. But my lawn is, except for one part in the back, which really is the easement, which is like it's slanted down, and so water runs right off. There's just a small area there that's brown. The rest of it, yesterday I went, summer's over.
9: Yeah.
8: But I went out in the afternoon, just to, like 4 o'clock, just to swim a couple of laps in the pool. It felt cold.
9: Yeah.
8: It was 100 degrees. It felt cold.
9: Dry air evaporating that water very quickly. That's evaporative cooling right there.
8: Yeah, that's the whole concept of a swamp cooler, isn't it?
9: Mm-hmm.
8: And so it was just a weird day, but I went, wow, the lawn's green. I watered the lawn. I'm like, well, there's no. Now, when I cut it probably Thursday, the top of it, just because it's, you know, because it's still going to be 100, 101 out, but it's not going to be 110.
9: Mm-hmm.
8: You know, there still may be some stress, you know, on the
9: grass.
8: Yeah,
9: if it's not shaded, if it's not a shaded area, if it gets sun, there are two spots in my lawn that get sun 100% of the day. I don't know how, but it's getting sun right now. And I don't know how it works, but no, there are two spots. And the problem with, and we've had actually a fairly nice breeze. The breeze has been great, actually. Not high winds, but a nice breeze.
8: Wonderful.
9: But that's like a low-level blow dryer on your lawn the whole time. That's basically what that is. And I kind of knew this, but I read recently again that the best time to cut your lawn, like when we're going through a stretch of what we do, now, listen, if you live out in Arizona or parts of Nevada, you don't have to cut your rocks, okay? So you just wait until the fall. You can cut your rocks then. They have stone lawns out there, which actually probably would be pretty, in parts of New Mexico, same thing. That would probably be pretty cool. But they say that if you cut it in the evening, which, by the way, is you've just peaked at the hottest part of the day, but as the sun, you know, if you've got enough time to cut it, as the sun starts to go down, there's less stress on the grass, and then you can cool it off by watering after you cut it. But really, there's nothing you can do if there's that sun exposure, because it won't matter. The top of the lawn is just gonna burn.

Are you paying too much for term life insurance? There is a tremendous price war in the term life industry. Rates have dropped dramatically in the past few years. For example, a man age 45 non-smoker can get $1 million of coverage for 7

0: thousands of missing people in areas devastated by catastrophic flash floods along the border with China enters its fourth day. Rescue workers and military personnel have been working around the clock since Wednesday's disaster that killed more than 600 people and left at least 2,500 missing. In Cincinnati, Dennis Patel says his brother Venus, who is a U.S. citizen, is still missing. Dennis says Venus called him and their parents a few hours before the floods, showing them his hotel room on the Nepalese side of the border and talking about how excited he was to cross into Tibet.
1: It's very painful, but we are hopeful. We are positive. We are trying. We are praying for his safe return.
0: Jurors, at least 90 Americans, I should say, remain missing. Jurors in the Lindsey Clancy trial ended a second day of deliberations Friday without a verdict. Clancy's on trial to determine whether she was responsible for her actions when she killed her three children in 2023. Clancy does not deny strangling them, but her lawyer says she did it because she lost her grip on reality due to a rare mental illness that can follow childbirth. Her attorney, Kevin Reddington.
2: I said I'm never confident. I don't know what a jury's going to do, so I'm not going to say, oh, yeah, I'm confident. No, I have no idea. They work hard. It's been a long trial, and I have faith in the jury system.
3: How is Lindsey feeling going into the weekend?
2: Nervous, scared, beat down as usual.
0: The jury began deliberating Thursday afternoon. They'll be back on Monday morning. Thousands of protesters gathered on the National Mall in Washington for the Defend the Vote March, calling for the protection of voting rights and racial justice ahead of the midterm elections. Speakers invoked the legacy of the 1963 March on Washington while warning that voting rights remain under threat. Among them, Martin Luther King III, son of Reverend Martin Luther King Jr.
4: Don't get tired. I know we are tired. I know we are beat down. I know we don't know what else to say or do, but I am no ways tired. Why? Because we come much too far from where we started.
0: Fire is being put out in Odessa, Ukraine, following a Russian strike that killed at least one person. Meantime, officials say at least 27 people have been killed in a different Russian attack near Kyiv. That one damaged at least 50 residential buildings and sparked a large fire that spread to homes and a restaurant. Almost constant air raids in Kyiv have now reached their third day, choking the economy in the Ukrainian capital and severely disrupting civilian life. Wall Street will get several important updates next week about the health of the jobs market. On Tuesday, the U.S. will release its July report focusing on job openings and turnover. It provides more details on openings within specific industries and areas of the economy. The government will release a broader and closely watched monthly employment report on Friday. This is the Worldwide News Network.
5: This is the update on real estate with Suzanne Miller of the Miller Report.
6: The news today, everybody's talking about these data centers. It's the biggest commercial real estate demand in the United States and the construction of these data centers. In fact, 2026 is on track to set a record for data centers leasing. Don't forget, when you have a data center, you need more power to run them. So over the last 3 years, the average price per foot has increased by 50%. It went from $150 a foot to $210 a foot. Residential areas are pushing back, calling them unsightly, ugly, and it also increases electricity costs. But they do create jobs, so what do you think? Do you think data centers should be in your neighborhood? Never bet against the United States. I'm Suzanne Miller.
5: Keep listening for the latest on the world of real estate with Suzanne Miller.
0: The FDA has approved updated COVID vaccines for the upcoming fall and winter season.
7: The vaccines from Pfizer, Moderna, and Novavax are expected to be available starting in September. But this year, access is more limited. The FDA approved the shots for adults 65 and older, and for people ages 5 through 64 who have medical conditions that put them at higher risk for severe COVID. The updated vaccines are being rolled out as COVID cases and test positivity have started to rise this month. Federal health officials are still working out broader recommendations for who should get the shots. Stacy Lynn, Worldwide News Network, Washington.
0: A push by fans to rename Nashville's airport for Dolly Parton appears to be taking flight days after the country music icon's death. Tennessee Governor Bill Lee and the CEO of the Metro Nashville Airport Authority both came out in favor of the name change yesterday. Matt Piper, Worldwide News Network, New York.
8: Hi, I'm Emmitt Smith. Sports has given me a lot to smile about over the years. But as an athlete and the father of young athletes, I know how important it is to protect yourself from injury. That's why I've teamed up with the American Association

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1: So glad you could join us on a beautiful Saturday morning, 888-256-1080. A Saturday morning, our last Saturday in August. Opening day right around the corner. Are you ready? Do you have your license? Do you have your gear? Do you have your shells? Do you have everything you need? Did you check the plug? Have you cleaned the thing? So many just shoot them and put them away. Did you clean it up real good before? Just might want to double check everything's working right, et cetera, et cetera. 888-256-1080, our phone number, 888-256-1080. Opening day right around the corner, and still have plenty of time to get your license due to the miracle of the interwebs. Just takes, see, we should have that queued up. So easy. You can do it anytime. Now we need to have that. Let's find out how we get that. Not something we have to worry about running down to the sporting goods store or the local shop and getting that done anymore. We can do that on the World Wide Webs. But that also makes it easier to forget to get it done. I mean, I'll get it tomorrow. Yeah, I'll do it in a few minutes. I'll do it in an hour. And then we look up and we go, I forgot to do that. Oh, golly. As you're standing there in a dove field with the sun coming up and birds rolling in, you go, oh, yeah, well, take a minute. It doesn't take but a minute now. You can actually get your phone out and do it right there in the field. Beautiful, beautiful full moon out there. Now, I don't know how much of that is, I mean, it's a gorgeous moon, and I don't know. I know sunrises and sunsets in some parts of the state have been affected. Beautiful sunset tonight. Yeah, that's because half of Texas is on fire. Some people in the north central Texas area, northwest central Texas area, will be seeing some sunrises and sunsets that have beautiful color due to the Ross fire, over 80,000 acres on fire. I think last I saw it was about 30% under control, which, okay, whatever that means. I don't know. It's still burning, right? So it's not under control. Prayers and thoughts to everyone affected by the fire, obviously, but also to our first responders that are out there. I mean, we're getting a break the next few days.

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0: keys
1: in that environment before I've got to stand down. But these firefighters do it all day, every day. And yes, they have to take breaks, and they get they'll do 10, 15, 20 minutes maybe, and they have to take a water break and a cooling break, and someone else comes in and takes their place. But I just, you guys, man, thank you so much. 888-256-1080, our phone number, 2FISHTX at Gmail is the email address. 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Your email is always welcome. We got one from Craig about a game warden thing, and we'll get to that, I hope, today if we get an opportunity. Lake reports, things to do. Parks and Wildlife News, your statewide fishing conditions. Well, okay, so 75 in Amarillo, not too bad. 80 degrees in South Texas, again, not too bad. Very little wind. That's a good thing for the firefighters. Just not to have that wind is going to help them do what it is that they need to do. So a lot going on. Hot Lake of the Week, gear and gadgets, all that kind of stuff. We'll see how much of that we can get crammed into the next couple of hours on Texas Fishing and Outdoors.
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Wow. Okay. way to go, man. Okay, you got me on that one. 888-256-1080, obviously, this week. Our musical game.

0: I want to pivot just a little bit. Obviously, we have an opening day coming up on Tuesday morning. It'll open dove season for the new year. Everything cycles around, licenses and all that kind of stuff. So that brings up two or three questions. First question, are you guys going to take any time and get to hunt, or are you going to be out on the water, or what's the plan?
1: No, we'll be out on the water. I don't know the last time I got to go hunt in opening dove season.
0: Well, that was another question. Do y'all have birds up there yet?
1: The only birds I've been seeing around have been in town. You know, we've hit that time of year where it's like they know it's about to open up opening season, and they've all moved into town. I've seen more birds right behind the back fence of my parents' backyard than I have out in the country.
0: Another thing that comes to mind is the Texoma license. For years, that was on its own schedule. Is that still the same way? It doesn't or does expire, but not at the same time as everything else.
1: Yeah, so the Texoma license runs off the Oklahoma license schedule. So it's the calendar year. It runs January 1st through December 31st.
0: Okay.
1: So, you know, that's one thing to keep in mind for anybody who's listening that fishes Texoma. You still, you know, got to get your Texas licenses you need, but that Oklahoma license is still good to the end of the year.
0: And if you are going to be on Texoma a time or two, it just makes good sense to purchase it at, you know, January 2nd and have an entire year's worth of use out of it.
1: Yeah, absolutely.
0: But of course, you have to have all your Texas stuff by Tuesday morning. So just a reminder to folks. And again, I say that it's not like it was, you know, back in the day when I was a young man, where you have to run down to the big box store or the sporting goods store or something like that and stand in line and get it all done and print it out and ready to go. You can do this stuff. I mean, if they come without a Texoma license, they can get their phone out and get it right there on your boat.
1: Can you hear me there?
0: Yeah, you went away for a minute. I said on the boat was the last.
1: Yeah. No, that's the greatest thing about having that app is, I've had many people, many mornings. That's one of the first things I ask when people get in the boats. Hey, has everybody got their Texoma license? And people are, nope, I better go get that one. And they hop on their phone right there and grab it as we're pulling out of the boathouse. And, just makes it so easy.
0: Yeah.
1: That's also another, you know, the game wardens aren't going to show much mercy on you when they say, well, you have it in your pocket. You have the ability to take your phone out and buy it.
0: It's hard it's hard to say, well, you know, I didn't see a place on the way up here or, I didn't get a chance to go by or whatever it is. It's like you got your phone. Yeah, well, then you got a license. It takes another excuse away. What about the full moon? Big, beautiful full moon out there. That, you know, some people look at that differently, and fishing guides are one of those people.
1: Yeah, you know, and it's a little more, affects us a little more when we're catching bait every day. That full moon, big bright out, you know, we use a light shining out off the boat to kind of help attract the shad and catch them. And, you know, when it's that big and bright, you know, it's like daylight out there. That little light you're shining off the side of your boat's not going to make much of a difference to them. But, you know, the only difference really now it makes is, because we're running a lot of lures right now, is you're going to catch a bite right very first part of the morning, and then it may get a little slow for the first hour or two, and then it'll start picking back up again because they've been feeding all night.
0: Mm-hmm. Now, when you say running baits, running lures, we hear slabs, we hear swim baits, we hear a bunch of different stuff. What is the approach right now?
1: We're running slabs for all the schooling fish that we're finding, you know, down low, and then you'll get those fish pop up kind of schooling on top here and there. And when those pop up like that, we swing over, grab the swim baits, and start firing off at them. The top water, you know, of course, is everybody's favorite bait.

0: throw at schooling fish, but here lately it seems like the swim baits have been doing a better job at catching them than the topwaters have. We've been seeing a lot of schooling sand bass and striper kind of mixed together out there.
1: Oh, really?
0: And, you know, it's a lot of fun, and it seems like any time we have a flood like we did last year, the following year we see a lot more sand bass out there.
1: Well, speaking of a flood, it's been a hot minute since we've seen any rain, and I can remember, it doesn't seem like it was that long ago, we were talking about rain coming over in the mornings, and can you get out today, and is the rain got any lightning with it, and things like that. That actually has been a hot minute. How's your lake level holding out?
0: Yeah, our lake level, we're down just a little bit, but as far as lake levels in August, we're looking okay. You know, we've been in far worse places than we are right now, and if we don't start getting rain soon, we're going to start getting a little low, but yeah. For right now we're doing okay.
1: Well, I know you guys got folks coming and need to get down and shake the hands and get everybody squared away and check those licenses. What do I do if I want to come out and fish with you guys? How do I get in touch to make all the arrangements, get my date scheduled, and check on lodging and all the rest?
0: Well, you can just call at 903-819-3329 or find us on the web at ggstexoma.com.
1: ggstexoma.com. And that number one more time?
0: 903-819-3329.
1: Man, as always, I appreciate you guys so much. Have fun. If you can, holler at us in that next hour.
0: Sounds good. Will do.
1: Looking forward to it. Thank you so much again, Zach Langford there on Texoma. And we mentioned licensing. Again, it is so easy now. As he said, you really don't have an excuse, and they're going to be a little less understanding, I guess you would say. I guess at the very, very best case, if you were to encounter a warden and you didn't have your Texoma permit or your hunting license on opening morning or something like that, he might go and inspect something for a few minutes real quick while you got your phone out. Might. Doesn't have to. I mean, should have done that yesterday. And so anyway, bird season opening on the 1st of September. I am shocked that we've not had any rain. We usually, in Texas, it seems like you get that rain. You've been scouting birds, and you know that they're using such and such a pond for the afternoon watering after feeding. And next thing you know, the skies open up, and we get a pretty good 1 or 2 inch rain the day or 2 days before season opens. Now there's all those little puddles on the road, and they don't have to go to that pond anymore. They can just come right out of the, or even in the feeding field, you know, at the end of the little grain field there, there'd be a little puddle or two, and that's all they really need for their water. Doesn't look like we're going to get anything like that this year. Looks like it's going to be a dry year. So keep in mind when you're out there hunting those birds, you're going to need to take your own water. Take care of yourself, because it is predicted to be still in the 100s over the next week or so. Now, when will this break? I don't know. Is it going to break in September? I certainly hope so. I've seen a couple of long-term forecasts that said it would. Said by the 5th or 6th or something like that, which would be, you know, basically next weekend, we should be seeing some cooler temperatures. That was a long-term forecast. The short-range forecast on the local news has said it's still going to be, they've had 100 and 101 straight through. So I have no idea what's going to happen. No way to predict that. However, I can tell you that, you know, usually in September we'll see that cooler weather, at least by the end of the month. And so we might have another week or two, but then we can start looking forward to glorious October. In England, it's August, the 12th of August, the glorious 12th. The glorious 12th is the opening day of their bird season, if you will. And everybody celebrates that, and the hunters are all excited. Well, here, it's glorious October. October, November, probably some of our best weather throughout the year. There's less of the uncertainty of the spring. Does that make sense? As we roll into fall, you know, we could see some rain. We could see some maybe snow if

0: if we're at the end of the month or something like that. But it's less uncertainty. Spring brings all that craziness back and forth, right? But October, November just brings that crisp, yeah, we like that. I can put on a long sleeve shirt and long sleeve pants. I can I can maybe wear a vest or even a light jacket or a hoodie, that kind of thing. And of course, we have deer season and duck season opening. So for the sportsman, it's a great time, October through November. But we do have that to look forward to as we move on through the heat, which has just been relentless. Okay, what's next? What do you want to do? Are we going to do that? Are we going to do this? We can do that or we can do this? I don't know. Let's do that. You want to do that? Let's do that. We'll take a break because we've got to at the half hour. So it's almost time. So we'll do that now. We'll come back and do some more of this after that on Texas Fishing and Outdoors.
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0: You're on board with Texas Fishing Outdoors, 888-256-1080, talking about opening day of dove season. And you should know, 37 million mourning dove, 13 million white wings, which is up over 10% from last year. That's 50 million birds out there, folks. So, my goodness, no excuses. For the first time in Texas hunting history, all zones will open on September 1st. For over 100 years, the South Zone opened later than the rest of the state. No more. It's North Zone, Central Zone, South Zone, all opening on the 1st of September. Now, daily bag limits in all zones, 15 birds, no more than two white-tipped dove. And you can find out what those are if you don't know. You can find all of that in the Outdoor Annual, which can be on your phone or in the paper copy. Special white-winged dove days have been eliminated in the South Zone. They no longer do that. They just kind of simplified everything. So there you go. I mean, it's all laid out for you and ready to go. The Fallen Outdoors third annual Team Texas Banquet at the Moon Rock in Harlingen will be September 12th, that's Saturday, 2026, the third annual Texas Team Banquet at the Moon Rock. This is benefiting the Fallen Outdoors Project, and you can find out more about that on the World Wide Webs. Going to have food, a live auction, raffle, music, good times. It's not really a hunting event or anything. It's not even like a wild game dinner necessarily, but it's a great cause, and it's a great group of folks, and it supports the Fallen Outdoors Team Texas, look into that, and you'll see how we got around to that. All proceeds benefit the Fallen Outdoors Team Texas. Again, talking about that dove hunting, do you have your Dove Flickers or your Mojo decoys or anything like that? Because a lot of folks will swear by those. It can make the difference in a crowded dove field. If you're in a corner somewhere and you have them and the other guys don't, guess where those birds are going to, guess which way they're going to, yeah, that's right. That's right. And be sure you have everything you need as well. You have to have your valid outdoor hunting license, and you also need your migratory game bird endorsement and HIP certification. Proof of hunter education if you were born after 71. You can look over the dove identifier in that Outdoor Annual, and it'll tell you which of the doves it is that you're looking at. And there's a ton of them. I bet there's a dozen different species, ringneck and Eurasian and all that stuff. Yes, sir.
1: What load would you recommend for you?

0: for hunting doves?
1: Most folks will use 7.5, 8, which is fine. Gosh, that's such a such a cool path to go down, so to speak, because I know David Faherty, the golf analyst. I was fortunate enough to meet him many years ago. Funny guy. If you don't know David, he's a hoot. And he hunts with an old bespoke English shotgun, and it has 2.25 inch shells. So most American stuff is 2 3/4 or 3 inch, and then there's 3.5 when you start talking about turkeys and ducks and geese and stuff. His were 2 1/2 or 2 1/4, which is 1/2 inch shorter. Little thing. But he used number 9s, and he used an open choke, and he was very disciplined about the shots he would take. So he would, because this is not a powerful load at all. It even sounds different from anything you're used to hearing in the Americas because of the loading. We don't hear this very often. It has a very distinct pop to it, and it almost sounds like a firework instead of a firearm. But he would wait and make sure the birds were within what he considered the proper range, which was about 25 to 30 yards, very close. 25 was his optimum. He might stretch it out to 30, but he was just deadly with it. He used number 9s like a skeet shooter would use. Most skeet shooters that are dedicated skeet shooters will shoot number 9 shot. They're trying to break clay birds, not trying to actually kill anything. They just want to break the clay bird. And that swarm of number 9s is really good at that. The problem is on live birds, it doesn't always have the effectiveness unless you move up a choke. So if you're normally using improved cylinder, you might use modify. And a lot of guys will use a modified choke to, and this is why I said that's such an interesting question, because, okay, first of all, what gauge do you want to go with? I mean, so many people bring in a youngster and they want to put a 410 in his hands, and a 410 is so not the one to use. It's almost an expert's weapon. I know 3 different people and Wally Marshall is one of them, Mr. Crappie. He hunts dove with a 410, and I mean, that dude is good. He don't miss. But for most people, it's hard to hit with a 410 because there's so little shot there, and you have to be so precise, okay? And then once we talk about a gauge of shotgun, now what choke are we going to use? We're going to use improved cylinder. We're going to use modified. We're going to use improved modified. We're going to use full. Where do you want to be on that spectrum? I grew up with a 16 gauge. It belonged to my granddad. Well, okay, first I started on a 16 gauge that belonged to my granddad with 1 shell, and it was a full choke. And I mean, 2 things about that I still remember to this day. Number 1, it kicks like a mule. It's a Winchester Model 12. It's very, very light. And not only does it not have a lot of weight to it, it's a pump. So there's nothing there to suck up recoil except that 10-year-old shoulder. I thought, okay, well, I was a little kid. Maybe that's why it seemed like it kicked so bad, right? Because I was little and I wasn't full grown. I didn't have the weight and yada, yada. No, it still kicks like a mule. And then the second thing about it is being a full choke, you got to be right on. Now, it will reach out to grandma's house, all the way to grandma's house. My longest shot on with that one is about 65 yards. And I know, go ahead and call 888-256-1080. I know you don't believe that, but we walked it off. It was 65 yards with a full choke. And I mean, I was shooting a county ahead of that bird, too. But the point is, when you start talking about what shot do you want to use, you have to start factoring in what gauge are we talking about, what distances are we looking at, and what choke are we going to use. And then it kind of, I mean, we're 7.5 and 8. That's the simple answer, 7.5 and 8. A 9 if you want to use a little bit more restriction, a little bit more choke, and get a little bit more, a few more pellets out there. Almost nobody's going to use 6s. On a small bird like that, you just don't need to. So 7.5, 8, and probably for me, 8s most of the time. Now, I will say this: if you're West Texas or South Texas, and you got a lot of white wings, 7.5 for sure.

0: you're West Texas and going to get into some pigeons, real pigeons too, because there's unregulated, I guess you would say. There's no limits and stuff. If you're going to get into a pigeon shoot as well, then definitely 7.5s, and I'd say high brass 7.5s. What's the difference? Well, we can talk about that at another time right here on Texas Fishing and Outdoors.
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0: 888-256-1080, the phone number. You know, you got to do Coat of Many Colors, 9 to 5, all that, right? You're going to make them all mad if you don't get to those. 888-256-1082, fishtx at Gmail. That's tofishtx at Gmail. Going to bring in now Mr. Chad Ferguson joining us. Chad, good to hear from you, man. How you been?
1: I'm good, man. Good. I'm finally starting to get off my summer schedule of having to be on the water at dark 30, and kind of makes it difficult to call when fish are slinging and all that.
0: But yeah,
1: heat's trying to break a little bit, and daylight's moving back a little bit later, so makes my schedule a little easier.

0: What do we look forward to today? How do we plan to go about attacking the day today with a full, coming off of, I mean, it's going to be, it's bright out there now. You don't even need your headlights to drive down the road. What does that do to you?
1: Yeah, full moon, no wind, hot water. that means Chad's going to get to work hard today.
0: Yeah.
1: Usually, you know, this all these years of doing this, they surprise me sometimes, but yeah, usually means it's going to be one of those days where I have to hustle and, you know, really, really work for them. And, you know, it's we fished yesterday, had that big moon last night too, and no wind yesterday. And I had two ladies that had never held a fishing rod in their hand before. And, you know, we caught a ton of fish, so it's certainly doable, but definitely, you know, means a lot more hustling and moving and staring at that graph and all that kind of stuff. But, you know, this water's so hot, and you know, typically the later part of the summer is, you know, always means you're gonna have to work a whole lot more, and a lot of little bitty fish you gotta kind of weed through to catch the better ones, because those little fish get so bumped up. And you know, the big thing is right now is just when the water gets real hot like this, and you know, you get these 84, 85, 86 degree morning water temperatures, the fish are just spread all throughout the water column. And, you know, you're not specifically for catfish looking at the bottom of the water column or the lower third of the water column. You're looking at the whole thing, because you may catch fish 3 foot below the surface or 20 foot below the surface, and pretty much everywhere in between. So that always makes it a little tougher and a little bit more work. But, you know, that's fortunately pretty short lived. And, you know, as soon as we get 2 or 3 or 4 days of a little bit cooler weather, and that water temperature starts to get down, you know, 79 or so, it's just like a light switch. And, you know, it's a complete and total game changer.
0: As we talk, I see on we got TVs in the studio, and one of them is doing the weather, and it's 101 and 101 and 101. But it will break. We know that. The other thing they're talking about is their drought monitor, and I know the lake is a little bit low. What I would guess 4 feet.
1: It was 5.2 as of Wednesday.
0: Oh gosh,
1: and dropping. Right around an inch a day, sometimes a little more, sometimes a little less. They've been releasing anywhere between 75 and 95 million gallons a day.
0: Yeah.
1: You know, pretty much nonstop for the past month and a half, 2 months, and you know, nothing coming in from Bridgeport, and all the pumps are off. They, for some reason, don't pump water in August. I'm not sure exactly why that is, but, yeah, it's, dropping fast and, you know, getting to the point where, there's, some of that main lake, open water stuff is, you know, getting to a point where it'll sneak up on you if you're not real familiar with the lake. And, I saw a couple of boats yesterday that took off and tried to do 70 through the cut in the island. And, you know, there's probably a quarter of an inch of water up there in the middle of that thing, if not less than that. It may even be dry if you get way up there. I haven't looked. But, yeah, gotta really slow down, you know, pay attention to those map chips and, you know, certainly... you know, watch the big mud flats and the sandbars and everything, and don't, you know, try to go up north anywhere. I would say, you know, certainly if you're not real familiar, stay south of Kenneth Copeland's compound up there.
0: I know an easier way. How do I reach you, sir?

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0: Man, please, please, please, wait about 20 minutes and give us a shout again. We'll get you right in.
1: Yes, sir, we'll do it.
0: Chad Ferguson, we thank you so much. We're going to take a quick break. Daryl and Scott are up next. We'll see how this works. Those two guys with 3 minutes, but we'll do it. 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

0: live every Saturday and Sunday morning, 888-256-1080. Mr. Scott McLeod and his request, our retired Texas game warden. Scott, appreciate you being with us. Oh, we've only got literally like a minute. I've got to get to Mr. Darrell, too, so I'm going to ask both of you guys to visit with me real quick. Hang on, and we'll start off in the top of the next hour. But just a couple of days left to get your license. The good news is it's pretty easy now.
1: Oh, it's extremely easy. You know, back in the day, you even, as a retired game warden now, back in the day when I was working, you felt kind of bad for certain people because, you know, if you truly believe they didn't know it was a new license sales time or their fishing license expired in the middle of the year, which is weird because there's year to purchase licenses, you didn't want to

0: ruin their day. You felt kind of bad, you know.
1: Yeah.
0: You know, making them stop, especially if it's a guided trip.
1: Yeah.
0: Or they had to go in. So, man, the electronic version to buy your stuff is so better. Now, I don't utilize it. I just don't like electronic stuff. I'll drive anywhere to go get that paper copy in my wallet so I,
1: right.
0: I know where it is, you know, and that sort of thing. But yeah.
1: I'm right there with you. If I have a chance to stop somewhere, I might very well do that. Man, holler at me back in about 10 minutes. We want to do this again, but I've got to run over to Daryl real quick. Daryl Lyons, East Texas, man. I appreciate you being with us. Got about a minute and a half before we hear that music. What's going on in your world?
2: Oh, hot sweat and fishing at night. That's the thing you can do right now. Swim during the day. Swim and ski and, you know, hey, it's that time of year. It's going to transition pretty quick, though. It's going to be one of those deals that, you know, the fishing's great right now at night. It's easy to see, big full moon and all that. But it affects the fishing during the day a lot more than people want to admit to. You know,
1: right.
2: Yeah, it's hot, but you can catch a lot of fish in the middle of the day. Especially when they get up under that grass, which, don't tell nobody. We have, believe it or not, we have people that have moved to the area that think, oh my, that grass was not here when I bought my property and I want it gone.
1: Oh,
2: and
1: my
2: thinking,
1: gosh.
2: You need to move back to California.
1: Right, yeah.
2: Leave.
1: Yeah.
2: Get out of here. We don't want you. But anyway, that's we've got a whole bunch of those kind of people running around. They've got the little lake survey pontoons going around the lake still, been having those for almost 2 years now, but that's how big our lake is.
1: Yeah.
2: And there was one the other day hung in the grass, and there's instructions on it. If found in grass, please set free and leave it alone. But, yeah, and then so that sparked a whole debate about when are they going to come and bring the thing to mow the grass and the invasive. No, we want you to move. We like the grass, you leave.
1: Yeah.
2: But, no, the fishing's good. I mean, it's one of those things, if you're fishing at night, you've got a better chance of catching bigger fish, unless you're a grass guy and then you're punching a big worm or a big jig, you're going to get, you know, you might get 8 or 10 bites in a day, but usually 3 or 4, but they're going to be good ones.
1: There's that music. How do I get you, man?
2: Give us a call, 936-201-7534. 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Stay tuned next hour, and y'all get those kids in the outdoors, remember, toes in that line.
1: Man, I appreciate you so much. Give us a shout back in that next hour, folks. Be safe out there. Hydrate. Get your licenses. Let's go fishing.

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1: I'm Matt Piper. President Trump marks an awkward moment in his second White House term as the U.S.-Israel conflict with Iran reaches the six-month mark. Trump initially told Americans it would only last a matter of weeks.
2: Diesel is way too high.
3: Clearly it's not working.
4: Gas is $7.
5: People, they want to be able to protect themselves, bottom line.
1: The president's claims the war has devastated Iran's leadership, military, and economy. This week, his administration has shifted its focus to increasing economic pressure rather than military action. Trump says he's not in a hurry to bring Iran back to negotiations. In Nepal, poor weather has temporarily hampered aerial rescue operations as

0: The search for thousands of missing people in areas devastated by catastrophic flash floods along the border with China enters a fourth day. Rescue workers and military personnel have been working around the clock since Wednesday's disaster that killed more than 600 people and left about 2,500 missing. In Cincinnati, Dennis Patel says his brother Venus is still missing.
1: It's not something I would even thought of it, but it has happened, and I really hope he comes back. I know the chances are very little and less, but I just hope he comes back safe and sound.
0: He is among at least 90 Americans who remain missing. United Nations spokesperson Stefan Dujarric.
2: Partners working on nutrition estimate that some 17,000 children, 1,500 pregnant and breastfeeding women, and 9,000 adolescents need immediate nutrition support. At least 23 schools in those districts will need to be rehabilitated.
0: Two cities have found a relatively novel way to reduce high-speed crashes by rewarding law-abiding drivers rather than just punishing the lead-footed ones. Albuquerque, New Mexico, and Portland, Oregon are using a strategy where traffic signals default to red until a vehicle approaches. If drivers stay at or below the speed limit, they get an earlier green light. Officials credit the approach with a dramatic drop in crashes and injuries. A push by fans to rename Nashville's airport for Dolly Parton appears to be taking flight, just days after the country music icon's death. Working 9 to 5, what a way to make a living. Tennessee Governor Bill Lee and the CEO of the Metropolitan Nashville Airport Authority both came out in favor of the name change Friday. It's expected to come up at the authority's meeting next month. Long before Parton died Tuesday, fans in 2025 started an online petition calling for officials to rename Nashville International Airport in her honor. The authority might have to revisit a policy that says airport property should be named only for someone dead for more than 2 years. Working 9 to 5, what a way to make a living. This is the Worldwide News Network.
3: This is John Katsimatidis. Welcome to the Worldwide News Network, the network we have built to make sure people around the whole world all have current news. The world has become so small. I grew up in a world where Walter Cronkite, 92% of the people, believed what Walter Cronkite says. These people are entitled to the truth. It's a worldwide news network for a worldwide audience, connected to the global audience, connected to you.
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0: The GOP's first ever midterm convention is facing some competition from the NFL.
5: The Republican Party will hold the two-day event in Dallas, September 9th and 10th, just as the NFL season gets underway. Vice President J.D. Vance will deliver the keynote on opening night. At the same time, the Patriots play the Seahawks in a Super Bowl rematch. The GOP plans to use the convention to promote President Trump and Republican candidates ahead of the midterms. Party officials say they're counting on social media to reach voters who may be watching football instead. Stacy Lynn, Worldwide News Network, Washington.
0: The U.S. Open is the latest stop on Alex Iala's tennis tour that looks like it's ascending to stardom. The 21-year-old fan favorite from the Philippines is less than a month removed from winning her first singles title in Washington. A year ago, she was ranked 75th in the world. Matt Piper, Worldwide News Network, New York.
6: 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Sports has given me a lot to smile about over the years. 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

0: keys.
1: It equals three. Two in the magazine, one in the chamber. That's three. That's all you can have. And not everyone has been made aware of that. It catches people out every year, or they've taken their plug out for some other reason, hunting quail or whatever. 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If you don't put it back in, that's a ticket. All right, let's take a quick break. Mark Stevenson on the other side on Texas.
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0: Keys.
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11: 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And as Mr. Samuels always says,
12: come by, let's be friends.

0: getting it.
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0: last night, and same story, but he kept on fishing, and about an hour before it got light, they flipped it on. So that tells you that the morning bite is probably going to be better right now. And the guys that are, you know, I'm fishing some grass, and that was the big thing. The grass let me down night before last, and just kind of a big surprise, but no activity, making a move, turning the spotlight on, shining the water, and didn't see any shad moving around. And that, again, that was a big surprise, but, you know, that's Lake Fork for you. It'll fool you, everything. But the fish are ganging up pretty good out on the deeper water. And surprisingly enough, they're not quite as deep as you would, you know. They were catching fish out there. We caught some out in 25, 27 foot. But it seems like about that 18-foot range right now is just about where they're really wanting to start ganging up.
1: Mm-hmm.
0: And the schools they're not big schools. And, you know, we've been having the debate and talking about that. You know, of course, some people's thoughts are they're just not as many fish. Well, I disagree from what we saw in the spring and the last year. We've got a tremendous amount of fish. I think the fishing pressure that they get, I think the schools, instead of having the schools of 20, 40, 50 bass out there, those, you know, schooling type bass roaming around, ambushing everything, I think the schools have just been broken up. So, you know, you're fishing for smaller schools, 12, 14 fish out there rather than the 30, 40 fish. You know, there's still some of those big schools there, but not like they were. So you just have to fish a little bit harder, you know. And the graphs play a bigger part, you know, if you're idling around looking for them. And, but as you would expect this time of the year, just your plain, simple, slow down, fish your summer baits, your plastic, your jigs. I'm throwing a jig, but I'm cutting it down quite a bit.
1: Yeah.
0: Cutting the skirt down and putting a smaller trailer on there, just a smaller profile, and just bouncing it around the trees, and that'll get you a few of them really good bites.
1: Man,
0: but, we got it. It's coming. You know, I've already got people calling and talking and asking about for the ceiling, and you know, and that's it's strictly going to be weather related. You know, we need a storm, we need some rain.
1: Yeah,
0: but it's going to be good. It'll be good fishing.
1: How do I reach you, man? I want to come out and do some fishing before the ceiling or for the ceiling. How do I reach you to come out and make that happen?
0: Get us at 903-850-4714. Looks up on the web, lakefork.com.
1: Man, I appreciate you so much. If you get a moment, shout at us in the morning.
0: We'll do.
1: Thank you so much. Again, Mark Stevenson there, Texas Freshwater Fishing Hall of Fame member, out now to Zach Lang for joining us from Lake Texoma. Zach, we talked in the first hour. You were mentioning that we're able to be on artificials now, and I kind of like that myself, being as how I are not a net hunking guy. I would lose my teeth doing that. But we don't have to go out at 4 a.m. anymore, or at least right now, and chase bait. We can use those swim baits and those slabs.
2: Yeah, that's what we're primarily focusing on right now. You know, we're going out, of course, we're looking for the surfacing fish to throw swim baits at, and then we're using our electronics to find those big schools roaming down a little deeper to drop the slabs through. It's been producing some good fish, been producing some, you know, some good numbers out there. Fish are just moving fast, and, you know, when they get to doing that, they're more or less looking for trying to get that reaction bite out of them with that lure than to set up and drop bait in front of their face. They're not slowing down quite enough to hit that bait when you're just stopped sitting over the top of them.
1: Now, again,

0: full moon, so might be a little slow right off the bat.
1: Maybe a little slow right off the bat, but and I would say within the first hour or so of being out there, it'll start to pick back up again. Right before daylight could be good with the full moon, but then you'll kind of get that little slowdown with the sun coming up, and then get that little bit more of a pickup once you get more an hour or so into the morning there.
0: Mm-hmm. How do I reach you? I want to come out and do some fishing. Lake Texoma, don't forget, folks, we got to get new licenses, and that may or may not include your Texoma permit. How do they reach you, sir?
1: Well, you can just call at 903-819-3329 or find us on the web at ggstexoma.com. That fall bite's coming. Fall weather's coming soon, so time to get on the books.
0: How do I reach you one more time?
1: Just call at 903-819-3329.
0: Man, I do so appreciate it. You guys have fun today and holler at us in the morning.
1: Sounds good. Y'all have a good one.
0: Thank you so much. Again, Zach Langford there on Texoma. Going to run out to Royce Simmons joining us now, Richland Chambers. And Royce, we've talked about it a couple of times. It has been dry, not a lot of rain. Your lake was holding out. How is it now?
2: Right at 2 feet low, and dropped a little bit since we talked a week ago, but not a whole lot. Not a lot of activity on the lake. I'm the only trailer in the parking lot so far.
0: Oh gosh,
2: waiting on customers. And I was out yesterday, and I think I saw two boats on a pretty nice Friday. Although it got warm pretty early as usual. But the fish are biting good. We did catfish yesterday for a couple of hours or so. Had a nice, good bite. Listen to your full moon conversation. We didn't have a slow bite really all day yesterday. It was very, very consistent from start to finish. And the only thing that was a little disappointing, but not surprising, was that looked for some white bass after the catfish box was well along, and found one school of white bass, and they were moving at warp speed, and picked up a couple of yellow bass, and then they were gone. So we didn't spend a whole lot of time looking elsewhere. Hadn't heard any reports of anybody really doing anything very good at all with the whites and the hybrids. So we're sticking with the catfish again today.
0: What would you tell that guy getting ready to drop in? What's he need to know most? What's the most important thing?
2: I caught fish on three or four different types of pattern, if you will, for catfish. My main first stop out of the box was in a timbered, a little creek channel tributary in about 18 to 20 feet of water, a little bit of slope to the channel, and we dropped a few range cubes, and I don't think we really needed them to catch these catfish there. And after that kind of played out a little bit, moved to a similar type area in that same area with the timber, caught a few more, and then I tried a couple of open water points drop offs in that same depth range, 18 to 20, 22 feet.
0: Mm-hmm.
2: And after 10 minutes of chum being out, here come the catfish again. Mostly channels up in the timber, mostly blues out on the main lake, but very good action. I was a little concerned about that full moon too bite, because sometimes it'll slow it, and wasn't a whole lot of breeze, just a little light ripple yesterday.
0: Yeah.
2: But it was a good bite, and today's stacking up to look pretty much similar.
0: Pretty much the same, yeah.
2: Hopefully they'll do the same, and if anybody's looking, I would probably say stick with the catfish, unless, even the live bait guys are saying it's just not a good hybrid bite.
0: Right. Well, and that tells you a lot. I mean, it really does. How do we reach you if I want to come out and do something on Richland Chambers, Mr. Roy Simmons?
2: That's easy. 903-389-4117. Here comes a pair of headlights. I bet that's some fishermen. We're gonna give them a try.
0: Man, I appreciate you so much. If you get a chance, holler at us in the morning.
2: See you later, Brian. Thanks for the time.
0: Thank you so much. Again, Roy Simmons there. Let me do this real quick. We got to take the half-hour break. I got Scott and Daryl both hanging on. Once again, we're going to go out to them in just a couple of minutes. Grandview 7th Annual 4-H A Clay Shoot, Sunday, September 13th. A little different, Sunday instead of Saturday. Sunday, September 13th at Defender Outdoors Clay Sports Ranch in Joshua, Texas. This is, again, the Grandview 7th Annual Grandview 4-H Clay Shoot, supporting the future of agricultural leadership and youth development. If you want to give them a shout.

0: Give Steve a shout, 214-538-0451. That's 214-538-0451. That is Sunday, September 13th, Defender Outdoors Clay Sports Ranch in Joshua, Texas, for the 7th Annual Grandview 4-H Clay Shoot. Again, 214-538-0451. Let's do that break now and come back with Scott and Daryl after this on Texas Fishing and Outdoors.
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0: How about it? Are we going to do 9/25 as Dolly Day? Yeah, see? 9/25. Yeah. 888-256-1080. That's the number. That's the number you need. Scotty used that number to get in this morning. Our retired Texas game warden, Mr. Scott McCloud, appreciate you being with us. We talked in the first hour about how easy, I mean, and I think it was Zach said, you know, some of the wardens may have less understanding or leeway now because it is so easy to get those licenses. There's really not a, oh, I forgot to stop at the store, you know, no excuse. The stores aren't open this early in the morning. I couldn't get one, yada, yada. No, not really. Kind of knocked all those excuses right out the window. But I said, well, you know, he may, you don't have your license this morning, sir. If it's an honest mistake, maybe you could go check magazine capacity or something and come back in a minute.
1: Right. You know, there's so many things, you know, and to be honest with you, every game warden has their little pet peeves. I guess how the contact goes. If it goes real smooth and everybody's nice, oh my goodness, I'm more apt to overlook a very small infraction, such as a, you know, like the stamps. Some people buy a hunting license and not, you know, maybe because they don't hunt much and then they don't realize that they need a migratory bird stamp. They may not understand they need an upland game stamp, you know. So, yeah, there's some stuff that every game warden has their little pet peeves about. And I hate to say it, but I'd like to get women and kids involved in hunting and fishing, and I am more apt to give somebody like that a break because, you know, they're brand new to the sport. They're trying to get things and make it a learning experience. But there's definitely some game wardens that maybe they were told to be there that day at that particular spot, and maybe they got a bee under their bonnet and they'd rather be somewhere else. And my goodness, you could get a ticket very quickly and have to go talk to a judge or call them up and pay a citation. So, yeah, there's so many things.
0: You know, and okay, so it happened to me one year. My dad used to take us up to the family's place. And my mom's family had pheasant hunting in West Texas, and we went up there, and I left my wallet at home one time with my license in it, had the license, but did not carry it with me. And we got a ticket, had to go and see the judge. Of course, he sternly, you know, finger waved me, but we didn't have a fine or anything, but he was very, but it was just having to stop and do it, and my dad wasn't too happy. You know,
1: it made an impression for the rest of your life. Yeah. Put it in your wallet if you got it. You know?
0: Take it with you. It doesn't do you any good if you got it at home. Now, that's not always exactly true, especially in this modern day and age, but back then, back when dirt was new, they didn't really have a way to check that I had a license either.
1: That's right. You know,
0: you either had it or you either had it or you didn't. And if you didn't have it, you could say it was anywhere. It's, you know, my dog ate it.
1: Right. And especially in the old days when you didn't have even cell phones. We did not have cell phones. You know, there's a lot of these younger kids like, well, they could have called in.
0: Right.
1: Well,
0: you mean
1: I got to walk through the marsh back to the boat to get on a radio to try to open a tower to try to get in contact with Austin, Texas on a handheld radio.
0: At 5:30 in the morning.
1: To check your license that you're legally supposed to have in your wallet. You know, now, wait a minute. You know, you're probably not going to get a break in that situation, but.

0: But, you know, and that's demeanor of the people, the demeanor of the people.
1: Right.
0: You know, you can read people after a few years, whether it's an intentional act or not an intentional act.
1: Right.
0: And, you know, their experience with hunting and fishing. You know, there's many times you pull up their boat and you're like, these people don't know what they're doing. You know, let's give them a few pointers, send them in the right direction, make sure they get their stuff right. And after the fact, make sure that they don't mess up again.
1: Right.
0: You know, so but it is all up to the game warden. There's many times, especially in these large towns. You know, I was talking to actually Daryl about it last week. It's a great thing to grow up in a small community, but I cannot imagine growing up in Travis County. You know, even the game wardens don't have a rapport with the judges in some of these big cities.
1: Yeah.
0: Because they get caught up in the big city. You know, I still have the cell phone number of the judges in my phone, you know, and they'll drop what they're doing to answer my call because of the rapport.
1: Mm-hmm.
0: But if you get in these big cities, that's not the case. You know, if you want to talk about a citation or a warning or something, you have to plead not guilty and go to court. So,
1: well, and that's
0: there's a huge difference.
1: Yes, because I guess it was a couple of seasons ago, we went to Jen's parents' place to hunt, and when the game warden came along, everybody knew everybody. Her brother was actually in law enforcement years ago. And so he was a sheriff's deputy, and when the game warden showed up, they knew each other, and that kind of made everybody relax a little bit. And
0: correct.
1: Of course, there weren't any violations, but had there been, it might have been, a little more likely to say, you know, don't do that, get it fixed, get on your phone, whatever. Because if and here's my point, I made it earlier. I said he might go check capacities or something. Obviously,
0: exactly.
1: Any repeating firearm can only have 3 shells. You must be limited to only 3 shots, and most production shotguns come able to shoot 5. And so, you have to put a plug in there. You have to do something, and you guys will check that. And if there's 4 or 5 people standing around, by the time you go and check 4 or 5 shotguns for capacity and ask the other folks about their license, you come back to me, I'm going to have my license because I got my phone in my hand. I'm busy. Making something happen real quick, you know, so that could be a thing.
0: Correct. And even beyond that, let's say you did get a citation for not having a license. And then the game warden say, well, look, you cannot hunt the rest of the day unless you buy your license right now. Because especially if you're on a guided trip, whether you get a real citation where you got to contact the judge and pay a fine, or you get a verbal warning.
1: Yeah.
0: But you can correct the violation right then by buying the license online, and then you can continue to hunt that rest of the day or go fishing the rest of that day. So, yeah, there's so it's so much better having the electronic ability to buy the license or
1: so
0: permit.
1: Yeah. Real quick, because I got Daryl on and I got to take a break, but real quick, this time of year, about to be opening day, do you miss it?
0: Well, I do when I'm not out hunting myself or fishing myself.
1: Right.
0: Because opening day, a game warden never gets hunt or fish opening day.
1: Right.
0: So, you know, all you do is listen to the stories of everybody else. And so there's pros and cons each way. I do love the aspect of the camaraderie with other law enforcement, other game wardens, other people that respect the law enforcement, and it's a being a game warden is a very special thing to have. And if you like that type of work, I recommend it to anybody, even though it's changed a lot over the last 30, 40 years.
1: Yeah.
0: But it is still a great job to get outside, enjoy the resources, help people, guide them in any issues they may have, and have a

0: career with. So it's such a great thing.
1: Man, I appreciate you so much. Give us a shout again tomorrow if you can.
0: You bet. Adios and stay legal, Brian.
1: Thank you so much again. Scott McLeod, a retired Texas game warden. Daryl Lyons, you will be up next on Texas Fishing and Outdoors.
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0: that's all I.
1: All right, here we go live.
0: Taking with me. Goodbye. Please don't cry.
1: You're on board with Texas Fishing and Outdoors, as is Mr. Darryl Lyons. Appreciate you being there and hanging in there with us. We didn't get to talk very long in the first hour. We were almost out of time. We've got a little more time now, so let's pick up where we left off. You had mentioned night fishing in the full moon. Boy, what a gorgeous time to do it. Probably maybe one more opportunity before it gets cold and nasty in September, the full moon. Don't know about October, really, but right now is certainly not a bad time.
2: No, October's going to be a good time, too. You don't think it's going to cool off that fast?
1: I don't know. It's Texas.
2: It's Texas. It's going to be 100 degrees in October until about the 30th. And then we'll hit 80, 85. We'll go into fall about November, Thanksgiving time. I mean, we do this every year, Brian. We rush, and then when it gets here, we're like, oh, it's cold. We want summer back.
1: Well, and I've told a story a million times about going deer hunting one year and had everything all packed in.

0: in the car and everything and got down there around you, as a matter of fact, Angelina National Forest, got down there and the first night was miserable. The second day after the first morning hunt, I came back and I cut my jeans off into shorts. It was so hot. It was just unbearably hot. And I had all long pants and long sleeve shirts, and I'm out there with a knife and I'm making adjustments.
1: Yeah, and you have to be versatile. I mean, when you pack to come, especially what we call the fall time of the year, I mean, it's, you know, you've got to bring shorts and flip-flops, and you've got to bring long pants and insulated coveralls with the right boots, because if you get a blue northern come through, you know, that was the thing. You always waited for that first cold front to go down a rollover pass. You get that first front usually late September, early October. Everybody's like, oh, winter's going to start. The flounder start moving. Okay, you got about 3 days to catch those fish.
0: Yeah.
1: And then it goes back to 80, 85, and you don't see no more fall flounder fishing because everybody's like, oh, it's too hot. No, those fish are still moving. They're still on their time frame. But the weather plays such a trick on people's minds and what the season actually is, because the temperature changes.
0: Yeah.
1: And we tend to base everything around whether it's hot or cold. And I think that's a big mistake that a lot of people make when they go to hunt and fish is, you know, okay, well, it's 100 degrees outside, so they're surely not doing what they're supposed to be doing yet. But they are, and that's where we miss it a lot of times.
0: What would you tell us to do right now? Obviously, you said in the first hour, night fishing. So I'm, you know, me, I like a big 10-inch worm, blue fleck probably, on a quarter-ounce sinker with a rattle and a glass bead. And then I like a spinnerbait and a black buzzbait a lot. Are any of all those, or all of those, going to work, or am I doing it all wrong?
1: Well, I mean, you know, we talked about it here a couple of weeks ago with the forward facing. It's totally changed the way we fish at night if you want to.
0: Yeah.
1: But no, around the grass, we've got some really good grass, and I'm kind of bragging about it. I probably ought to hush because there's people out there, like we talked about, that, oh, it's invasive, get rid of it. No, we're getting rid of you. There's three of you and 4,000 of us that like the grass, so you have to go.
0: Right.
1: The black buzzbait, black frog, the ribbit type frog with the paddle legs on the back of them, there's several now that have that style of leg on a floating body that you can work around that grass. But it's with this full moon, those fish can target that shadow coming across, and it is a lot of fun. So, and a big chug bug or a hula popper style bait when you've got a full moon in a black, dark color. I mean, it could be purple, as long as it throws a good shadow. A glow in the dark will get you hammered because it's like a little flash of light. And those fish see that shadow and they hear that noise, and then they see that little sparkle, if you will, and they're like, okay, that's my prey. That's what I'm after.
0: Yeah.
1: You know, a big thumper blade on a single Colorado thumper blade down the edge of a grass line, or, you know, and I haven't thrown one. I guess now maybe I'm going to have to, but a big chatterbait. I've just not thought about it because everything's been on top, but I think a big chatterbait, this in black and yellow, would be something that you should drag down the edge of that if they're not coming up. Or if you get just a little bit of wind on the surface and they won't come up, throw that moving, that big chatterbait down through there, I think would be another good bait to throw. But, you know, the deeper fish tend to be a little bit bigger fish. There's some giants up in the grass. But for whatever reason, those big schools of fish that are laying on the bottom during the day and not really active, they move into that 12 to 18 foot range that's surrounded by that 30, 35 foot where they're suspending during the day, and they feed for about 2 hours.
0: Mm-hmm.
1: It's not an all night thing. When you hit that right feed window, you can get bit every cast, every other cast, and just be like, man, this is great. And when they quit, you might as well go home.
0: Yeah.
1: Because it's that, or you're going to have to change locations and keep looking. And that's where the forward facing comes in. Because now, when they quit, if you're catching a school of 5 to 8 pound fish and they quit and you're not getting bit, and you turn forward facing on and you say, Oh, now they're over there on that hump.
0: Right.
1: Facing that same big school of shad.
0: Right.
1: Now you can go and check.

0: chase them down, and you can extend that bite. It's not going to be as quick and as easy, but you're not throwing at an empty target either.
1: Right, right.
0: So, I mean, that's one of the things with the technology, that it really allows you to stay active, if you will, or after active fish. Case in point, if you look at what the Elite Series is doing up at Sinclair right
1: now. Yeah, I know.
0: It is
1: Trey
0: insane.
1: McKinney?
0: Insane. Trey had 30 pounds yesterday.
1: Okay, smallmouth.
0: A smallmouth. And then you had a 28-pound bag, a 28-pound bag, a 20. And so, and, oh, man. You know, Johnson said he actually lost a fish that would have put him over 30 pounds yesterday. He's going after a mid-30-pound bag today. And him and Trey are within 4 points of each other for angle. If people aren't watching the Elite Series
1: it's
0: right
1: a shootout.
0: Now,
1: yeah.
0: they are missing an absolute show, because the day one they had 6 to 8 foot, true 6 to 8 foot swells that they were out there fishing in bass boats. I mean, my buddy's like, "That's something you would do." I'm like, "Yeah, I would."
1: How do we reach Darryl Lyons? I got to run. How do we reach Darryl Lyons to get more info, sir?
0: Give us a call, 936-201-7534. 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Y'all get those kids in the outdoors. Remember, it tugs in that line. Set the hook.
1: Darryl Lyons, appreciate you so much. Please give us a shout again tomorrow morning right here on Texas Fishing and Outdoors.
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0: Your chance to hunt an 8-point buck on the Three Amigos Ranch near Woodson, Texas for $20. Now you can spend more. 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And let me tell you something, an 8-pointer off the Three Amigos is not your average Texas 8-pointer either. So, having said that, this is for the Lone Star Outdoor News Foundation. They do great work getting folks out in the outdoors. LSONFoundation.org. LSON, Lone Star Outdoor News. Yeah. 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And you can, many chances as you want. Drawing day will be the opening day of deer season, November 7th. So you've got a little time. But don't put it off. You know how that works. When you start putting stuff off, we end up on opening day without our license. Inaugural Steve Martin Memorial, Cassie Chili Cook-Off, Duncanville Chamber of Commerce. This is a support for first responders event, and it's 2 days, September 12 and September 13 at the American Legion Post 424. That's American Legion Post 424, the inaugural Steve Martin Memorial, Cassie Chili Cook-Off, benefiting first responders, September 12, September 13. That music means we're done for today, folks. We'll do it again tomorrow. Same Bass time, same Bass channel. Until then, please be safe in the outdoors. Hydrate. It's still summer. We're talking about hunting. Guess what? It's still 100 degrees. Let's hydrate. Let's go fishing.
2: Fishing. Fishing. Fishing. Fishing.

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1: I'm Matt Piper. This weekend marks 6 months of war with Iran. Iran's leaders warn of escalating the conflict as American sanctions strain the economy. The new head of Iran's Supreme National Security Council has threatened to halt oil exports if the economic war continues. When it began in February, the president said it would only last a few weeks.
2: Clearly it's not working. It's costing all the people of the United States lots of money. It's not getting any results that are good for our country. And clearly it's basically just an ego trip.
3: As a dad, I want my son home. I want his brothers and sisters in arms home. I want them not to have the ill effects that war has historically brought, if you will.
1: 18 U.S. service members have been killed in the war with Iran. The threat of a lake formed after a glacier collapse bursting near the China-Nepal border has now eased, according to Chinese officials. But still, poor weather has temporarily hampered aerial rescue operations there as the search for thousands of missing after flooding enters its fourth day. Rescue workers and military personnel have been working around the clock since Wednesday's disaster that killed more than 600 people and left 2,500 others missing. Leslie Crespi with the Isha Institute of Inner Sciences says the

0: Chinese army is responding in the area, where 80 of their trekkers headed from China to Nepal and were hit by flash flooding.
1: At this point, the Chinese government has organized heavily. They have an army, they have a force of people, a force of equipment. They're there at ground level doing search, rescue, whatever's needed. And all the travel bans are on at this point.
0: At least 90 Americans remain missing. UN spokesman Stefan Dujarric.
2: Humanitarians are moving at speed to save lives with OCHA and partners from the World Health Organization, the World Food Program, UNICEF, and various NGOs assisting national authorities in Nepal to deliver urgent life-saving support.
0: Jurors in the Lindsey Clancy trial ended a second day of deliberations Friday with no verdicts. Clancy's on trial to determine whether she was responsible for her actions when she killed her three children in 2023. She does not deny strangling her kids, but her lawyers say she did it because she lost her grip on reality due to a rare mental illness that can follow childbirth. Her attorney, Kevin Reddington.
3: I said, I'm never confident. I don't know what a jury's going to do, so I'm not going to say, oh, yeah, I'm confident. No, I have no idea. They work hard. It's been a long trial, and I have faith in the jury system.
4: How is Lindsey feeling going into the weekend?
3: Nervous, scared, beat down as usual.
0: Officials say at least 37 people have been killed in a Russian attack near Kyiv. Almost constant air raids in Kyiv have now reached their third day, choking the economy in the Ukrainian capital and severely disrupting civilian life. This is the Worldwide News Network.
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7: Ready for more American travel history? Seattle was founded in 1851, named after Chief Sial of the Duwamish and Squamish tribes, whose people called this region home for thousands of years. From timber town to tech powerhouse, home to Amazon and neighbor to Microsoft, Seattle has always been ahead of the curve. Ride the Space Needle, wander Pike Place Market, and explore Pioneer Square. The local dishes? 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Maybe it's time for your next road trip. 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I'm Yana Derillis for the Worldwide News Network.
0: President Trump is creating a new U.S. Space Academy.
8: The president signed an executive order to create the National Academy.
9: It's clear that we will need to educate and train an entire generation of skilled service members, engineers, and civil operators.
8: Calling it a major step for America's future in space.
9: It'll serve both the United States Space Force as well as NASA and the civilian spaceflight industry.
8: He says he'll choose a location for the academy soon. Stacy Lynn, Worldwide News Network, Washington.
0: A former White House teleprompter operator accused of using inside knowledge to make bets on the prediction market, Kalshi, has been ordered to turn over more than $100,000 in profits and pay a $65,000 penalty as part of a federal settlement. It also imposes a three-year trading ban on Gabriel Perez. Matt Piper, Worldwide News Network, New York.
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1: Progress often arrives looking almost weightless. Artificial intelligence feels instant and invisible. A question asked, a question delivered. A new tool changed. How does it work? But behind every prompt is something very physical. It's land, it's steel, it's transmission, it's natural gas, and it's an enormous amount of electricity, and in many cases, water. That reality is forcing Texas to confront a bigger question than technology. Can we lead the next industrial revolution without asking families to carry its cost? And can we build the infrastructure AI requires without weakening the grid, exhausting local water supplies, or ignoring the communities that are expected to host it? My guest today believes Texas should not fear that growth, but that we must be smarter about where it goes and how it is powered. He has argued that data centers should pay their own way, that more of them should look towards West Texas, and that resources often treated as liabilities, including stranded natural gas or produced water, can be a part of the solution. Chairman Christian was elected the 50th Texas Railroad Commissioner in 2016. He represents Texas on the Interstate Oil and Gas Compact Commission and previously served 7 terms in the Texas House. He has built a career in business, banking, real estate, and financial services. And long before public office, he was also part of a country gospel group recognized as a Grammy finalist. Today, we're going to go beyond the talking points to ask what is his vision and what would it require in practice? Who pays, who regulates, how water is produced and protected, and whether the grid can keep up, and what artificial intelligence means for the energy industry itself. Commissioner Wayne Christian, welcome back to the Energy Mix Radio Show.
2: Honored to be with you, Kim. Great honor.
1: It's been a while, sir, and you've been very vocal on artificial intelligence, these data centers, and water as well, potentially looking at produced water. To get started, Commissioner, you know, artificial intelligence, it may seem digital, but it does have an appetite for electricity, some water, land, and infrastructure. It's all very real. So you have been clear that Texas should answer the growth, not with fear or a ban. So can you get into the details with this and tell us a little bit about what do you think that responsible data center growth looks like to you? And what should Texans refuse when we're talking about any kind of compromise?
2: Well, of course, Kim, honored to be with you again. And what I believe is that the best way you solve any problem that you look at is not by asking the government to fix it. It's by citizens, businesses, all of us coming together and creating a plan of action that's more efficient and serves the citizens of Texas to benefit them. For example, each of the problems we hear is that, oh, you don't want data centers, and we're being told these are all terrible, going to eat up all the water, it's going to increase the electric bills. Kim, the fact is, every time historically on electricity, which I've dealt on the Energy Committee and the Texas Legislature and familiar, but every time that you generate more electricity in a community, which these data centers, we can say a Texas plan, you produce more electricity and what you don't use goes back to the local grid. Well, every time that more supply, this is Joe's economics, more supply for the demand lowers the price. So the price goes down and the availability goes up. So that's exactly backwards what we're being told in this PR that's being paid for. By the way, sometimes you need to ask the questions, where is this information coming from, and understand what the source is. And when you look, and I'm pretty partisan, or I'm pretty well free market guy. And right now, our country is not as partisanly divided, I think, as philosophically. We're looking at openly socialist wanting to take control of the state of Texas. That's open. I mean, they've taken control of California, New York, different places. They're getting a great voice. Well, the free market says, and that's what I believe Texas should stand for. and just overall concept of what we in Texans should do is

0: You could come up with answers. The water. What about the TCEQ just about a month or so ago said we can start using this reprocessed underground disposal water that we've complained legitimately in East Texas. It's taking up all this space they're dumping from Louisiana and deep East Texas, from New Mexico and West Texas. The citizens around Midland, Odessa have had their houses shake because of earthquakes they claim are coming from this produced water. Well, guess what? TCEQ says we can now start using it for other purposes. How about getting the data centers to help pay for pumping that water out that's now something that we don't like and using it to cool their facilities? There's an answer there. And so what I would encourage is, we're hearing this message from a group of people that want America not to be a free market economy. There are enemies, and we all know that, but it's kind of, you're called a radical extremist fear monger when you start talking about, actually, we have people that don't want us to be successful in Texas, in America. Well, the primary author of this legislation to stop data centers in Washington in the Senate is Bernie. The author of the primary bill in the U.S. House is AOC. They're being supported by China, who they met with openly a couple of months back, who is our adversary and wants to control AI. And you ask, how important is AI? Whoever controls AI controls our military, the future.
1: They basically control the world.
0: They control the world. I had a military colonel at an event that they would go down the line. What do you think about AI here, AI there? And he would get to him. He said, well, if we don't have it and somebody else does, you won't have to worry about all the problems you're talking about, because they will tell you what they're going to do. That's the unbelievable. And I kind of laugh. And I said, people think AI, my goodness, do they think that this lady Alexa they talk to is some Lily Tomlin with plugs that we used to talk about, or some person looking into a globe and telling us the future? No, that's a data center you're using right now. When you asked, where's the nearest barbecue joint in my car to the GPS, that's not some mystic out here. That's data centers. And we are growing, and it's bringing medical cures. It's bringing progress to our society. And I think the Texas way is to look at the problems, answer the problem. But where I have a heartfelt belief for this money is rural Texas and the need that we have. Let's use those. It's billions of dollars. Here's the deal. Billions of dollars of private money.
1: Yeah. We're going to get into that a little bit later on in the show, because I want to show the difference between, we all remember Eagle Ford Shale when it kicked off. It was a game changer for those rural counties. And I want to go back to that, but that's going to be a little bit later on the show. I want to stay on the topic of right now, the data center growth. And Commissioner Christian, I do agree with you in reference to, you know, the propaganda or talking against data centers is at a fever pitch. And it doesn't matter if you're living in Corpus Christi or San Antonio, everybody seems to have gotten it. And there, you know, I've had the pleasure of interviewing a lot of the railroad commissioners going all the way back, even before you were in office, when Commissioner Porter was there. And he always would say, Kim, you know, you just need to follow the money to understand why. And back then it was keep it in the ground, anti-oil and gas activists that were out there. And it seems to be pretty much the same people that are now pushing no data centers. But I think what the community and rural doesn't understand is it's already here. It isn't a matter of we don't want it in our backyard. I think at this point, it's a matter of understanding why it's absolutely necessary that we need to look at some kind of growth and some kind of an acceptance for this technology. Because if not, who, like you mentioned earlier, whoever gets control of artificial intelligence, and the data centers are what's actually providing all of the electricity needed for AI, they're pretty much going to rule the world and control the world. So I know that no matter who's listening, you might not be supporting artificial intelligence and data centers per se, but you definitely now want to understand, you probably do, it's in your best interest and your children's best interest and your grandchildren's best interest. But there are legitimate questions that some of the community are raising in some ways. Do you believe, are there any legitimate questions that are being asked that we can kind of clear up that maybe we do need to look at? And then what are the ones that are, you know, you kind of mentioned the ones that are overstated. But like, for me, I think it's important to mention, these municipalities, you know, you go to your kitchen and you pour yourself a

0: open the faucet and pour yourself a glass of water, or you're taking a shower, and this is all produced water. There's a lot of chemicals and chlorine and stuff to clean it up. But isn't that also a reuse of something that, if you knew what was in it, you may be complaining about that too, but you pretty much don't say anything and you accept it as is. Isn't this similar as far as we should be looking to recycle produced water and use it maybe for data centers? If we can drink it, we should be able to clean it enough to reuse it for something like that, and not have it here, but we can do this. We have enough water through produced water. I mean, what are your thoughts on the local community? What are their complaints? Are they legitimate?
1: Well, Kim, you exactly expressed the truth. We're doing it now. We're reusing our water and stuff that if you knew where it came from when you flushed the toilet, you wouldn't understand that many of us are drinking again a couple of weeks later and using it. And so that's we're already doing that in the world. This is nothing eye-opening, shattering. And with what brings to front here is that, okay, we don't want to use the limited supply that we have now. That's the argument I understand and agree with. We don't want to take and use what little water we do have, and these data centers use more and then have less available for us. Now that's the supply amount. And now that we are cleared for the first time by the TCEQ to think of and start using the produced water that we've already put in the ground as wastewater from the oil patch, well, let's take that, use these billions coming from this free market funding of data centers, and come up with a wonderful plan to take that produced water and add to the water supplies in our communities. Understand?

0: Most of it is just recycling inside the plate, self-cooling, and it's an evaporation like a swimming pool. Every once in a while, you probably have to fill the pool back up. It comes 4 inches deep and down, and you have to bring it back to a level. And it's not a significant supply of water. In fact, data services nationwide now are less than 4% of all water use. So this, that it's a big threat to us, not if we do it the Texas way. And yes, if we are irresponsible, if we just come and do it, if we're like a lot of the Yankee country that uses windmills and solar panels to power it and don't have any water to start with, yes, it's a bad thing.
1: Yes. You know what? Let's take a quick break. When we return, I want to take our attention to West Texas because there's a lot of produced water there. And I want to break that down, what it is, so our listeners know, and how it can be used to potentially answer the call that we need for data centers. You're listening to the Energy Mix Radio Show, and we'll be right back.
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1: Never forget that moment.
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1: As long as I live.
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1: It started with a phone call.
3: I got the text when I was at work.
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1: This was it, the real deal.
3: When we got to the armory, they briefed us on the wildfires, how they were getting dangerously close to homes.
1: It was amazing to be a part of this massive operation. 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
4: Some of the guys in the unit were preparing for firefighting with local fire crews.
3: We went out in Humvees to help with the evacuations.
1: At that moment, I got my first taste of just how important the Guard is to my community.
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7: And we're back. You're listening to the Energy Mix Radio Show. My guest today is Commissioner Wayne Christian with the Texas Railroad Commission. Commissioner Christian, before the break, you were discussing AI, the data center growth that's happening here in Texas. It's made national news. There's been a lot of opposition. And I think it's the opposition is truly coming from a source of just misunderstanding and not understanding the full facts. And one of the things you've encouraged data centers is to look to the West because there's a lot of an abundance of natural gas and there's also produced water. So tell us, you know, rural Texas needs this economic opportunity, but rural communities are, they're not really interchangeable. So what specific conditions make West Texas the right place for data centers in your mind? And what about the communities? What do you say to the communities that say this project doesn't fit here? And we're going to talk a little bit about the difference, or if you could talk a little bit about the difference about what happened with Eagle Ford Shale when that boom took off and the differences that it made in all those little counties that these people may not really be thinking about.
8: Yes, it's drastic, Kim. That's a great question. Of course, in West Texas right now, even today and yesterday, there are announcements nationally that in West Texas, some of our friends in the oil and gas industry out there have said, hey, we've got plenty of land out here that can be used, and we know how to take that underground water now that we can produce it and come up with ways to furnish the water that we've been sticking in the ground for years. And some of the companies today said, bring it on to West Texas. We've got the space. We've got the water we can use that we have thrown away in the past, and we can put the electric generation there. Now, some of the hindrances, again, is Big Brother government, and that's what we're going to be careful about. For example, the Senate on these new mega power lines to bring power to West Texas. Why are we having to do that? Because the government has paid for unreliable energy for decades instead of reliable energy all over the state. If we were producing from natural gas, which we happen to have some in the Permian Basin, why have we not produced reliable generation for that for decades? Well, it's because the government has decided to reward unreliable energy, wind and solar. And I don't need to go into that forever, but we can go to Storm Uri and show that.
7: I saw your post on Facebook on the windmill graveyard. Yeah. It was alarming.
8: Yes. And so certainly it's cheaper energy. You know why it's cheaper? Because the taxpayer is paying for it. We, Texas Public Policy Foundation, published the last 15 to 20 years, we've sent over $30 billion with a B on it from Texas taxpayers, federal and state, to China. For what? To buy windmills, solar panels, and batteries. And when you do that and the government's paying $30 billion, that kind of decreases the ability for natural gas or nuclear or any other, or water, any other legitimate power opportunity that's reliable. So I don't want to take the program on that, but just the proof is there that wherever government injects itself to the extent if it replaces free market competition, that's why you don't have reliable power out of the Permian Basin. Why not open the doors up and say, okay, natural gas, Chairman Sparks, who is the new energy chairman for the Senate, and Jared Patterson tried to pass a bill last session in Texas that said, stop giving wind and solar reward for not meeting the electricity they promised to produce on the grid, but instead we're only punishing when a natural gas generating facility or nuclear or lignite, any of those that don't produce, they're fined tremendously, get fines for not producing electricity they want. Well, in the Texas legislature, this is Texas, they defeated Senator Sparks' bill that would say, let's treat everybody equal. Note, in Texas, this past session, the Republican-led legislature said, we want to keep wind and solar preferential protected treatment over reliable energy. That needs to change. And that's part of this whole project here, that you see data centers are under attack

0: Yes, we should do it right. But the idea, just don't do it and expect if it's not perfect. And like I mentioned earlier, this side of heaven, Kim, there ain't no perfect project. There's negatives and positives, and you simply have got to outweigh which is more beneficial.
1: Well, you know, talking about some negatives, I was listening to Secretary Wright discuss, he was testifying to Congress, and, you know, one of the elected officials was just really incomplete in not understanding when Secretary Wright told her, you know, that, you know, wind turbines have been subsidized for more than 38 years. And his question was providing less than 15% of the grid to the grid. And of course, we know the wind has to be blowing for it to provide anything. But he basically said, after 38 years of being subsidized, I don't know very many companies that can survive without having to have subsidies for 38 years. Maybe it's time. And that kind of opened my eyes to just, I already knew about turbines. I knew that they, you know, recyclable is not really possible with the way that they're made. But it's a whole other thing that you talk about in West Texas. It's very rural. You really wouldn't see data centers, and they're so far away. But you know what you can see driving? A wind turbine. And they kill so many birds and bees and ants. And, you know, they're probably less better for the environment than a data center that we've definitely need. So just kind of wanted to make that clarification that it was something.
0: Well, let me expand on that for you. You hear the acreage. We don't want to take up all our agriculture or rural acreage with these data centers. But you don't hear at the same time the complaint. Do you realize there are only four new solar power facilities on the books right now for Texas? They take over up to 3,000 acres per facility. And you talk about destroyed. You put solar panels out there. There's no land showing. It kills all the vegetation, kills all the animals. It is totally destroyed. And then windmills, you know, out in West Texas, acres and acres of these things. I don't hear anybody talking about all the acreage they're taking up. But all of a sudden, we're worried about data centers and the agricultural acreage. And one other thing, I was at an event in Washington, D.C. on the data centers, and the gentleman speaking said, you know, we talk about we need all this ag form. And we do ag. But folks, 100 years ago, my mom and dad, I'm an old baby boomer, after World War II, 6 days a week, daylight to dark, farmed the land. 90% of Texans were in agriculture. 90%. Today, 3% feed a third of the world. So what I'm saying is, do we really want to go back to the days and do away with data centers, do away with technology? This sounds crazy, but that's what we're being told.
1: Yeah, and I don't really think we're there. I think where we're at was the choice is really this. Do you want China to lead artificial intelligence? They come up with the latest technologies to save people with cancer, figure out how to control diabetes better, if not eliminating it totally. Do we want China to outsmart us in military games? And I think the answer is, regardless if it's not in your backyard or not, or water, at the end of the day, it truly is coming down to looking at, we must control artificial intelligence. We must keep going. And all of these problems, well, they're problems. But if they are, we need to look at them. Let's find a solution, because one of the solutions should not be that we're going to let China lead and dominate, because we've seen how they acted or towards us when COVID virus came out, and we were not able to access our masks and gloves because they were the manufacturer. So they gave us a hard time on that. So I just want to remind the listener, look, it's okay to have it's okay to believe something. It's another if you're really not informed about the topic. And that's okay, but you need to get informed. So this is why we exist, is to talk this through. Let's take a quick break. When we return, I want to talk about pay their own way, a term Governor Abbott has used. You're listening to the Energy Mix Radio Show. We'll be right back.
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8: Hey there, Corpus Christi. It's me, Tommy Cool. 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
1: And we're back. You're listening to the Energy Mix Radio Show. My guest today is Commissioner Christian, who is with the Texas Railroad Commissioner, one of three. Commissioner Christian, before the break, I asked you, let's talk a little bit about pay their own way. You supported Governor Abbott's direction that data centers bear the full cost of their electricity infrastructure needed to serve them. And that sounds straightforward, but cost allocations rarely are. So who should calculate the true cost, and how should it be collected? And how do we make sure that families, small businesses, are not going to pay indirectly through maybe transmission charges, tax incentives, or higher market prices? Has that been discussed?
0: I'm sure it's been discussed, but let me tell you how you do that.
1: Okay.
0: You elect representatives. And I hate to tell you, Kim, you can put the rules on there today, and you can have everybody in the legislature raise their hand, yes, but 10 years from now, if the people don't put the right people back in place, that's the danger of a democracy. That's the danger. It's not the people's fault right now that windmill. Rick Perry was governor whenever they started implementing all the windmills and solar panels. And he'll tell you to this day, we never thought it'd get over 15% of the entire thing. And so people say, well, it was all Governor Perry's fault. No, it's not. We've had many legislatures come and go since Perry left. And the job of the legislators, the people that police this, are the ones we elect each time and send to Austin or to Washington to make sure they protect us. So can I guarantee you what they're going to do 10 years from now? No, ma'am. As long as we're a democracy, are there dangers, are there risks, are there things that might happen? But the way it works is get involved. And God bless these citizens that are getting involved, even though I think there's some being misled by half-truths. God bless them for getting upset and working on this, because that's who should rule the country, we the people. So long answer to your question of how do we guarantee this? We keep people in office that we can trust to go up there, and when there is a problem and it goes a direction we didn't intend for it to go, we fix it. big example, and I'll shut up. I talked too long on the question, so I apologize, Kim.

0: Storm Uri was a great example when things went wrong. I mean, we shut down electricity 5 and 6 days in different places across the state. And what happened? We found out Wall Street Journal asked me a month after Uri, what happened, Chairman Christian? I said, we've spent so much money and time on unreliable energy, we let the pilot light go out on reliable energy. And that's what happened. Wind and solar went to 0% and 6% respectively. Natural gas was 85% of the energy that bailed us out of that five-day torturous situation. Now, wisely, the policy, sadly, our legislature, our state, and we have been in, I think, is an example we need to think of today on this data center thing. In the years since Uri, what have we done as a state? Well, we've increased population 1,000 a day from New York, California, the South America, everywhere else. So we're growing. That's increased demand for electricity. What have we done about supply? We have not built any new significant natural gas, nuclear, and we have retired lithium coal mines all over the state. So we sit here after Storm Uri, decreasing reliable energy, not building any new reliable energy to any extent, and yet we have in that same time period became not only the number one state in the nation for wind electric generation, we have become the number one state in the nation on solar. So here we are with increased demand of supply and become award winners for more unreliable energy since Uri. That's not a smart plan.
1: No, it's not. And I think that if we, you know, history does repeat itself. And there were two things that I wanted to touch on. You had mentioned earlier in the show about when we thought we were running out of oil. And I'm your age, too, more or less. So I remember the embargo that occurred. But I remember also, you might remember as a child sitting in probably your parents' car. Mine was a 1965 pale yellow Mustang. And I remember waiting in lines and lines to get gas. You know, at the height of Eagle Ford Shale, one county specifically, I can list a whole bunch of them, but Karnes County was part of a 14-county region that saw $19.2 billion of output in 2011. It created over 38,000 jobs were supported by this, and $10.5 billion in gross regional product. There's Catula, another little town that's exactly what you're talking about, a little stagnant town that everybody's having to move. Their children are having to move, take the grandkids because they can't find work. Dairy Queen is full. There's no opportunity for advancement. They leave, but yet if they looked at these towns that benefited from growth of economic impact, as you've mentioned, it's a game changer for a lot of them. They potentially get a new school or a new grocery store. There's more jobs that are being produced. Hotels, restaurants are coming. And that leads me to, I want to switch gears and talk about the natural gas infrastructure because, again, just like we're saying, not in our own backyard for the AI data centers, we're going to start seeing the same thing, I believe, with natural gas and dispatchable natural gas generation. Is it adequate enough for the pipeline, or do we have enough pipeline infrastructure? Walk us through a practical model. What would these on-site plants look like? Are there nearby generational hubs? Are we looking at microgrids? Are we looking at long-term supply partnerships? How can they be permitted and built out quickly enough to match the speed of what we're talking about when we're looking at the artificial intelligence investment? And I know I've left you on a question, but we're going to take a real quick break. When we return, I'm going to have you answer that question. 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We'll be right back.
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0: Mr. Rubin, sir?
1: What's up, Jesse?
0: Can I ask you a favor, sir?
1: What do you need?
0: When you're handing out assignments today, I want you to give me the most difficult air conditioning problem in the hottest, worst attic possible.
1: Why would you want me
0: to... As the newest certified Kohler AC technician, I need to earn my stripes.
1: Well, if you really want to.
0: I do, sir. Besides, this is how you get the best stories.
1: That's true.
0: There I was. Temperatures hitting 115. I'm in Mrs. Caldwell's attic with a stubborn air conditioner.
1: And you were the only one crazy enough to go in there.
0: And I'm the only one brave enough to go in there.
1: Sure. Okay. We'll go with that.
0: Do your worst, sir.
1: Okay, here's a nasty one. Gonna take a long time, and it's going to be hot.
0: I don't know the meaning of hot.
1: You will by the time you get back here. Call Kohler because we can. Jesse, how did it all turn out?
0: Amazing. I think I earned this glass of ice water, sir.
1: What makes someone want to choose the worst assignments possible, Jesse?
0: Because it feels so good when you stop, sir.
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3: And we're back. 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My guest today is Commissioner Christian, Texas Railroad Commission. Commissioner Christian, before the break, I kind of switched on you. I got into a little theme that I go into often about Kim's old days and remembering what it was like. I love history in the sense we have to learn from it. And you mentioned earlier that did we learn anything? Did we remember Storm Uri? And we probably didn't learn as much as we should have. So now I'm going to switch gears, and I want you to talk to me about natural gas infrastructure, because we had an abundance of it, and we let those pipelines freeze because we turned it off by accident. Well, we didn't know where it was because we hadn't had to use it for so long. So with all this demand that's coming, dispatchable natural gas generation, is it got enough adequate pipeline infrastructure? Walk us through what a practical model looks like. Are these plants, on-site plants? Are they microgrids? Are they generational hubs? What does this look like? Are we going to build out the infrastructure?
4: Well, I wish I was smart enough to have all the answers. And as a government official, an elected official, I don't want to be the one you rely on to get the answer specific to all that. But this is what we all know. If you turn technology, if you turn our free market loose and you let free market competition do the job, every single example in history, it's done better, quicker, cheaper than if you tell government, telling you, me as a politician, how to do your job. So just overall, yes, we need more. And our job at the Railroad Commission is to permit the pipelines and to help get that done and then police them over. So that's the job government gets into. But then you start the competitive market of what's the best way to generate that power. Well, some of the portable, they have portable nuclear reactors now they're talking about they can use. But I think natural gas, since we've got plenty of it in the Permian Basin, is the fuel God gave us to power more electric generation. And we can do it whatever way technology says is the cheapest, quickest, best, most efficient, and best to use. But more importantly, who makes this decision of what to do? Well, since we require it be done, we can. That way they produce their own electricity, and they will. The industry itself today, an article saying bring it on to West Texas, has said we can generate the natural gas generators here, build them, do it, and guess who pays for it? The data center. Let them pay for all this. And again, we wind up with more generation of electricity. And as I was just told in a conference I attended in California by Alex Epstein, a great conservative individual on environment, every time you generate more electricity, you have more supply, which means the demand, you can meet more demand. So, and what we can do in the rule, and they'll do it anyway, is any overage production of these data facilities by their natural gas electric generators will be able to go to the grid and supply the citizens of West Texas, East Texas, wherever they're located. And so you wind up with more supply and you have less cost, which means your electric rates will actually or can actually come down. So there's positive answers to this, but again, be careful when you tell a government politician to make the policies of how it's done. Just let us set the rules to protect citizens of Texas. Say, we don't want it to drain the electric supply of any local community. We want a data center to be required to bring additional or its own supply in whatever means is best and more efficient. When we get in the way, is exactly what we get in the way on these data centers and these local natural gas supplies you're mentioning. The reason they're not able to do it is because we get so many darn benefits.

0: benefits to wind and solar in West Texas, that it's not efficient for the natural gas to compete to build their own generation. So get the government out of the way and let the free market build what's most efficient in West Texas or East Texas or wherever we put these things. Get the government regulations out of the way on how they do the job. Because what you wind up then is whoever pays the politician the most in Austin or Washington just happens to get their way.
1: Yeah. Let's shift gears a little bit and talk a little bit about something that's also made the news a lot, and that's 765 kV transmission. You recently argued that the proposed 765 kV transmission build-out is an expensive correction for the market already distorted by subsidies, and you just mentioned that. But can you kind of talk to us a little bit about, like, what does that look like? I don't know if I exactly know what the plan is. I did a show on this, and my understanding, some people were upset about the cost and how long it was going to be, and that the elected officials had not voted on it. Outside of that, sir, I don't necessarily know if I understand the 765 kV transmission and the issues with it. So can you tell me, how does this complicate the situation, or does it make it better? What's the contingency plan to prevent congestion, reliability plans, or potentially delay growth in the Permian Basin?
0: Well, overall, the simplistic view, which I as a simplistic person can tell you, is this is a reaction to a problem, not a free market invention to solve a situation that we didn't create. The government has created this shortage of electricity in the Permian Basin. They created it again, back to what I said. We've given so many benefits. Now, people say, well, natural gas and oil get their government benefits too, tax benefits. Wind and solar get 10 times to 20 times the amount of government benefits as oil and gas. So it makes it uncompetitive. And so we have spent so much time since forever wanted to expand wind and solar in West Texas that we have funded that with your tax dollar. And we call it cheap. Well, not well, maybe privately cheap, the bill they send you, but you've paid for it through the tax dollar they steal from you. So we as citizens have been paying for this supplemental electricity to go in, wind and solar, undependable, doesn't do it 24/7. They're talking about backing up the batteries they've had to now, which are another cost we pay China to get. So you got Chinese windmills, Chinese solar panels, Chinese batteries that we have paid to come to West Texas. Instead of using God's gift he gave us of natural gas, we got under the ground in abundant supply in West Texas. So the power lines, back to them, they're an answer to a problem we've created through government subsidy and regulation. It's a government-created problem that we don't have reliable generation in West Texas. And the way to fix it is billions of dollars, a lot of property taken in right-of-way passage coming from the government to solve a problem they created in the first place. My answer is get out of the way, government, and let free market dictate who's going to pay what in West Texas. And when you take off the supplements to wind and solar, well, all of a sudden you'll see natural gas is cheaper, cleaner, ready to roll, coming right out of the ground and furnishing electricity for the citizens where they live. Wow, what a weird idea to let free market competition instead of government regulated and subsidized policies which have harmed the amount of electricity. So that's the answer to me. Why pay for power lines when just get the heck out of the way, government, with requiring you produce so much wind and solar and let the free market dictate? And again, to supplement that, check the newspapers today. Several of the big oil companies out in West Texas, big independents, have said, bring it on. We'll generate natural gas supply. So why not? Let them do it.
1: Exactly. That's what we have an abundance of. And we get a lot of great benefits as well. One of them is the Economic Stabilization Fund. Yes. So I kind of agree with that. It's like we like all of our services and our police, EMS, roads being fixed. We should keep looking at the energy, keeping it strong here in Texas, because it provides us billions of dollars that our legislators use. You know what? Let's take a quick break. 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
7: 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It's me, Tommy Cool. I loved hanging out with my dad as a kid. 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And I ask you, why do people put off the important stuff? 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It's never convenient. Then we turn around and it's almost too late. Now, I realize the phrase air conditioning doesn't arouse your curiosity quite like Buona Tom, but air conditioning problems almost never happen when they're convenient. So for the love of Buona Tom, don't put it off. Daylight, twilight, even after midnight, call Tommy Cool. 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
9: And we're back. You're listening to the Energy Mix Radio Show. My guest today is Commissioner Wayne Christian with the Texas Railroad Commission. Can you tell me a bit about the study that you guys used on how to reuse resources for the data center? Specifically, when we're talking about the byproduct of, you know, and I know there's a listener, Commissioner Christian, who's not familiar with what produced water is. So every time they are drilling a well, it not only produces oil, but it also produces a byproduct, which is all this water. Currently in form, it has to go somewhere. It has to be disposed in some way, which is a shame because we're talking about water. And so the rationale, you know, in the past has been, we'll inject it back into the ground, which has caused unintended consequences in some degree. You all are looking at how do we reuse this for the data centers. Can you tell us a little bit about that framework, what your pilot study is showing? And, you know, what evidence do you all need to have to be able to use it safely and economically to cool at scale these large data centers?
10: Well, of course, Kim, you've laid the problem out correct. We have for decades sat and had tons of water that come out of the production of oil and gas that we've had to just find a place and stick it in the ground. And specifically in Midland, Odessa area, they've experienced some earthquakes. And we've had this argument in the last few years. Do you go deep or you go shallow? Which is it causing the most problem? But it's always a problem. It's always a cost where you put this water and you've got to put it somewhere. Well, all of a sudden TCEQ this past, I think 2 months ago, came with a ruling finally that we can use underground water for agricultural purposes and other purposes. And they say, hey, this waste product all of a sudden is going to have a value to it. We can find somebody to buy what we've been disposing of and sticking it in the ground for years. And so we've got a brand new resource for money is produced water that we can now take out of the ground. And what an opportunity, who's going to pay for this? Well, guess what? Data centers, we could and use it for their purposes. Now, we have some cleaning up to the rule to be done with TCEQ. They've made it almost medical grade water, which is very expensive to create to that level. But again, as you mentioned before, if we're drinking our wastewater in municipal areas, I think we can clean up the water good enough to put back into a data center to cool their needs there in the recycled water. So basically, it's oversimplification, but it's pretty dang simple, the process. Just take the water we've been throwing away, let the data money that's coming here in billions pay their own way to produce it. And again, just like we make money off the natural gas you mentioned to create the electricity, guess what? We'll make money and decrease earthquake potential by using the underground disposed water and have the data centers pay for it. Sounds like a benefit both way to me.
9: Absolutely. I mean, if we're able to drink it and we're able to clean it to that degree and we, you know, take showers with it and drink it out of the faucet, I don't understand why we can't also look at these millions of gallons that are being produced, treat them, clean them. And if it's going to go into just recycling to keep their systems cool, I can't understand

0: And why we're not looking at that as opposed to disposing it and just disposing it. I mean, I think all of us love recycling and the thought of being able to recycle that water to use it to continue to grow. I mean, I see it as a win. We take that water that we would normally dispose of as trash water, not to be reused, clean it. Let the data centers use it, recycle it, clean it, and use it. Doesn't this produce jobs? Doesn't this produce incomes for their counties, their communities? It feeds into the state. It provides economic development. I mean, it's a solution that we currently don't have because
1: And
0: Texas has been in a drought for a long time.
1: let me give you an example that you're giving right there. There's a facility in Midland, Texas that I went to a few months back, and a couple of months ago, Governor Abbott was there, and we had a member from the United States military there, and a couple of young guys from Texas Tech have invented a process that they can take wastewater that we're talking about here from producing pumps. And I don't think we're taking out of the ground. They were taking just produced water instead of sticking it in the ground. They were getting the companies to send them the water. They put in a facility that will take lithium, which they're using for batteries when it's a rare earth metal, and take iodine out. Iodine in the country of Japan is paying them more for the iodine than they are for the lithium. But this is millions and millions of dollars they're taking wastewater, producing that, making millions of it, and the water then is usable when they get through it. So they're filtering out lithium, iodine, other minerals that they can use from oil-filled wastewater. So here's a whole new technology. And it was a remarkable thing. And to see these two young men there, wonderful. It was America all over again to see them there. And one young man had his mom and dad were there. They were so proud of him, just two kids from the Permian Basin that went to Texas Tech, actually got an education and learned something and came back and put it to use and created a whole industry. Now that's the same thing they're doing now in Mount Pleasant, Texas, with and at Joaquin, Texas, and Deep East, Texas. But here's taking wastewater and making jobs and not only cleaning the water for reuse, but you're getting millions of dollars and protecting our national defense, because that's why the Defense Department was there helping these kids, is this is an answer to the rare earth metals we need for our defense and all the other needs we have. So again, this is American technology. It's not us sitting here saying, no, don't bring it here. Let China have it. Let our adversaries have this. These are billions of not government dollars, but private dollars that are begging to come to Texas and help us out.
0: Absolutely. Before I let you go, can you give us an update on DOGE, your task force? What you're entering in the second phase of it. What is it? What are the goals? And can you tell us a little bit about how you feel it's working so far?
1: Well, it's been very exciting. And DOGE, of course, is to take the Railroad Commission and ask the public and ask the industry itself, what can the Railroad Commission do better? Where can we say? We've had a lot of discussions in the first few phases. We asked the question. A lot of it was our filing, our capacity, our computer system, how we need to update some of the processes, how to be easier, quicker, faster. Right now, I've gone to, again, several conferences and find, and you'll find nationally, the place that is costing the people more and slowing things down, causing longer term, is permitting. Permitting nationally, we're finding, is the thing. When you get government there saying how you do something, and we need you to do it, and then the government starts telling you how to do that job. So after 100 and something years, the Railroad Commission is the example worldwide because we've done the best job. And frankly, when you do a good job, you get taken for granted. And we do such a better job that the industry says, oh no, y'all keep doing it because Texas is the best place for us to do business and we don't want you to mess up the mold. So that's a great compliment. But what I'm looking at and saying, okay, if permitting is the cost that slows down, which increases the cost, which all this, and when the government tells you how to do something, how do you do this? And we say, okay, if you do it this way, you get this step and we'll come inspect you. Then you go to step two. Okay, then we'll inspect you. Then you go to step three. I'm saying what they're finding out, that increases the cost. It also discourages technological advancements because if the government's telling you how to do something, why should you develop a new, more efficient way of doing that if you're required by law to do it the old way forever? So this DOGE is, I'm asking industry, where can we step back and say, yes, to protect the public, we require this, and this, but how you get there? You develop it through technology, through your competition with each other. And people will come up with a new way to do it. Example, got a call from a state representative in Louisiana saying, hey, we found a more efficient way to clean up wastewater out here from the, or to clean up old abandoned oil wells because of the technological advancement. Well, in Texas, we to a large extent discourage that. because we're saying, okay, you got to do A, B, C, D. So that's it. Basically look for new, more efficient ways to back off government.

0: telling you how to do something and then telling you, okay, here's the requirement and we're going to fine you to death if you go against it. I mean, we're going to make the penalties hard if you don't do it that way and threaten the public in any regards whatsoever. So we're the protector, we're the police. But instead of telling you how to do your job, we say, here's the result, go for it, free market competition. And I think in every situation, this becomes, saves the taxpayer, decreases the cost, and expedites the process.
1: Absolutely. Thank you very much for joining today.
0: Kim, it's an honor. Thank you for the good work you do, dear. Thank you.
1: Thank you.
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4: I'm Matt Piper. Search and rescue teams in Nepal are facing new challenges in their attempts to find survivors after Wednesday's deadly flood. News Nation's Anna Koyman.
5: Authorities are watching a newly formed lake that many fear could give away at any time. Authorities say the number of missing stands at more than 2,400, and it does include at least 90 Americans. Those confirmed dead rising to 633. Emergency crews now knowing that this really is a race in order to find survivors in time. But Nepal's government says it does not need more crews for now.
4: UN spokesman Stefan Dujarric.
6: Humanitarians are moving at speed to save lives with OCHA and partners from the World Health Organization, the World Food Program, UNICEF, and various NGOs assisting national authorities in Nepal to deliver urgent life-saving support.
4: The war with Iran has now entered 6 months. President Trump used to say he saw a quick end to the war, but now claims he is in no hurry. This week, his administration has shifted its focus to increasing economic pressure rather than military action.
7: It's just so unnecessary, and it's a war of choice, which is not what you want at all. War should be a last resort.
8: Number one, I wish it was going to be over a little bit quicker before the midterms, only because I think that's just a tool for the Democrats to hurt Trump.
4: Mediators like Qatar and Pakistan continue to seek diplomatic solutions. 18 American service members have been killed since the war began at the end of February. Fires being put out in Odessa, Ukraine, following a Russian strike that killed at least one person there. Meantime, officials say at least 37 people have been killed in a different Russian attack near Kyiv. That one damaged at least 50 residential buildings and sparked a large fire that spread to homes and a restaurant. Almost constant air raids in Kyiv have now reached their third day. This comes more than 4.5 years after Russia's full-scale invasion of its neighbor. Scientists in South Africa are investigating if a herpes virus is responsible for the mass deaths of sardines. The mass mortality events happened this month along parts of the country's west and south coast. Officials say the evidence increasingly points to a herpes virus found in fish as the explanation. The virus in question was linked to two sardine mass mortality events in Australia in the 1990s. Superstar Celine Dion arriving in Paris 2 weeks ahead of the first of her sold-out comeback concerts in the French capital. Her last full concerts were in 2020, and this is her first public appearance in 2 years. Dion announced in March that she would be playing 16 concerts in Paris in September and October after a break due to health issues. This is the Worldwide News Network.
3: Celebrating 250 years of America, highlighting moments in history. Here's Jake Novak.
9: November 22nd, 1963. Just a few hours after the Kennedy assassination, new President Lyndon B. Johnson sits down on Air Force One and begins making handwritten notes listing what he needs to make his priorities as soon as he gets to the White House. At the top of the list, passing a civil rights bill. LBJ strongly believed that without the support of black voters and the liberal wing of the Democratic Party, he'd never get the party's nomination for president the following summer. A fast and furious effort ensues as Johnson uses every old and new trick in the book to break the Southern Dixiecrat Senate filibuster. The bill was passed, and LBJ signed it into law on July 2nd, 1964. Just 55 days later, Johnson was overwhelmingly nominated for president at the Democratic National Convention on his way to a massive landslide in the general election in November. Only a few states in the Deep South didn't join in the Johnson sweep, and that's history.

0: Good morning and welcome to the Veterans Radio Roundtable. Thank you very much for joining us this morning. We're here for 500th time, I understand.
1: 500 episodes, Dotson. Yeah. You hit it.
0: So we made it. Now we can retire, right?
1: There we go.
0: Now get 100% retirement.
2: It's all canned after this. They're just here repeats.
0: Well, we can go back and find some pretty good ones.
2: I bet you can.
0: And find some pretty bad ones, too.
2: Yeah, pretty bad. So I think we have Tyler on the...
0: Tyler's on the line. I thought he was down in South Texas someplace, but he's back up.
2: All right.
0: How's it going with the water?
3: It's going a lot better. I'm not down in Brownsville. That's cool. Boy, that place is jumping down there, man. You can't get over how busy it is down there at the border. Wow. Anyway, but I'm glad to be back up here. The best weekend of the year is right now with your 500 show. Congratulations. That's like 10 years and some change, right? Have you been doing this? So good for you. Been a great service to everybody. Hey, a lot of stuff is going on today. Why I said it's the best time is because, the conditions, in spite of it being hot, the winds are light, the seas are down, the surf is looking good. Bob Paul Pier is back. They put out warrants for the people who vandalized it, and things are looking really good. So this weekend, I got a buddy going on.
0: You know who
3: right
0: was
3: now.
0: It hit that vandalized?
3: My friend Nick Meyer is on a jet ski at the area rigs trying to catch tarpon and king mackerel. Okay. I wish I was joining him, but it is a great weekend for fishing. Here's what's going on with offshore. They're catching a lot of snapper. A lot of king mackerel in close. A lot of guys are taking their little bay boats out there going snapper fishing and trying to get some of those king mackerel. A little further offshore, they get the deeper

0: million snapper. Those are those ones they call B-liners. And you can catch those all year long. They don't have the restrictions like the red snapper do. And off, further offshore, about 35, 40 miles, they're getting some of those the blackfin tunas are starting to show up. And then, of course, offshore, way out there, 70 miles out or so, they get that deeper water. They get the exotics like the blue marlin. They had a great tournament at the Texas Women's Anglers Tournament last weekend. There's been a tremendous amount of black blue marlin, striped marlin, and sailfish caught this year, and that should be going on again this weekend. The weekend forecast looks great for the seas are 1 to 2 feet or less, so that means the little bay boats can get out there. You wouldn't be surprised if you saw a John boat out there about 30 miles because we've seen that. Also, for you you veterans that like to want to get in on kayaking and maybe those stand-up paddle boards, Wind and Wave Water Sports is having one of their demo days. It's 10 till 4, and it's right over on the northwest corner of the Packery Bridge. So you go right over, like you're going to Port A, and it's right over to the left, on the left side over there. They'll have a bunch of canopies and a bunch of kayaks to demo, and it's all free, and that's going on from 10 till 4. What else am I going to tell you? Okay, the Bapaw Pier, they are putting up the NOAA's got their weather station. They're putting back up there that thing that measures the tide levels, the water temperature, the wind, all that kind of stuff. That's going to be closed off at times through Wednesday. I was out there yesterday. They had the equipment out there, and they had it. They had you know, caution tape put across it, but then they opened it back up because that's all they had done. So on the pier, they've been catching speckled trout. I saw Spanish mackerel. I saw ribbon fish. They're saying I saw sand trout and king mackerel and sharks. So I think the best time to fish over there would be probably early in the morning and maybe overnight with the lights on. So that's a good option. Also, the surf, I plan on getting there probably for the evening. But with the hot temperatures like this and the moon phase, I would think if you were out there with top waters, before the sun comes up, just at first light, and then right as the sun's going down, we had the same pattern happens every year about this time when you get those really calm doldrum days of summer and the winds just absolutely delight. They'll bite really early and really, really late. So looks like a great weekend, my friend.
1: Did the clouds go away early this morning? We had a lot of lightning out there.
0: There's still some of the sea breeze showers going on. I noticed Nick Meyer was saying that. Yeah, this is kind of typical for this time of year, though. More so offshore, but they can straggle in and hit some areas like Port Aransas and over here. I noticed there was one over at Kingsville the other day, and there was a severe storm out in Victoria yesterday. So there's a line that's trying to fight its way down here, but I don't know what it's certainly not a front, not until probably October. But things are looking good, and of course you got to get your new fishing license. You can get those online, or you can go to your favorite stores, Academy, or even Ace Hardware has those, and you can get those fishing and hunting licenses. You get the super combo when you get old. So, and of course, they have a discount. Some of the veterans in service folks, they have discounts for those who are active in the military who happen to be in Texas. You can get the special discounts on those, and I think they're free. You just have to show your military ID, and they'll work it out for you. But yeah, let's go. The dove season starts on the 1st, and man, it's. I don't know where time went, but it's going by just like your 500th show.
1: Well, we have a lot going on. We're trying to keep everybody busy.
0: Well, good. That's good. I hope you're on for another 500 more. I don't know if y'all can take another 500 more, but that sounds like fun. Well, you guys have a great week, and we'll see you. And thanks for all you do. Appreciate it, Dotson.
1: Okay. Well, thanks for calling in. Give us a shot if something happens we need to know.
2: What?
0: I will do that. Thank you, sir.
2: I'll tell you, before we get started, it is our 500, and just so the folks know out there, we're going to be talking about this show. I did some research. I know we're going to have, JJ's probably going to be calling in.
3: We got an ex-co-host as well.
2: Co-host as well, and I have a lot of data that we're going to talk about this 500 show. But we have donuts here this morning, and we're drinking coffee. And who we have on board is, of course, the man, the legend, the myth. I don't even know what else to say on that. Rocket Man.
3: A Hall of Famer.
2: Hall of Famer.
3: World Series champion.
2: Super Bowl galore.

0: Or Dotson Lewis on board. And then we also have
1: Ernest De La Garza, the administrator of Cimarron Place.
0: And myself, Dan Grimsbo. I always say from subs to CBs. So I enjoyed it immensely. But before we get started, to you, Dotson, I have a couple things for you. And we're going to take a picture of the one. I have a card that you need to open, and then and we'll read it to you. And then you got to take a picture with them. I have a license plate.
1: Oh, special.
0: That's, it has the United States Navy on it, of course.
1: He did.
0: But the license plate says BZ. And for all those out there, that means Bravo Zulu. That means a job well done.
1: You go.
0: Now, when you get a BZ from your commanding officer or the likes, you know, that's a big deal.
1: Yeah.
0: And when I worked at my last two cities, they loved that term, BZ. I'd send it to them. When once they knew what it was, everything was, oh, yeah, Bravo Zulu. I'm like, yeah. So on the back of it, it says 500 Veterans Radio Roundtable, 29 August 2026 shows. I signed it. We're going to have Ernest sign it. Ernest, hand it to him. Go ahead and read the card there, sir.
2: It says 500 radio shows with admiration and application for the person you are and for your service to our country. Thank you from the entire
0: team.
2: Okay, I have trouble.
0: Yeah, that's my writing.
1: That's okay. I got third grade handwriting too.
0: My teachers would describe my writing as chicken scratch.
1: Yeah.
0: And they could read chicken scratch better, but hey, what do I know? we're going to get a picture of a Dotson, and we have to have Aiden come
1: in. Yeah, come on.
0: Yeah, he needs to sign it.
1: Aiden needs
0: and
1: to sign
0: Ernest sign. And then we'll take it to the round table and have some folks sign it.
2: Okay, we'll get it signed.
0: Absolutely.
2: You know what Abe Lincoln said, don't you?
0: Say again?
2: You know what Abe Lincoln said?
0: What did he say?
2: You can fool some of the people all the time and all the people some of the time, but you can't fool all the people all the time.
0: I don't know. I try that pretty
2: did
0: often.
2: Did you know that?
0: Yeah.
1: Good
2: well,
1: saying.
2: It works.
1: Yeah.
2: Just in case you're interested.
0: I'm just saying, I'm pretty good. And many times I've been in a job where my youngest, who also learned that, more than once I had to fake it till I made it. He goes, fake it till you make it. And so that's when you're fooling everyone.
2: Well, you know, we started in 1 hour. Let me see if it'd work or not.
0: Yeah,
2: got all that.
0: We got some things that we're going to talk about.
1: Yeah.
0: But we're going to get that picture out. We're going to Ernest assigning it, and we'll get some others to sign it, and we'll take it to the radio show and have.

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0: Veterans Radio Roundtable, and on the line we have a good friend. They have a friend, but he's so busy he doesn't have time to work. We got some things he'd like to be doing.
1: Yeah.
0: But I remember the first time that I had a little conversation with JJ, it was sitting right there where Dan's sitting now.
1: Really?
0: He came in.
1: As a guest one day?
0: No. JJ, you remember that?
2: Yes, sir. It was more of an interview.
0: Yeah, you know, he had applied for a job as a veteran service officer for Nueces County.
1: Mm-hmm.
0: And I was asked if I would interview him and see what I thought.
1: And you did it live on the radio?
0: I brought him in. He talked and so forth. And I called back the boss real quick and said, "You found the person you want." That was one.
2: I was nervous throughout the whole thing.
0: He was scared to death. He said, "I said, I don't buy it."
3: Yeah, now he charges into the fire without even thinking. The Marines are taught that to begin with to a certain degree, but little did you know how much of a fire this was.
2: Absolutely, yeah. Now it's been great. Congratulations, Mr. Lewis. It's been 500 episodes and. It's been great every time, so I appreciate the opportunity to share the airwaves with you. Always a great time.
0: Yeah, well, I think we've done well, and that's what we're here for, to talk to the veterans and give them information. Well, I think we get pretty...
3: JJ, we did send you the photo to pass around.
2: I saw that. Bravo Zulu?
3: Say again?
2: The Bravo Zulu?
3: The Bravo Zulu.
1: He made it customized.
2: Yeah, that's awesome. No, that's a great picture, I'm sure. Are you going to get it autographed and have everybody sign it, or what are we doing?
3: Well, we are. We got it signed here. We'll get it to the round table for some more folks to sign, especially ones who have been on the radio show like yourself and Christy and some others.
2: Yeah, definitely.
3: And what I'm hoping is that you'll take it and kind of put it in your office as a reminder of the VSO and the Veterans Roundtable and the Veterans Roundtable radio show all just working together, the whole entire team. And really, that's Bravo Zulu's for everybody who's involved.

0: This thing has grown immensely across the coastal band, and has helped a lot of people. And I'm going to take a moment because I know you don't like talking about yourself, but yesterday was a fine example with the reason we'll talk
1: did
0: about it.
1: Did you see how many people, did you hear how many people with the round table Thursday?
0: Yeah, and that too. But yesterday brought up a thing. I was talking to a young man, and he came to me, and he said what a fantastic time he was having at the Reefs. You know, for them, it was a field day trip.
2: That's right, yeah.
0: You know, because it was Friday. And he spent a couple, 4 minutes talking about his life a little bit and all that. And I was thinking, you know, that's great that you're in the ROTC to get guidance. And but, you know, his demeanor was, you know, just so welcoming to the whole idea. And he was just having a blast there and the camaraderie and eating pizza. And we were singing songs. And
3: it was a live concert.
0: It was a live concert and all that. And that's just one example yesterday of bringing 200 people together, maybe more, and all the young folks, three different ROTC units were out there in full force to see that. I mean, that jump started me big time.
2: It did.
0: It really did, because I know you were out there, Ernest, and myself.
2: Yep.
0: And I'm going to turn this over now to JJ, the man, the legend as well. Not quite Dotson level, but he's getting there. He's going to get there.
3: Hey, by episode 1,000, you'll be there.
0: You're going to be there. But, JJ, you got it. And I just wanted to brag on that whole thing yesterday and just where this has gone over the 500 episodes. It's amazing.
4: No, thank you, Dan. Yeah, we appreciate all the help yesterday. You're talking about the Reefs for Fallen Heroes, the ceremony that we're prepping for. We had about 8,000 Reefs to prep and get ready for December. And it was a great turnout. We had, like you said, over 200 people out there. We had three different ROTC organizations. We had Ray, we had Flower Bluff, and we had TM out there. And just, you know, that young energy, right? That we got to promote that patriotism, make sure that that gets passed on to the youth. But it was a great turnout. We want to thank everybody that went out there. Cimarron was out there as well. Thank you, Ernest, you and your crew.
2: Absolutely.
4: But just a lot of people out there, and that's what we want, right? We want to make sure that we work together. And that's the great thing that you're talking about, that the Veterans Roundtable has created, the partnership, right? The organization willing to work together to make sure we reach a common goal, right? And so it's been great. We thank everybody that went out to the VFW 3837 in Cal Island yesterday. And shout out to them. They're great hosts. They always let us use the hall out there. And, man, it was packed in there, but we got it done. You know, we got 8,000 wreaths done. We've got to purchase some more wreaths as well, but it was a great turnout, great event. You know, we kept it fun. That's one thing we've learned. You want people to show up. One, you got to feed them. Two, they love shirts, right? And you got to make sure you keep it fun, right? So we had karaoke out there. We had door prizes as well, raffles. It was a great time. We appreciate everybody turning out for that. But we're going to gear up for the next event, which is our Flags of Valor event, the Coastal Bend Flags of Valor event, which is the event that we hold over at the Richard Borchardt Fairgrounds. We fly 1,000 3x5 flags in the shape of a huge 4-acre cross. And so we're gearing up for that. So the next work party is on September the 25th. Same location, VFW Cal Island. We start at 10 a.m. and we're going to assemble 1,000 flags. So if you can join us, we'd appreciate it. We're going to have the ROTC kids out there as well. Ernest, Dan, I hope you're out there as well. And I'll try to get you the cap by then, Dan.
0: Okay.
3: So, I like that cap.
0: Yeah, the shirt is awesome. I actually have one, you know, just.
3: You said you're not a shirt guy.
0: But I'm not a t-shirt guy. I just, you know, just, I got the granddad bod. I'm sorry.
3: Hey, and JJ, you debuted the new shirts.
0: It was cool looking.
3: I mean, talk about this. This is insane.
4: The what?
0: The new shirt.
4: No, the red shirt. The red shirt.
3: Yeah, the red shirt, man. Everybody was eyeing that. They were wanting that, you know, off of everybody.
4: Yeah, so it was a test run for us, right? We wanted to make sure we have a red shirt for Red Fridays, right? Return everyone deployed Fridays. And so we debuted them yesterday, and it was a good hit. I mean, the staff loved it, and we were getting all kinds of questions. When are we getting that shirt? When are we getting that shirt? So we're going to roll those out as well. But my biggest goal, though, is the cap, because it is needed. Especially when you're out there working in the sun and the heat. But, yeah, we'll get that going for you, Mr. Dan. That's a promise.
0: Okay, well, that's one of the things that I can honestly say that we talked about it on the radio show. So many things started here at this radio show, you know, field trips, et cetera, just amazing. We're going to talk about some of that. But

0: I can say I can put my name on this one.
1: Yeah, you can.
0: The hats.
2: definitely yours. No, and even the Coast Guard Air Station trip that we just put together and we had, that was your idea. We made that happen. So,
0: well,
2: we're
0: just
2: going to continue doing that.
0: No, let me correct.
2: We met with the base commander, NAS Corpus Christi, the skipper, and we've got that sorted out to go out there and, you know, review their flight line, look at the operations that they have out there. Yeah. We're planning to take 150 people out there, all the roundtable members. So, again, we've got that set up already. You know, we want to keep it fun, educational. We want to have these trips.
0: Well, I know
2: we've gone to the museum out there in Fredericksburg as well. So,
0: yeah, I know
2: got to make things happen.
0: Well, I know the Coast Guard trip was a huge hit, and same with the Fredericksburg. But I need to make a correction. You've always talked about field trips, and you had taken a couple. And we were sitting at this radio station in the morning drinking coffee. I guess that's when we spark ideas, you know, but... You know, you're talking about all these community events, and it just creates that, you know, hey, ideas. I might have thrown that out there, but I'm going to make sure that everybody knows JJ made it happen. It's one idea to, you know, okay, talk about it, a little spark, but it's another idea when you make it happen. And he made a great trip, 120 people, RTA helped with the buses. I mean, the pictures were fantastic.
2: Yeah, no, thank you for that, Dan. But honestly, it's the staff, right? My staff there at the Nueces County Veterans and Social Services, you know, we come up with ideas and we get the ball rolling and they just roll with it, you know? They don't hold back and they make sure they come through with everything I sign them to do. So, no, it's a team effort. It's been great, you know, including the Veterans Roundtable, right? The volunteers at the Roundtable as well, Mr. Dell,
0: yeah.
2: Mr. Barrett, all of them. They all do a great job in organizing and make sure that we have everything we need every Thursday. And
0: hey, JJ,
2: I think that's what's great about our partnership is that
0: JJ, we got
2: willing to help for a common goal.
0: Yeah,
2: and they're willing to put in the sweat work in it. So,
0: hey, JJ, yeah, stay in the line. Stay in the line, JJ. We got our hard break. The music's been playing. We got it, Bobby. We got 8 seconds.
3: We'll be right back.
4: Worldwide News Network update. I'm Matt Piper. Thousands of protesters gathered on the National Mall in Washington for the Defend the Vote March, calling for the protection of voting rights and racial justice ahead of the midterm elections. Speakers invoked the legacy of the 1963 March on Washington while warning that voting rights remain under threat. Among them, Martin Luther King III, son of the Reverend Martin Luther King Jr.
5: Don't get tired. I know we are tired. I know we are beat down. I know we don't know what else to say or do, but I am no ways tired. Why? Because we come much too far from where we started.
4: Tens of thousands of mourners have paid their respects to Norway's King Harald, who died at 89. People are laying flowers and condolence cards for the second day outside the Royal Palace in Oslo. This is the Worldwide News Network.
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7: The news today, everybody's talking about these data centers. It's the biggest commercial real estate demand in the United States and the construction of these data centers. In fact, 2026 is on track to set a record for data centers leasing. Don't forget, when you have a data center, you need more power to run them. So over the last 3 years, the average price per foot has increased by 50%. It went from $150 a foot to $210 a foot. Residential areas are pushing back, calling them unsightly, ugly, and it also increases electricity costs. But they do create jobs, so what do you think? Do you think data centers should be in your neighborhood? Never bet against the United States.
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3: Round table, we have a bunch of us going, and JJ, I believe, is still on the line. JJ, you still there?
4: Yes, sir, I'm here.
3: Okay. Your own. People got their pencils ready just in case.
4: Okay, yes, sir. Yeah, I'll talk about a few updates here. But first and foremost, I want to mention that the VFW 2397 out of Ayers, 4441 Ayers, is having a rummage sale going on right now. And all the proceeds are going back to helping veterans. So if you have the opportunity, please make sure you make it out there. Again, this is VFW 2397 out of Ayers. And their address is 4441 Ayers Street. And go check them out. They're going to be out there all day, I think. So they got a lot of stuff to sell. But on top of that, if you haven't registered at the Veterans Cemetery, please make sure you do so. Today, we've interred nearly 7,600 veterans in the Peninsula Cemetery. All you need is 5 to 7 minutes of your time so you can register. You need a copy of your DD-214, a copy of your marriage license. And so what do we provide? We provide the headstone, the plot, the opening and closing of the grave, the concrete liners.
5: I'll let you sit in your chair if you want to.
6: We got some special guests that just walked in the studio.
7: Who's in there? Let me sit in my own chair.
6: Yes, we got the man, Bob Jones.
8: Mr. Bob Jones.
4: Oh, that's great.
7: Don't say that loud, boy. He'll turn the radio.
9: Doug and Bob Jones just walked in right now.
6: We got Doug. Welcome.
4: Again, please make sure you register. We provide anything at the cemetery.
10: No, we didn't have any lightning last night. Everything was good. So, I'm sorry I'm a little late.
8: Hold on. We got JJ talking. Hey, JJ, hold on. We got the folks in here want to do some yakking here about the Dotson.
6: You got Doug that just walked in.
4: Yeah, go ahead.
10: Okay, so I know I want to say apologize. First of all, we're a little bit late this morning, but I'm going to blame it on HEB. I ordered a cake in honor of the 500 shows for Dotson Lewis here on
7: 10 years.
10: News Talk KEYS.
7: 10 years. 500 shows over 10 years.
6: 2013, right, Bob? Is that when it started? That's what he said.
7: 2015. Around 2015.
10: So we have a cake made in for the honor for... Ooh. This is a red, white, and blue showing 500 shows. Look at that. How about that?
7: That's you all probably can't even
6: He's
7: have
6: excited.
7: Okay.
10: Now, Dotson going to be able to eat it. And I was listening on the way down, and Dotson did definitely say it started off with an hour show.
7: One hour.
10: Then, of course, it was definitely needed a little bit more time with all the things that go on in the veterans community, whether it be the radio, the roundtable that happens on Thursdays. 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
10: Coming up on 80 years next August. We'll be on the air on 1440 on the same frequency. So wow. We're proud to be a part of that, but we're also proud to make sure that we take care and try to get the information to the veterans. And there's no one better to do it than this gentleman sitting right here.
7: I would say that no single veteran has done as much for veterans in this whole area, Coastal Bend area, than Dotson Lewis. It's been educational. It's been informative. You fought to organize them to go for a clinic. You've gone so far to do the round table. Hey, that's a happening now. You ought to sell tickets for that, man. The other day they were in there running around and cheering and passing money. That money comes down.
8: Yeah, so every birthday you can make a little bit of a mint there. I'm gonna say. Plus you will not go hungry. They have fantastic coffee. They have and then somebody's always bringing in something good to eat, whether it's breakfast tacos, it's donuts, donut holes, kolaches.
7: Well, let me say this. From

0: Luther Jones, a veteran who became mayor of Corpus Christi.
1: That's right.
0: That's right. Veterans have contributed a lot to this community.
2: They do, and they still do, and they're active, and that's what we've got to
0: go. And they're active. We just lost one, Ram Chavez, not too long ago, but nobody has done what you've done for veterans. If they want information, if their family needs information, if it's about benefits, hey, it's about services that are needed.
3: Yeah, they were supposed to coordinate this with me, but they kind of came in. Can I put you on hold? We'll probably get you back on the next segment.
0: What is he saying?
2: He took us off.
3: Sorry about that, man. Yeah, they're supposed to... Okay,
0: all right,
3: put you back on hold.
2: He's going to put us on the next segment.
0: Oh, okay.
2: Yeah.
0: He's going to put us on hold. It don't matter.
2: Oh, he had a break.
0: What I'm saying.
2: Well, here's what happened. Right there's where it happened, right here.
0: Doug, know you and I came back on at the same time.
2: I remember when he came in there on what? He was coming in from San Antonio someplace in that little room over there somewhere. You remember that?
0: Yeah, well, that's the way it used to be. That's this here. See this picture
2: here? I don't think we're online.
4: We're fine.
2: Oh, we're still on?
4: Yeah.
1: We're on.
0: Hey, Aiden, come on, man. You're turning into Will.
2: Oh, hey, yeah, don't talk about my buddy Will like that. Quit giving him a hard
1: time. Have a hard time every single time.
0: Hey, Will, man, he sounds like Will over there. Come on, Aiden.
1: Buddy, we just wanted to pop in this morning and say congratulations. We're happy that this 500 shows. I'm proud of you. Proud to be more your friend than anything else in the world.
2: Well, thank you, and you're doing a pretty good job doing play-by-play in football, too.
4: Thank you. I appreciate that.
2: I listened to last night a little bit.
5: And for the listeners, the cake is in the classic red, white, and blue. What else is it going to be? Right. Classic red, white, and blue.
0: I was off of keys for about 5 years.
2: Yeah.
0: And they asked me to come back because they wanted to start talk radio again. You came back the same time on Saturday. That was about the same time. Right. You know, they say 500 shows, but you got to say 10 years. I mean, to really get the full impact of what, because it's only 52 weeks in a year, and you're not necessarily on every week because it's holidays and stuff, but you have been the most impressive individual. It adds to, was it in MacArthur, old soldiers don't die, they just fade away?
2: Yeah, but you remember, I wrote that for him, and
0: he wrote that for MacArthur.
2: He messed it up. What do you think he was supposed to say? Old soldiers never die, they just march away.
5: March
2: he
5: away.
0: But he didn't
2: up.
0: Say it.
2: I know it. He messed it up.
0: Well, you ain't marching away, but you would if you could.
1: Yeah.
0: But again, congratulations. I think because I'm not taking any credit, it was Doug and Gino, the operations manager, and Doug being the PD producer, program director for Keys, that brought me and you back on the radio around 2015. And here we are. And look what you've done. Congratulations. I salute you, Sarge.
1: Absolutely.
5: Absolutely. Oh, man, it's awesome. We were hyping it up before you guys showed up, but, man, now the energy is super high.
1: I don't even know. JJ, are you still on the line? He might have came off.
4: There he is.
6: Yeah, I'm here.
5: All right. Well, we still have JJ on the line, and... We had both those gentlemen sign the Bravo Zulu license plate, so making headway on those signatures, and Doug and Mr. Bob Jones in the house.
4: Sorry.
0: Wouldn't have missed this for the world.
1: That's right.
0: I do once a month coffee with Bob down in Town and Country. He's there, and he'll get on the radio and take about 10 minutes or so and still... talk about things beneficial to veterans before he goes to the round table. Man, I tell you what, when I get old, I'm going to be like you.
1: Yeah, that's right.
5: I'm going to be like Mike.
2: I notice your hair's turning a little silver already.
0: Yeah.
5: Nah, you're looking good there, Mr. Bob.
0: My wife tells me to cut it. She said, you're not going to go bald, obviously.
5: Yeah. No. See, you don't have the Dan Grimsbo problem. I'll give you that.
0: Every time I get older, though, I look at him. I'm always going to be a young buck to Dotson. Right. I'm 78.
5: Oh.
0: And look at Dotson. He's my hero.
1: That's right.
0: He's my idol.
1: That's right.
0: He's my main
1: there
0: man.
1: There we go.
5: Oh, Lord.
0: He's my Sarge.
1: Yeah.
5: Sarge.
1: A man of all veterans.
2: Thank you.
1: Dotson Lewis.
2: Take care.
5: All right, Doug. Thank you, too. Man, that was awesome.
1: Surprise visit.
5: That was a great visit. Got a big old

0: cake here. I'm going to have to take a chunk of that home. But we're going to, JJ, we're going to let you step back in and try to recover from that awesome
1: surprise
0: visit.
2: Yeah, I don't know how I'm going to follow that up. But yeah, congratulations, Mr. Lewis. He definitely deserves it.
3: Well, you should have been here.
2: He definitely deserves it. And they're right, completely right about Mr. Lewis. He's done a lot for the very community for decades, and he definitely deserves it.
0: Well, and we'll get a picture of the cake out as well. As soon as we get a moment, we'll get a picture of the cake out, and we'll send out the Bravo Zulu cake pictures here. But go ahead, JJ. I know there's a couple more things going on, and then I know when the 9 o'clock hour, you usually have things to go. We'll talk about the radio show some, but we got to get these events out.
2: Yeah. So no, just simply that. Make sure you register at the Veterans Cemetery. As I mentioned, there is a rummage sale going on at 2397 today, all day. So they're going on right now. They started at 7 a.m. And then, of course, we've got the flags for Coastal Bend Flags of Valor event coming up. We've got the work party at BFW Cal Allen, 3837. And that's going to be on September 25th, starting at 10 a.m. So join us for that. But again, if you need help with benefits, folks, please make sure you apply. You know, it takes, you know, a little bit of time to go see your VSO. Sometimes it takes a month to come and see us. But put that intent to file form in, that 0966 form, and that'll set you up so that you can get retro payments the day you submit that form. But it's very simple. Make sure you have your documentation, right? So what do you need to apply? Your DD-214, your service treatment record, your bank account information. Make sure you take that with you to your appointment when you come and see us at the office. Surviving spouses, if you're listening in, if you need to apply for DIC benefits, survivor's pension, you're going to need a copy of the DD-214, a copy of the marriage license, the feeder home bill, an unpaid receipt, and the death certificate. So make sure you bring that with you. But again, VA is making a lot of strides to improve the quality of the claims, so the response time. They're getting them done within 180 days, so it's great. They've actually reduced the backlog for about 2 million claims, and so they're working really hard to make sure that they minimize the backlog. So put in that claim, and we talk about this all the time. Maybe you're at 70%, 80%, 90%. You just can't get to that 100%. Think about secondary claims, okay? So maybe you got hurt during service with your right knee, and that left knee is starting to go. Well, we can connect that secondary to the right knee. So just make sure you think about secondary conditions, because that's the way to go. And if you're thinking about applying for sleep apnea, colitis, make sure you do so right away, because the VA law is going to change, okay? What's rated 50% right now for sleep apnea could be 0% in a few months. So make sure you apply right away, get that rating up, and get that to 100%. Once you get that 100%, you get property tax exemption. You know, that compensation level goes up to about $4,000 a month. So it's a big increase there. But again, just make sure you apply. Make sure you continue to fight. You know, you're likely going to get an appeal or denial. You can appeal that. There's three avenues: supplemental, higher level, and board review. But get with your VSOs. We're here to help you. You can reach out to my office, 361-888-0820. We're on the third floor of the Nueces County Courthouse, 901 Leopard Street, room 301-01. So come and see us. You can't miss us. You'll see the branch of service flags in the hallway. Or reach out to the TVC as well. You can give them a call and set up an appointment, or you can do a phone appointment as well. So reach out to us. We're here to help. And if you're interested in fish, we do have some redfish that was donated to us by Fish for Life. We've got about 200 pounds of fish in our freezer. So if you're interested in that, did you go by and get some, Dan?
3: You better get to
4: Did you go, Dan?
0: Did I go what?
4: To get the redfish.
0: Oh, not yet. I plan to, though. I've got that marked down for Monday. Because as we talked before, redfish is... it's amazingly. I mean, just was totally surprised how good it tastes, but absolutely.
2: Oh, yeah, it's great fish. Great fish. Yeah, come on by. And again, you're going to need a password. Y'all remember what the password is?
0: The password is Fish for Life.
2: Fish for Life is the password, right?
0: So man, no, go ahead and say it, JJ.
2: You got the papers. You got to do 10 jumping jacks, 10 side shuttle hops, and how to get that fish.
0: Say it, JJ. Say how good a freaking memory Dan Grimswell got. I'm still 30. I don't care how old I look.
2: He's sharp. You're sharp and you're a songbird because you sang yesterday at our karaoke and you did really well too.
4: That's what I told him too. I was like, man, you really did do good, man. I heard you. And he was one of the first singers too. He's the one that made it happen for all those.

0: kids to get up, and then there was like a mini concert following Dan's performance too. So it was awesome.
1: Got to lead by example.
0: That's right.
1: Got to lead by example.
0: And JJ, like you were saying earlier, man, the ROTC programs that were out there, man, that huge shout out to those schools like Tolosa Midway, Flower Bluff, and then you had Ray Texans out there too. That is amazing to have three different schools, and it just seems to get bigger and bigger. And like Dan was talking about earlier, the kid range from like 3 years old, I think, Dan, to...
1: Oh, they were
0: 98.
1: Yeah, one boy, he had to be about five. He was all about working around the truck, sitting in the back of the semi. He was just having a great time. It was just he was trying to carry the bags. It was just a blast.
0: We had a quick break, I think.
2: Kids, so they actually go to the Nueces County Public Library in Rochestown, and they do homeschooling, but they spend most of their time there at the public library, and so we partner with them all the time. They're always out there helping us. They've been out there with the rebar setting. They've been doing reefs. They've been doing flag assembly. So shout out to them, too. And, of course, Ernest, like you said, the ROTC programs, that's one of the greatest things we have, man. They come out and they show up. And that young energy, you can't beat it. You can't beat it. They're there to work, and they're motivated. And shout out to their instructors. They keep them in line. And I don't know if you noticed, when we did that video in front of the semi-truck trailer, I kind of tested their level of training. So I said,
3: we're on break.
2: Ears. Yeah. And everybody said, open, sir.
1: Hey, JJ, we're on break. Hey, did you want to come after the break and talk a bit more?
2: No, I'll let you guys go because I know Pat's going to call in. We talked about that at the Veterans Roundtable, so he's going to call in as well. But again, if you need any help with anything, just reach out to my office, Nueces County Veterans and Social Services, 361-888-0820.
1: Okay. We'll let everybody know.
2: All right. Thank you.
1: Hey, JJ. Thank you, man.
4: Thanks, JJ.
0: Appreciate
4: you. Take care.
2: No problem. Thank you, sir.
4: How many Army ROTCs do we have in the area?
0: Counting middle school?
4: All the ROTCs, how many Army ROTCs we have?
0: I think like 62.
4: I'm talking about Army ROTC.
0: Oh, Army. Ooh. Four.
1: There's no break?
4: Yeah, we're on break.
1: We're just talking.
4: We're still on break.
0: How many?
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0: Welcome back to the Veterans Radio Roundtable. I'm anxious to hear the replay and see exactly what all happened here this morning. I'm confused. But I'm confused as usual.
1: That's because it's the 500, and we had a lot of things going on. We had some guests coming in. JJ was on the phone. We didn't know if we were on break or not. I mean, you want to talk about live radio. Today's a fine example.
2: That's right.
1: Today's a fine example of live radio, and we're just trying to hold on to the horses.
2: Keep the show in order.
1: Keep it going. JJ had to step off, so I do have a couple more things that that we need to put out. One, the disabled American Veterans Chapter 150.
2: The Dava ladies.
1: Yeah, they're selling tickets for $2 a piece for three huge coolers of goodies, adult beverages, and some other things. And I bought some last night. I put a shout out to 8932 VFW. We had our Friday night dinner. It was super good. And Jim Bob, if you're listening, he talked me into not just a couple tickets, but a whole book. So I bought a whole book.
2: There you go.
1: So maybe I'll win it. But if you're looking to buy some tickets from them, they're at the Veterans Roundtable.
2: They'll be there every Thursday.
1: Every Thursday. So you can certainly get a hold of them and buy some tickets for that event. The other one that's coming up is the National Submarine Convention. That's going on the 6th through the 11th of September at the Omni Hotel. And they have several things going on over the 5 days. And like I said, it's from 6th to 11th September. And you can go online and look under the official USSVI National Convention site. And it'll give you the details of the convention. And they have the plan of the day. And I do have the plan of the day with me. That starts on, and they have a lot of things going on. But on Sunday it starts, and they're going to have the vendor exhibit set up and the registration. If you can't, because I think online they cut it off, but they do have the paper format for registration. But if you want to go in person. They'll have their registration info desk opened at on Sunday at 12 to 6, and then it opens on Monday 8 to 6. So, and they have all kinds. They have fishing trips to the State Aquarium, the Heritage Trail. They have several lunches, several meetings that are going on. But the one I wanted to point out to the whole public that they're having, which I think is going to be really cool, is what they call the trolling ceremony. It's kind of a, it's kind of

0: be on the Lexington on Thursday from 4 to 5, and then they're going to have a barbecue dinner at the Lexington. And that's to honor the Thresher and the Scorpion and all the submarines that went down. But those were the two nuclear ones that went down, if people don't know that. So anyway, that's open to the public.
1: Yeah, I was going
0: to
1: ask.
0: Yeah, so that's open to the public. So if you're listening and you want to go to that ceremony, it's on Thursday at 1600 at the Lexington. So by all means, go see that and join our fellow bubbleheads and honoring all the, you know, military personnel who served on submarines, you know, from the very beginning to the day, you know, who are out there right now serving, you know, this country in that manner. So
1: it's a great cause and a great reason to attend. Yeah.
0: I'm going to be honest again, you know, I had a good military career, and, you know, I did 5 patrols on the Henry O. Stimson 655, and I enjoyed it. We were out there doing our, in the Atlantic, doing our big circle, because I was on a boomer, and all you do is a big 1/3 bell circle, just ready to fire the missiles when needed. And so
1: staying ready, Dan.
0: Staying ready, you know. That was the whole idea. But so that event's coming up, and then we also have coming up the Lipan Apache Tribe of Texas Veterans Powwow. That's September 19th. We've talked about it. But, please don't miss that event. That's going to be another event.
1: And I think they're trying to have that more inside this year, Dan, too. Yeah. So that's going to be great.
2: They are, and also you need to be there for the opening if you can, because that is something else.
1: It is. Yeah. Absolutely.
2: And I think we've got the parking settled.
1: Oh, finally.
2: I think we have. We haven't got the final. Maybe JD might have gotten the final information on it, but we hope to.
0: All right, well, we got this one right. I think the last break we didn't get right, but this one we got plenty of warning. So so stay tuned and join us back after the break.
3: Breaking news this hour from Town Hall. I'm Bob Agnew in Washington. The Secretary of the Treasury is criticized for clarifying an issue that confused a popular and progressive senator.
4: Treasury Secretary Scott Bessent corrected Senator Elizabeth Warren for misunderstanding the U.S. intervention to support the Japanese yen, clarifying that Japan owes no money to the Treasury. Warren had questioned the Treasury's sale of euros to buy yen after the yen hit a 40-year low, but Bessent defended the move as necessary to stabilize markets and protect U.S. economic interests. The intervention was the first coordinated U.S.-Japan effort to strengthen the yen since 1998, with Japan spending a record amount to support its currency. Bernie Bennett reporting.
3: Arkansas Senator Tom Cotton told the Salem Radio Network this week that Iran could be plotting an October surprise, so he thinks the best course of action is to finish them off using military force to destroy the remainder of the military arsenal.
5: The leaders in Iran certainly take note of American politics and our political calendar. They've been trying to kill Americans for 47 years, so I don't think they've turned over a new leaf. I don't think they're going to change their mindsets in the next 10 weeks before our midterm election. That is one reason why, from the very beginning of this kind of stop and start period of ceasefire and strikes we've been in now since the beginning of April, I've suggested to the president he should simply let Central Command finish the job militarily.
3: Jurors in the Lindsey Clancy murder trial have gone home for the weekend.
6: Jurors have been excused for the day after not reaching a verdict in the Lindsey Clancy murder trial in Plymouth, Massachusetts. Clancy's defense attorney, Kevin Reddington, says jurors asked to see the bloody knife that Clancy used in an attempt to take her own life and bags of pill bottles during Friday's deliberations. Jurors must decide if Clancy is criminally responsible for killing her 3 children. Reddington says he can't predict the outcome.
7: No, I have no idea. They work hard. It's been a long trial, and I have faith in the jury system.
3: And that is a report from correspondent Lisa Dwyer, and you'll find more on these stories at townhall.com.
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0: Welcome back to the Veterans Radio Roundtable. We won't spend a lot of time on the time. We'll just listen. Hey, Pat, are you there? Pat, can you hear me?
1: Johnson?
0: You are there?
1: I am right here, sir. How are you?
0: I'm pretty good. Don't believe what anybody says. I'm not blind.
2: Man, Pat, I hope you've been doing good. This is Ernest De La Garza.
1: Hey, nice to talk to you guys. Hey, I just wanted to get on here for a quick second and say congratulations to Dotson. This is your 500th radio show, I understand, of the Veterans Roundtable radio show. And congrats, Dotson. It's great to hear your voice. And keep on keeping on, my friend. So proud of you.
0: Well, you spent some time with us on Saturday mornings, didn't you? Quite a while.
1: We spent a little bit of time together. Yeah, we had some good times together. Yes, sir.
3: Weren't you? Didn't you come up with some ideas yourself? Veterans focus. Maybe that was one of them. Or
0: no, he had the summer of 42.
3: The summer of 42. I knew that.
0: Yeah, and the veterans. What did they call it? Meet. It was a weekly show that we for veteran in focus.
3: Veteran focus. Yes. That's it. I knew it was something.
2: Yeah.
3: Well, go ahead, sir.
1: Yeah, Veterans in Focus was a weekly. Actually, at one point in time, we did two stories a week dedicated to veterans and their families with Chris TV. And that was such a rewarding time for me to tell those stories. And then Michelle Kaufman picked up after I had left. And as I understand that she and her husband, Brian, left or about to leave Corpus Christi as well.
0: So I believe they're in contact.
1: Continuing that legacy of telling those veteran stories. But that, yeah, in the documentary, Summer of 42, The Coastal Bend Goes to War, there was a lot of people that are responsible for that coming together to tell the important history that the Coastal Bend played in that fight during World War II. So a lot of good stuff, a lot of great memories there in the Coastal Bend. And somehow, some way, Dotson, I'm going to have to make my way back down there and see you guys. Oh, there was one more thing, too. We started off the Flag for a Flag program.
0: Oh, yeah, that
1: right
0: started
1: there on the radio show itself,
0: right here,
1: Dotson.
0: Yeah.
1: If you recall, we were talking in a commercial break. We had Judge Canales, we had JJU, and we were just coming up with the program ourselves of how we get this thing started for that Flag for a Flag exchange, which I understand continues.

0: now.
1: Yeah, it did, and we had it this time, and we're going to continue. We had a little bit of getting ready for it this time. We didn't do as well as it had, and we didn't get near as many flags as we wanted, well, but I think we've got it taken care of.
2: I think we got 1,700 this go around, and they had the flag retirement ceremony.
1: And we ran completely out of flags.
2: And we ran out of flags, yeah. So, no, that's a great program. I did research on it, and that's why I knew, you know, some of it. That was going to be my second thing to bring up, is that you guys brought that idea up. That's taken off, you know. So, it's amazing. The ideals that it started on this radio show over the years, and then the amount of people that's been helped through it, through the veterans
3: in focus
2: really helped. I think highlight some of the successes, but concerns with that. So, and to answer your question, yes, Michelle Bryan just left. But wow, what a great job they did after you did. I hope Channel 6 continues on, but we really have to thank you for getting that started and highlighting so many veterans. To, you know, as yourself, you're a veteran, so you understand the importance.
3: And Pat, those videos that you did.
0: Absolutely. I just wanted to take a quick step back too and talk just a touch more about Flag for a Flag. In our conversation that we had on that particular radio show, on this show, JJ and I were talking. We were in this conversation on the air, and we were talking about properly retiring flags over at the cemetery there. And I said, JJ, I said, when people turn in their flag, do they get a new flag in exchange? And he said, no, they don't. And I said, which turned out to be, it was a little scary at the beginning, but I didn't care. I said, they will now. They will start getting a new flag now. And from then on, we took that as a challenge to develop that program. And the spot, look, when we got together, there was like a group of like four or five of us that got together. And our general manager at Chris TV, Ramon Panetta, was all about it. He was all about it. He was all in. And we got advertisers that typically advertise at the TV station. We got them on board. The Mike Shaws, the different advertisers that got on board immediately and said, let's do this. And then, of course, Nueces County commissioners donated some money as well for that. So it was a little bit of government, a little bit of private sector, a lot of bit of patriotism that was involved in that project. And man, did it take off. And we were so proud. Even not having enough flags at the beginning, we took that as a success because so many people wanted to be involved in that patriotic event.
2: Oh no! I mean, I sat out at Hard Knocks passing out, and it was amazing. I think I participated 2 years, one for sure. I think I partly helped on the other one, but yeah, I mean, it was just a, you know, kind of a steady flow of people coming in and trading their flags. So it's phenomenal, and so yeah. And my understanding, the flag ceremony went very well. You know, the whole ceremony of retiring all the flags. So, yeah.
3: And those locations, and Pat, they keep on expanding, too. Yeah, so we're just getting more and more locations.
0: You bet. And it's so important to educate our kids, too, to the importance of not only what that flag means, but how to properly retire it. So that was part of that program. And as far as the stories that we told, and I continue to tell stories about veterans and their families, all the programs that are out there, the challenges that veterans and their families face still. I was telling those before I arrived at Corpus Christi, and even to now, I'm in Virginia now, and we're telling these stories. There's so much a need for advocacy, especially for our veterans and our families now, and people look at these stories from the reporters like myself, Michelle, and other veterans and people that are veteran advocates, and they lean on us to push forward, because without getting the word out there, they feel like, well, who's there to care for them? We're there.

0: to care for the veterans, and that is an honor, really, the badge of honor that we wear. It's so important, and we're so passionate about doing that.
1: Yeah, absolutely. It is amazing. And we had a caller, you know, we were talking about that and the Boy Scouts continuing on that. And people out there are listening. And one of the Scoutmasters called in and said, yep, we're still teaching them how to retire flags properly. And we're like, all right. Because I think
0: it's just one of the many things, the many traditions that we all share being in the military, whether you're still active right now or you're a veteran. I mean, you're in good company, and it's so important that those traditions are honored not only today but in the years to come as you know, legacies fade away, but we continue to remember them and we can continue to carry on those traditions that are so important.
2: And the traditions that are so important, Pat, like Veterans in Focus, the mini segments that you did for me at Care Day at the time, the nursing home for the veterans, those families, they can go back, and they have gone back to those to the Google and to KRS and to see their loved ones getting honored. And I know, Pat, that that impact that you had and Michelle had, and I know it will continue. It only lives on, and it lives through y'all, so appreciate that.
1: Well, I know.
0: Well, we appreciate everything that you guys do as well in caring for our veterans and their families. So y'all keep on doing that great work, God's work, really.
2: That's right. Thank you, Pat.
1: Well, thanks.
3: Thanks, Pat. Appreciate it. Stay in touch.
0: You, and great to hear from you guys. And hello to everybody at the Coastal Bend. I miss you all.
3: I was just talking. You hadn't heard that. Radio, the TV station that did sign a new lady. She met her at the
2: Round Table. She came Thursday.
3: Yeah. She was in.
2: I think it was
3: to the
2: Jada, maybe.
3: Yeah. She's brand new, and I was going to give her a little call and not tell her how to run the. But what she needed to do there, she needed to have somebody running the camera.
2: Yeah, she did.
3: She was busy trying to do everything, and you learn in a hurry. You need to take the camera with you because when you're talking, you need to.
2: You need to have that person. And it's only going to continue from what she said. But it looks like instead of being focused like from Pat or Michelle, it looks like it'll be a rotating of the broadcasters at KRS.
3: Yeah, I'm not sure how they're going to
2: right.
3: do
1: it. Maybe they'll do it by neighborhood. You know, they're broken up.
2: That's right.
1: Yeah. They each have an area that they kind of focus on. And so maybe if the veteran or the veteran event is in their area, then they'll focus in on it. And find a story within their neighborhood that does. I mean, I'm just guessing. This Dan Grimms was speculating based on their kind of how they report now. So.
2: That might be a new segment, the Grimmsville speculations.
1: That's
2: I like that.
1: We're going to speculate on the following.
2: That's a good one.
1: Yeah, it's amazing.
2: But you're right. Yeah, it's just amazing that they'll continue this, and it's going to live on. And I know the first segment, we'll see it, Dotson, this Thursday when it airs on Veterans in Focus, because they did it. They were at the Veterans Roundtable, and
3: I don't know what they did. So we'll
2: neither did I. We'll check it out.
3: Yeah, we'll check with them. We'll be right back.
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0: The Army Air Force Hour. Hey, JJ was going to join us next week. I mean, not JJ, Jerry. I think he's back from active duty.
1: All right.
0: He's getting ready. He was supposed to retire.
2: Yeah, he got called back.
0: Yeah,
2: he probably got told what I got told, which is a true story. I was putting my papers in to get out, and they said, that's not going to happen. We're at war, so you get to stay in. I had just made lieutenant commander.
1: Wow.
2: And normally you can do like 6 months and get out. And I said, they said, you can't retire with lieutenant commander. Then I'm like, well, that's fine. I'll retire as a lieutenant. I'm good. You know, E1 to lieutenant. That's pretty good.
0: Well, you had to have, didn't you have to have at least 6 months?
2: I would have done 6 months to retire. Yeah. But they were like, you're doing the full 2 years. And then maybe some more.
1: So, hey, there you go. So, that helped out.
2: So I think, That day, Dan Grimsbo wasn't real happy, but it all worked out. From my understanding, Jerry's kind of under the same thing. Like, you're going to retire. We need you a little bit longer.
1: That's right.
2: So, he's out there still hitting it hard. Hopefully, he comes in next week. And
0: yeah, he said he's going to. He thought he would.
2: So. Give us a rundown of kind of where he's been, what he's doing to it. I guess to whatever he can. Some of it's kind of been, you know, hush hush. But
0: we need to get an update, and also you included. You need an update pretty soon on TRICARE.
2: Yeah, I do.
0: Because we're doing TRICARE and TRICARE for life, and there's so many changes going on, and we're trying to get some changes done also. So.
2: Well, you don't have to remind me every Saturday that I'm getting older.
1: Right, to sign up for it.
2: Jeez. You could skip a Saturday. Like, you're not getting older this Saturday, but next Saturday I'll remind you.
0: If you have TRICARE for life and you've moved recently, please notify.
2: Hey,
0: Department of Defense.
2: Yeah, no kidding.
0: You've moved.
2: That's right.
0: Because we have more problems. Well,
1: yeah, there can more problems come out of that. You're right.
2: Hey, at this 500, I did want to talk about another person I think who's done Christy.
1: Yeah.
2: Christy Jackson. I wanted to, and I know she is in Tennessee, you know.
1: Preparing for her marriage, right?
2: Getting to get married or is married, but having a bigger wedding.
0: She's engaged, but mm-hmm. she is not married.
2: Okay, so
0: but
2: getting.
0: I think it's going to be in February. I think they moved it to February now, have they?
1: They have.
2: Yeah, because sometimes I saw it a lot in the military. They would get married so they could start the paperwork, you know, the jointness, and then have the larger wedding
1: like
2: later.
1: Months later. Yeah.
2: Yeah. So I wasn't. You know, that's not that uncommon anymore.
1: That's true.
2: You know, have a smaller one then the larger one for the family later, you know, because of for many reasons. But she runs one thing is the Facebook group. Yeah. And what a fantastic. That has basic information I could find around 4,400 plus members who go to that. And she keeps it updated with all the current information of what's going on.
1: She has a monthly newsletter.
2: Newsletter goes out there on it.
1: So anybody can go on and get the information about educating, informing.
2: The Veterans Roundtable Facebook page. She has a slew of photos that go out there. I know JJ helps provide photos and so forth on there. But the other one that she also does is the Coastal Bend Heroes.
1: Right.
2: That she supports. And even recently, I saw the photographs of her and JJ getting 6 air conditioning units through that program for veterans. So what a great, and she, I want to say she's almost every time at the Veterans Roundtable.
1: Yeah.
2: If she misses, it's rare. And she's been on this radio show. I think she was on it for.
0: She was on the show. She was on the show for a while.
2: Yeah, for a while. That's another, you know, there's been several co-hosts. I have a list, and I'm going to go over those a little bit.
0: I bet you don't have a list of the co-host of the first one.
2: I do not have a.
0: Do you know who?
2: Greg Smith. Well, he was one of the big ones.
0: He was one of the co-hosts.
2: He was a co-host for a while, and then I know.

0: Christy was a co-host for a while. You've outlasted them all.
1: The county judge used to come.
0: Yeah, I have her on my list. Right.
2: Barbara.
1: I should hear from
2: Annalis.
1: Her.
0: Yeah, I have her on my list. Todd Hunter always calls in. Judge Barbara Canales was one. Council member Greg Smith was one. Corpus Christi Fire Chief Jeff Hawkins was another one. And then you had this person on there, Leanne Fox.
1: Do you know Leanne Fox?
0: No, but
1: you better check her for Navy. She's the first Navy female that was carrying a weapon on a ship.
0: Okay, well
1: she was the first. When we started, she started with me.
0: Is that who? So I did have it.
2: Yeah. Got it.
0: Grimsbow gets the research.
2: Grimsbow speculations have come through.
0: She was a highly respected local military figure who took over the co-host microphone, serving as a prominent voice for female service members and multi-branch integration.
1: Right.
0: I mean, you could talk more about her. She was one of your first.
1: She was
0: first host.
1: We were co-host to the first, and we set it up.
0: Oh wow!
2: And where's she at today, Dotson?
1: Do you know? She is working with some church outfit, and she is very busy on the north side.
2: Wow, that's amazing! So still making an impact.
1: Lately,
2: still making that impact. It seems like every co-host, Dan, and Dotson has made some kind of impact, either inadvertently or overtly, talking here live on the radio or talking on break like we do before. I mean, there's so many ideas have come from this.
1: Don't you sit there and tell us. Talk about it. Do something.
2: That's right. There you go, Sarge.
1: Sergeant.
0: Yeah, get it done.
1: You don't have to say, sir. Sergeant's fine.
2: Yeah, Sergeant. There you go.
0: Sergeant's prefer Sergeant.
2: That's right. Yeah, Sergeant.
0: My Master Chief for her Master Chief. You know, it wasn't yes, sir. It was Master Chief.
2: That's right.
0: that's just the way it was. So we had that. We'll talk a little bit more about the folks who co-hosted. But you know, to finish up with Christy Jackson, you know, I just what a shout out to her and her organization and everything she does. And matter of fact, the Coastal Bend Heroes is having their fourth annual Stars, Stripes, and Support Gala coming up. And I went last year, and man, it was a good time.
2: I'll be there this year.
0: It's going to be Thursday, October 8th at the Mansion Royale at 5:30. And they do have, they're looking for sponsors for sure.
2: Tickets start at $60.
0: $60 for the tickets. You can sponsor a table for $1,000 for 10 folks. And that's the normal. And then you got the silver sponsor for $1,500 for 10 folks. The gold sponsor for $2,500. For 10 folks, and each of these you get, like, for the gold you get a logo, and you get stage recognition and social media recognition, and you know, the more you donate for the table, the more you get back in recognition.
2: And this is all going back to the veterans and their families in our community, y'all. This is a nonprofit gala that only benefits our veterans, as we ensure that it goes back to the veteran community here in the Coastal Bend. So you need to go.
0: Yeah, and they provide, and they just sent food to the pantry, the Coastal Bend Heroes, JJ's Pantry, which, as I remember, the Redfish, but there's also a pantry there. You know, if you actually need some, you know, household food, items, you can certainly go there. They have stuff, but the Coastal Bend Heroes also provides utility assistance, heating and cooling assistance. I know air conditioners and fans in the summer and some heat in the winter. And Roundtable Partnership was a huge one. They help with the Wreaths for Fallen Heroes and the Field of Honor, which is another one that we do, you know, at the fairgrounds that came up from this show. I mean, just one thing after another. But a big shout out and a big bravo Zulu to Christy Jackson out there for all you do, being a co-host, trying to put up with Dotson. That in itself is Sarge.
2: Yeah, Sarge. He's on it today too. So
0: And for folks that don't know, she was a military veteran, Navy. Yes, right? Navy. Go Navy. She was a corpsman nurse.
1: She was a corpsman. She was also with the Marines for a while.
0: Yep, the Marines. Yep. So
2: she's no joke. I'll tell you. Also a realtor.
0: Yeah, a realtor. If you need a house, buy a house, sell a house. Yeah, please contact her.
2: She's the one.
0: So yeah, some it's amazing, but the other folks that we talked

0: about. Councilmember Greg Smith was on here for several years.
1: He used to come on every week for a long time.
0: And he talked about the city, from my understanding. And then the one who we just talked to, Pat Simon, was on for a period of time.
2: About 2 years when he was here.
1: Yeah, some of them are on at the same time. I could just sit back and smile.
2: There you go. It makes it even better.
0: Sure. In the long ones, we've had the... No, VA claims and healthcare directors, which, Ernest, you've come in with other people who've talked about the healthcare. I mean, we had a whole segment on home care.
2: Yeah.
0: You know, how great was that?
2: I know. Yeah. Only going to continue about this healthcare talk.
1: We've got to work on it.
2: We got TRICARE, TriWest, VA.
1: Things going on that people are not aware of.
2: Yeah. And we're getting informed.
1: Home healthcare, and I'm just run through a bunch of stuff myself.
2: Yeah. And it's still a pain, right, Dotson, to get it through.
1: Oh, yeah. Well, yeah.
2: It's not getting easier.
1: There's problems. That's what we're here for.
2: That's right.
1: It's a problem trying to get something done.
0: And we've had command staff from the base and the Coast Guard online here, you know, over the years. And my understanding of research, again, is, Dotson, you've had the pleasure to talk to the Hooks executives and the Ice Rays executives. And, you know, they've worked on military evenings.
1: Well, we talk a little. I've got involved a little bit in sports once in a while.
0: Yeah, once in a while with sports.
2: We need to talk about that.
0: Yeah, we'll talk about that in a minute.
1: I don't have very many halls of fame.
0: 10 seconds. Well, we'll be right back.

0: With SRN News, I'm Bob Agnew in Washington. The search continues for victims today in Nepal in the aftermath of the terrible water that came down the hillside, a massive wall of water and mud that left at least 600 people dead. The search continues for about 3,000 others that are still missing. The U.S. had said about 90 Americans were among those still unaccounted for. President Trump marking a big moment in his second White House term as the U.S.-Israel conflict with Iran, hopefully, is coming to a close. The White House recently imposing new economic sanctions on Iran, said to be having a very telling effect. The leader of the Seneca Nation in upstate New York is now criticizing President Trump's decision to rename Lake Ontario to Lake America, saying that violates a more than 225-year-old treaty and shows what he calls disrespect for the indigenous people. This is SRN News.
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0: Pepsi Zero Sugar? 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
1: Mr. Rubin, sir?
2: What's up, Jesse?
1: Can I ask you a favor, sir?
2: What do you need?
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2: Well, if you really want to.
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2: That's true.
1: There I was. Temperatures hitting 115. I'm in Mrs. Caldwell's attic with a stubborn air conditioner.
2: And you were the only one crazy enough to go in there.
1: And I'm the only one brave enough to go in there.
2: Sure. Okay. We'll go with that.
1: Do your worst, sir.
2: Okay, here's a nasty one. Gonna take a long time, and it's going to be hot.
1: I don't know the meaning of hot.
2: You will by the time you get back here. Call Kohler because we can. Jesse, how did it all turn out?
1: Amazing. I think I earned this glass of ice water, sir.
2: What makes someone want to choose the worst assignments possible, Jesse?
1: Because it feels so good when you stop, sir.
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0: Talks Radio Roundtable. Thank you very much for joining us. We're having a lot of fun this morning, and if you miss something and want to hear it, you can go back and find the number that you want to listen to, and you can listen to it. I wonder if those first ones, how far back
1: I looked,
0: they go.
1: So I wanted to look to see, because I wanted to listen to the first one. So I looked up the archives, and it went back to June 2022. That's as far back as I could find. Not that we couldn't probably find it somewhere, but
0: I... But June 2022 is about right. Pretty close.
1: Yeah, June 2022 is the last archive one. I mean, you guys started in 2017.
0: Yeah. So that 2022 is the first one you see.
1: It's the last one I could find, okay. Meaning that the oldest one I could find was June 2022. So they must archive. It could be a space limitation.
0: I have no idea. We could ask.
1: It's funny you asked me that, because that part of my research, it was like, you know what? I want to listen to the first episode and see what they talked about and maybe bring that up. And the best I could do was 2022. I'm like, well, that's in the middle. Yeah, I won't do that one. But I did look it up. And I did look up Leanne Fox, your first co-host. So just for the group out there, her Navy career, she served in the United States Navy and got to the rank of Chief Petty Officer. And she served on the USS Abraham Lincoln and had tours in Sasebo, Japan, and Rota, Spain.
0: She's the first female that carried a gun on the ship.
1: On the Abraham Lincoln?
2: Yeah. Really? Wow.
1: Yeah, nice. Man. She did transition, and she went in and worked with the Women's Veterans of the Coastal Bend.
0: Yeah, she had an organization. They had 501c3 for a while.
1: Yeah, they did. And it looked like a localized support community aimed at breaking the isolation felt by female veterans returning to civil life. And then directly following her service, she worked as the Veterans Employment Representative for the Texas Veterans Commission from 2012 to 2015. Yeah. And then volunteered for the Navy and Marine Corps Relief Society. And then I would say her biggest accomplishment was volunteering to co-host with Dotson. Talk about needing some mental health. Collaboration.
0: Yeah, that's right. I'd forgotten that our mental health work that we were doing.
1: Yeah.
0: Veterans. We're doing it again now.
2: And
0: you
2: this
0: heard
2: coming
0: Todd Hunter talking about it.
2: Right. And he this coming month is mental health. Right. So we're going to be talking very deeply about that this month.
1: Yeah. It says here she initially co-hosted the program alongside veteran advocate Dotson Lewis, and frequently collaborated with other prominent regional female veterans such as Marie

0: Marine Corps veteran Julius Need and brought him online and discussed things. So that brings back some memories, doesn't
1: it? She's a vet clinic now. Judith is.
0: Mm-hmm. That's right.
1: Yeah. She works for him.
2: Yeah, she's over some operations over there.
1: She's an old Marine.
2: Yeah. You get to.
0: Wow. You probably need to bring her on board.
2: Right. Yeah. That'd be a good one to bring. From the clinics. The director. I can make that happen.
0: Yeah, make that happen. Calls. I mean,
1: come on.
0: Yeah. Wow. Well, look at that. It's amazing that, I talked about this before, the threads that intertwine. Remember we were talking about the band director,
2: Ram Chavez.
0: Chavez and all the threads that he created, look at the threads as this radio show has created, all the different people and the interactions to include, the first co-host, knows the director at the VA and, it's amazing. This, the threads that just intertwine in the community.
2: And only to better the community.
0: Yeah,
2: Dan,
0: only better the community, the interaction. But, when I was doing the research, it was fascinating to see the things that took off from the show, and then all the people.
2: And you know what, Dan? Those co-hosts should call in to Texas Land Commissioner Buckingham issues that we got going. Participate in the Voice of Veterans Oral History.
1: We really need people to call in on that one.
0: Well, you should talk about that for a minute.
2: And Dotson, this program doesn't have to be veterans that are older. It could be the younger veterans.
1: You can call in anytime. You talk to the lady, and she'll talk to him, and she just calls you and starts asking questions.
2: And it could last up to an hour, like
1: I
2: your segment.
1: It over.
2: that would be an interesting one.
1: Yeah, and there's a few things I'd like to redo that I said that I really didn't come out right.
2: Gotcha. Yeah, so you're going to have to go back.
1: So you need to think about it, but it's very good.
2: And it's out there for the veterans to call out.
1: Texas
2: Commission,
1: yeah.
2: Texas, Land and Commissioners, you Google this, go to Oral History Program. You can find it pretty easy by just doing that.
1: And you can find a list of those, and then you can go down to the person name that you're looking for, hit it, and it'll play it.
2: Yeah. So all you need to do is go over there right now, type in Dotson Lewis. You can listen to his hour and a half of his oral history, however long it is. But yeah, we need that. I know I'm going to get some of my veterans in my nursing home to call in.
1: Get it all. We need them.
2: We need them,
1: yeah.
2: And, this program is great because the voices need to be out. It's great for the loved ones to listen to. I'm going to have my dad call in for this because he was a petty officer in the Navy, and he was on board of Vietnam on a ship that bombarded the Vietnam coast, but he never got out of the ship. But I would like to for him to call.
1: Did he get in the blue water Navy?
2: Yeah.
1: He was in the blue.
2: Yeah, he was in there. Yeah, he served in Vietnam for a couple of years.
1: So he was within 12 miles.
2: Yeah. Yeah, he was right there. So, so I'm going to make my dad call in now that I'm thinking about this, too. So you have a veteran family member. Encourage them. Their legacy lives on forever. So this is encourage. They want. And I believe we have the man who was dancing on Thursday. Dan.
1: Oh, yeah. He's a good dancer. Isn't he?
2: He is. Yeah.
1: Good morning, sir.
0: I saw the video of it. So now it's online forever.
2: I mean, he got the politicians up there with him, too.
0: Oh, yeah.
3: No, that was my rain dance. I was hoping I'd bring a water.
0: Well, that is never hurts.
3: Well, congratulations for the 500th show.
1: Yeah, we fooled them for a while. As you well know, what Abe Lincoln said about fooling part of the time, all the time. That's what we're doing.
3: Good. You've done a good job, and I'm glad to know it's been on that long.
1: Well, we appreciate all your help, and we've got things going right now, too, that we've got to get with.
3: Well, I want Dan and the group, and old JJ was getting me out there, but now we turn this, the fall is about to hit, we call it Dodson football season. Teams are lining up.
1: We didn't stop any games last night did you know that, from we usually have to stop if we have some problems with
2: referees, right?
1: Yeah. Yes. Showed the referees, but actually we showed weather. We had some lightning, and you have lightning. We had a protocol that we developed for lightning that you have to clear the whenever certain things you have to. If it follows, you have to stop the game. And you have to make sure that the fans get out of the stands, because the stands

0: fans are metal a lot of times, yeah, and they don't know.
1: There was times I was worried about that at Cavernous Field, I remember.
0: Okay.
2: Man, I'm telling you, it's, well, I got a kick. You can tell everybody is firing up because everybody's getting their calendar set to go to high school and college games all fall. So it's interesting seeing how everybody's lining up. We've got some pretty good teams here locally, too.
0: Yeah, and Todd, we got to keep remembering everyone that this is an extension of the classroom. High school sports.
2: Absolutely.
0: It has a lot of influence.
2: You know, for women and men, you know, it is an extension of the school. You know, and I know Dan knows this, and you know, the Flower, and I'm not just picking one out, but take Flower Bluff, you know, Port Aransas, Rockport, Fulton, Aransas, Pass in that coastal zone right there. They've got some pretty good athletes right sitting right there. And we're going to start seeing them accelerate. And the entire coastal Bend men and women sports, you're going to see high school. We've got some pretty good athletes, which I think will shine this fall. So, you know, we just got to keep doing it. I know a lot of the veterans that are listening and their families, and they have – a lot of kids and grandkids. The Coastal Bend, I guarantee you, we have some pretty good players.
3: Yeah, across the whole area. It's amazing how many of the teams actually make it to the championship kind of level in the different disciplines. So I know Flower Bluff. I want to say last year, didn't the women's volleyball?
0: They did. Volleyball, that's the number one sport. You should know that.
3: As the guy who could spike it like 8 feet in the air or something crazy. But it is amazing. So it's good to see. I think sports are a big part of high school. You know, I did my part. I wasn't going to get any scholarship, but I had a lot of fun, camaraderie, and I told both my boys, I don't care what you do, but you're going to do something in high school, and you're going to be part of the sports, and they were part of sports and band, and one did golf and loved golf and still plays it today. I mean, because that's a life learned sport, you know? And those are when Dawson says they're an extension of the classroom, they really are. They make a difference.
2: They really are, you know, and you hit it right on the head. They're an extension. And I get a kick, you know, because we live in about 100% humidity every time we play outdoor sports. Even indoor, we get impacted. And you have to watch when all the kids come down here from other areas of the state, because there's quite an adjustment playing in humidity inside and outside. But we got great. They're extension of the school. And Texas, you've got a very, very good blend of academics and athletics.
0: Yeah, a lot of people don't understand the UIL. It's called the University Interscholastic League, but they just named it that because they need to have a place to work, and they did at the university. But the University Interscholastic League runs high school sports.
1: Oh, that's a good story. I did not know that.
0: Yeah, I was on UIL, the committee for a long time.
2: That's a good point for everybody that's listening. UIL is really an independent overseer of the high school sports, but it's kind of weird when it's called university and yet it's high school. And a lot of people ask the legislature to get involved, and technically that is a separate set of rules than what we do legislatively. But Dodson, you and I have been discussing the UIL stuff for years.
0: Yeah, and it's gone a long ways. We have a lot of states that copy us as the way we do things.
2: Absolutely. Well, I want you all to know, TWIA is raising their ugly head again against the coast.
3: Sir, can you come back after the break?
2: Absolutely.
3: Yes, sir.
2: Absolutely.
0: We'll be right back.
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0: Conference Radio Roundtable. We have the man in black on the line. Are you there? Still there, Todd?
1: I'm here. Okay. I'm here.
0: What do we have new that's going on? I know we've got to have some meetings with our health care.
1: No, it was a good meeting that we had at Veterans Roundtable this week. You know, it was, and I appreciate everybody wishing me the happy birthday. And two of us had the same day. It was great.
0: And you're a good dancer.
1: And you know what, Dodson? We got all of them to dance. Everybody that was running for office had to get in line to dance.
0: Yeah.
2: Well, you had a few folks there. I did see Mr. Rocha.
3: The chief, yeah, he was there. Lord of Commons was dancing with him. He made everybody.
2: Oh, wow.
3: There's nobody spared.
1: That's right. Nobody's spared. Everybody, when you're there, we get it as we make it a Coastal Bend team. Here's what I want everybody to know, and Dodson and all of you. I just learned about this at the end of the week. TWIA, who everybody knows that I'm no fan of at all, you know, and I fight them on rate hikes, but I want all the veterans and their families. I just found out they're proposing to no longer provide insurance only in the coastal counties for second homeowners. Well, now hold it. Veterans that have a second home in the 14 counties, they're refusing to provide insurance.

0: this organization, to me, may need to be really put in the microscope. Because, you know, the Windstorm Association is supposed to take care of the 14 counties. All I see them is trying to roll the 14 counties. I never see any help. But I want you to know, now we are just going to have to go starting to fight them again, not on a rate hike, but them now starting to quit writing business in the coastal bend. And it's just getting out of hand.
1: I can't believe that. I have some places that I own.
2: Right.
1: And I'm not going to be able to insure.
0: Well, and here's the other deal. This pertains to our homeowners associations, our Airbnbs, all of you that have rental homes, or some of you folks that may have a rental home that's their source of income, and they're coming up with this grandiose idea to not provide insurance for second homes. This is ridiculous. It's discriminatory to coastal residents. So we're going to have to gear up to fight this. But I just found out about this at the end of last week. And what I don't like about TWIA, this insurance group, again, they don't care about the public at all. And what they do is they do these rules, and hardly anybody knows they're doing it. We have to catch them doing this stuff. So we're organizing up. I will keep you all plugged in over the next few weeks. But I like to make sure you all are informed. But it is I always get the question, why do you always bring up TWIA? Now you know why. But I'll keep you posted. We're going to fight them again.
2: Well, did you happen to watch the Natural Resources House Committee?
0: You know, I wasn't able to watch it because I was in another matter, but I know you sent me some video,
2: and
0: so I've been able to see some spots, and I've been able to read some of the information.
2: I tell you, it was almost 7 hours long, and straight through. You would think they'd have a break or something. I mean, obviously the board members come in and out, but yeah, it was some interesting discussions. The first one that they talked quite a bit about was the PUA, Public Utility Associations, that they are folks are trying to create partnerships through that, you know, government type of, partnership entity. And there was a couple of witnesses talked about that. And I know a couple of the representatives in this area, the Coastal Bend area, was trying to work on a PUA for that very reason, because it's just getting too costly for individual cities to build the infrastructure that's needed for the amount of water or other things that are just needed in this day and age with the population growth that's going on.
0: Yeah. The only thing you got to watch out about those sort of special districts is if they can tax or do special fees. And as Dodson knows, I'm after the utilities, because you no longer get charged for energy, you get charged for special fees. And I always, you know, and I want us to all review them, but I always raise, make sure there's no taxation or hidden fee assessment in those sort of associations, because that becomes an issue later on. But it does need to be reviewed, and everybody needs to take a look.
2: Of course, the other big one that they talked about, Corpus, was huge. I think the last 2 hours was all about Corpus, the ins and outs of Corpus, what Corpus is doing, what projects they're working on. A lot of the witnesses were facilitated on the projects that Corpus are working on, whether it was groundwater, brackish groundwater, or desalinization, seawater desalinization. But it was interesting to kind of hear the comments of the committee. I got a feeling that this upcoming legislative year is going to be, for water, is going to be pretty darn busy.
0: No, you're absolutely right, Dan. Everybody that's listening. So again, we don't go into the legislature till January, and that's by state constitution. I believe in the top five topics, water is going to be there. It's going to be in the top five. I think it's going to have

0: double the attention in 2027. It's not only our area. You've got issues in Austin, San Marcos. You've got it in West Texas, East Texas. And you're correct. I think there's going to be a lot of new funding mechanisms. People are going to look at associations like the public utility groups. You're going to look at all different methods. Desalination is going to be prevalent. But, yes, it will be in the top five, and it will be a lot of work.
1: Well, they held the commission was held in the city down towards Brownville, and I can't think of it. Started with an M.
0: Mission?
1: No, McLean? McCallan? I'll find it here in a minute. But one of the things that fascinated me is that they talked a lot about the projects in that area and the diesel, but it was the farmers who came up talking about the groundwater and associated concerns they have with groundwater and then making sure it's Wesco, WESLACO.
2: Yeah, and there are a lot of
0: Wesco,
2: people.
0: Yeah,
1: they held the commission there, which was, they had the mayor and all those.
2: Well, they irrigated there a lot.
1: A lot, and they were talking about the canals and the money that they needed for that area. But it just brought up the whole groundwater, concerns, and it was pretty amazing.
0: No, it is, and it's going to be a major issue. I know you're ending the show. Everybody have a great week. All veterans and your families checking in, and everybody have a great week. And we're kicking into the end of summer and the beginning of fall. So have a great week,
2: everybody. All right,
0: everybody.
2: Thank everyone for listening. We'll be back next week.
1: 500. Remember, 500.
2: 501.
3: 'Breaking news this hour at Town Hall. I'm Bob Agnew in Washington. Arkansas Republican Senator Tom Cotton discusses efforts to maintain economic pressure on Iran through sanctions and enforcement actions. He spoke this week with the Salem Radio Network.
4: Every indication we have is that the economic vice tightens every single day on Iran. And sure, the revolutionary fanatics who are in charge in Tehran are not feeling that. They're corrupt. They have lined their pockets for decades at the expense of the Iranian people. But each day it gets tighter and tighter, and the pressure on them gets more and more.
3: And speaking with Salem Radio Network this week, Cotton said the U.S. should continue targeting entities to help Iran evade sanctions. A proposed deal over the Strait of Hormuz is drawing a firm U.S. response. We get an update from correspondent Willie Nelson.
5: Iran and Oman are working on a framework that Tehran says would keep military vessels out of a new corridor through the Strait of Hormuz. The proposal also includes a joint effort to clear mines from the waterway. U.S. Central Command says Iran does not control the strait and that it remains an international waterway. Commercial ships are still transiting with U.S. military assistance. The White House has not said whether President Trump would accept limits on American warships. Willie Nelson, Washington.
3: Some Democrat candidates in Iowa now say that they don't want the former vice president campaigning on their behalf, considering her apparently to be more of a political liability. We get more from correspondent Laura Winters.
6: Iowa Senate candidate Democrat Josh Turek shooting down the idea of former Vice President Kamala Harris campaigning for him. A reporter asking him about potentially working with Harris, to which he responds, no. His fellow Iowa gubernatorial candidate, Democrat Rob Sand, also pushing back against the idea of the former vice president campaigning for him, saying that he believes she shouldn't pursue a presidential run in 2028. Let's move on, Sand says. We need some new leadership.
3: There's Laura Winters reporting more from townhall.com.
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1: Juul is updating its vaping device.
2: The Food and Drug Administration is giving Juul Labs permission to sell an updated version of its vaping device. It includes an optional age verification system designed to prevent use by anyone underage. Juul plans to market the new device under the brand name Juul 2, along with updated versions of its tobacco and menthol-flavored cartridges. In 2019, the company discontinued several flavors, including mango, mint, and cream.
1: That is Ed Donahue reporting. At least 37 people have been killed in a Russian strike near Kiev. The attack sparked a fire in the Bukha district, damaging homes and buildings. Ukrainian President Vladimir Zelensky said a warehouse was hit in the village of Mylan. Criminal proceedings, meanwhile, have been opened on charges of official negligence. More than 370 people have been evacuated from that area. You'll find breaking news and analysis at townhall.com.
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Today is a very good day. Aiden is dressed like he's going to a Pitbull concert. Chad showed up in the nick of time. I cannot complain. Things are looking up. We also have a fascinating topic for you to learn about today. Chad, how is your day going? Did you just talk without words?

0: just now. No, oh, you were saying hydrated.
1: I gotta say, Aiden is dressed like he's going to a Pitbull concert.
0: Hey, yeah, yeah.
1: I'm gonna go with him.
0: Yo, looking slick.
1: Yeah.
0: Looking slick.
1: And dropped a couple of LBs and got the confidence is rolling.
0: I know. We're not going to stop talking about Hot Boy Summer.
2: Yeah.
1: Last night he was giving me lady advice.
0: What?
2: No, I was just.
0: What?
2: I wasn't giving him lady advice. It was more like, you know, Chad, there's a woman out there for you. I know it.
0: Just clean yourself up. Oh, God. My day is only getting better.
2: if Chad would clean himself up a little bit, I think there's a woman out there for me. Respectfully. I see the vision.
0: Oh, my God. I cannot. Oh, I love Aiden it so much. Now, Aiden, keep it going. What else?
2: No, but y'all don't know how excited I would be if Chad was ended up having a girlfriend or something like that. So I'm rooting for you, Chad. I'm rooting for you.
0: Oh, my God. I'm crying.
1: Aiden is like, he's my emotional support, Aiden.
0: Oh, he's like the Tony Robbins of dating for you.
1: Chad, there is a woman out there for you. You just got to clean yourself up.
0: Oh, my God.
1: Iron your shirts, Chad.
0: Yeah.
1: Starch the pants, maybe buy some shoes.
0: Oh, my God. You know what? My day is going fantastic. No burn I could have laid it on Chad would be any better than Aiden's genuine sentiments about why he wasn't even trying to hurt your feelings.
2: I am rooting for Chad.
0: Oh, no.
1: I appreciate it, Aiden. I told him he's my Will Smith. I'm Kevin James.
0: Oh, no. But I think I'm going to get into that.
1: I'm Kevin James, and he's Will Smith in that Hitch movie or whatever.
2: No, I'll give you more credit than that. You're better than Kevin. You're better looking than Kevin James, respectfully.
1: This guy's out there texting 12 girls one night.
2: That was last Friday.
0: All right, y'all need to stop. Okay. I'm going to get into like one of those laughing fits, and I'm not going to be able to stop.
1: All right, well, here's how my time's going. Besides Aiden.
0: Oh, my God. I hope Callie's listening right now.
1: Besides Aiden both building me up and tearing me down at the same time.
2: I'm not trying to tear you down. I'm not trying. This is all love and support.
1: So here's my thing.
0: Oh, my God. All right,
1: get over it. Nobody wants to hear the hyena cackle for 15 minutes.
0: Turn my microphone off.
1: I don't know which one's yours.
2: It's two. All
1: right, you're turned off.
2: I mean, I already told him, like, he already has a deep radio voice that can soothe, you know what I'm saying? So he has that going for him.
0: Bring me back.
1: Here's my thing. So we were talking last week about, I got a robot vacuum.
0: Oh, your Chumba.
1: Yes, mine is a Chumba. Yours is an actual Roomba.
0: It is.
1: But anyway, I was going to ask you some questions because I've started another.
0: Okay, no, this has gone on far enough.
1: No, I need to do my thing. I want to do my thing.
0: We have a really interesting and long
1: Aiden
0: talk.
1: Aiden built me up, broke me down, stole my thunder too. Damn you, Aiden. So anyway, I was questioning you about your Roomba. Because mine, I've been noticing that my Chumba follows me around even when I don't turn it on.
0: Oh, that's suspicious.
1: I know, that's what I was thinking. Oh my God, she can't get over Aiden.
2: That Roomba's the woman in your life that's...
1: All right, now let me finish my thing.
0: No, we gotta get on topic.
1: The topic already read, we can go through it. So anyway, this thing has also tripped me. My Chumba has tripped me 5 times now.
0: Maybe that's the lady that's...
1: Just get over that. You're ruining my whole thing.
0: Okay, why? Okay, go ahead.
1: Nope, it's done. Nope, it's not. It kind of is.
0: Okay, good. All right.
1: Thanks, Aiden. No.
0: Oh, okay, no, really. All right. Serious. For real serious.
1: I'm going back to the Chumba later.
0: Okay, fair. Do it after we've talked about what we're talking about. Because today, we talk about a man that spearheaded General
1: Aiden,
0: Motors.
1: Do you really think that there's a chick out there for me?
2: Yes.
1: All right.
0: This is not Chad.

0: Dad's love hour. Okay. Or tell Aiden, me, tell actually, me, or Aiden's love hour.
1: Tell me some good things about myself, Aiden.
0: Oh, my God.
2: Anyway.
0: Yes. Anyways, we continue on. Today we talk about the man that spearheaded General Motors to be the biggest industrial powerhouse of the 30s. The man who created planned obsolescence, which y'all can also be mad at him for. A man with spies in the early auto unions. A man who is a brilliant engineer and businessman, though he also had some faults, which we'll cover. Today we discuss Alfred P. Sloan. Yeah, him creating planned obsolescence. You can thank him for having the desire to buy a new iPhone every time it comes out.
1: Okay. Ernest P. Worrell.
0: No, his name is Alfred P. Sloan. Anyways, we have to go all the way back in time to start this story. To 1875, when Alfred Pritchard Sloan Jr. was born in New Haven, Connecticut.
1: I never trust an Alfred.
0: How about a Pritchard?
1: Or that one.
0: He was the first of five children born into a very religious Methodist family. His father was a machinist and also a merchant, importing coffee, tea, and cigars. I would imagine in that time frame, coffee, tea, and cigars were pretty lucrative import business.
1: I actually think that it still is, Caitlin.
0: Yeah, I would agree. People love those things.
1: Sloan was what you would call, what Caitlin would probably call, brilliant. I wouldn't go as far as to call him
0: boy,
1: brilliant.
0: Please.
1: I would call
0: you him. Have Aiden over here giving you sympathy, okay?
1: He's my support, Aiden. I take him with me on airplanes.
0: Mm-hmm.
1: He sits in my lap and I pet him.
0: Maybe y'all are meant to be together.
1: Oh, Aiden.
0: Yeah. Love is love.
1: you got a poster that says that or something?
0: Mm-mm.
1: You got a flag that flies in your front yard?
0: Nope.
1: But Mindy did call what I'd call Sloan brilliant, and he excelled at school. And he even tried to go to MIT as a teen, but they rejected him for being too young.
0: Which I wonder how, it didn't say how young it was he was at that time.
1: Too. It says too young. He was finally accepted at just 17 years old and would graduate with an electrical engineering degree in just 3 years, finishing as the youngest member of his class.
0: Like, what, was he 15 when he first applied to MIT? You know, interesting. But anyway.
1: Yeah, I don't know how that worked back then.
0: Back then, yes.
1: That was probably before it was only Asians at MIT.
0: He might not even have had a birth certificate, frankly.
1: I mean,
0: born in 1875. I don't know. Yes. And this is where his business career would take off after graduating from MIT. In 1899, after his graduation, he convinced his father to purchase a majority share in the failing Hyatt Roller Bearing Company. His first company, or his first business, big business, was through Oldsmobile. And quickly, many other automotive companies would follow suit. Though, to be honest, guys, it wasn't all smooth sailing. He had a very stern talking to by the talented engineer and inventor, one of my favorite people in automotive history, an icon. Henry Leland, all right. This is the dude. Henry Leland is the man that founded both Cadillac and Lincoln. Now, was he an amazing inventor and engineer? Yes. Was he a good businessman? No, because he got kicked out or lost both Cadillac and Lincoln. Anyways, bye, Dodson. Leland summoned the young Sloan and gave him a tongue-lashing about inconsistencies with the quality of his bearings.
1: Ooh.
0: You see how I fit both a stern talking to and a tongue lashing into the same paragraph.
1: Wow, I think that's the same thing almost.
0: It is. And then I was like, while I was typing out these notes, I was like, what else would be a good phrase for that? text us in.
1: 882-5397. Wow. 882-KEYS. Give us a text in.
0: Oh, very
1: Let us good. Know, please, if Aiden should be my relationship advisor.
0: Why stop here? Why doesn't we? What if

0: there was like an Aiden Love hotline on 1440
1: Keys? What if we change this whole hour to the Aiden Love hotline?
0: Dude, a love hotline with love advice would be fun.
1: I think we've got an idea. Aiden, I'll be your agent.
0: I'm going to text Doug and Rodney during the break.
1: Plus, you'll be my, I'll be your Adam Carolla and you can be my Dr. Drew.
0: There we go. All right, guys, we got a little break and then we'll be back on the Bad Blonde Radio Show.

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2: All right. Welcome back, my friends, to the Bad Blonde Radio Show. If you're just now tuning in, we are talking about a man you might love and hate. He is a he was a brilliant businessman, maybe too brilliant, because he changed the entire landscape of consumerism. And we're about to get to that. Okay. We were talking about Alfred P. Sloan, the man that spearheaded General Motors into being one of the largest industrial powerhouses in the world. We're also talking about Aiden being a love coach, because he is doling out all the advice a young heart could give.
3: More than I could ask for, or right, ever did ask for.
2: Where do we...
3: Now, I'll take it from here, because we're talking about Alfred P. Sloan, not to be confused with Ernest P. Worrell.
2: Mm-hmm.
3: Not to be confused with Ernest, who went to jail.
2: Yeah.
3: When Ernest saved Christmas.
2: Yep.
3: When Ernest went to Vietnam, Ernest and the Musketeers. So we were getting back to where Leland, Henry Leland of Cadillac and Lincoln fame, gave Sloan a tongue lashing about the inconsistencies with the qualities of his bearings. And if you know a man and you ever talk about his bearings, them are fighting words. Don't talk about a man, another man's bearings. So most young businessmen, like Sloan, would have been miffed. However, according to Sloan, that tongue lashing gave him, and I quote, genuine conception of what mass production should really mean. I guess that means make crappy bearings.
2: Well, I think at that point, he decided to improve his production, mass production. I will also say Henry Leland was the first, it was with Cadillac that they essentially created the idea of interchangeable parts, like precision interchangeable parts. So Henry Leland was all about proper production. And
3: also, he was all about that bass.
2: Yeah. Okay. Soon, Sloan would be selling over half of Hyatt's bearings to the old Cantankerous, the ornery Henry Ford, to use in his Ford Model Ts. And the company was doing so well that it merged with United Motors Corporation, okay, which would become a part of General Motors. So a quick catch up on this. United Motors, which y'all now know as AC Delco, was created by the relentless William C. Durant. Okay, this guy was an unstoppable figure who founded General Motors just to be kicked out of General Motors. And then he founded Cadillac with Louis de Cadillac. And then through the sale... Chevrolet. I'm sorry. I meant to say Chevrolet. He founded Chevrolet with Louis Chevrolet. And then by selling Chevrolet, he was able to buy himself back into a majority of General Motors and insert himself as leader once more. And he did that all within like 4 or 6 years, which is insane. The guy was unstoppable. Okay. Now, we've done a whole radio show on him, and you can find it on the Bad Blonde Radio Show on Spotify or wherever you listen to podcasts. But yeah. William C. Durant was a unbelievable businessman, especially in the automotive industry. Wildly enough, he did not like driving.
3: Yeah. So back to the story. Soon after that merger, Sloan is promoted to the vice president of General Motors. And then really quickly afterwards, straight to El Presidente.
2: Mm-hmm. A quick promotion. But that Sloan was extremely business-oriented, okay? And he lasted during the time frame that Durant was out. And then when Durant got back in, boom, promoted him.

0: All right, so Sloan quickly gets to work. He realizes with annual styling changes, and this is where y'all are going to get mad, guys. With annual styling changes, he could entice buyers to purchase newer cars. And from this, all right, is the birth of the concept of planned obsolescence. Okay? Now, if you aren't familiar with that term, let me tell you. All right. Planned obsolescence is a business strategy where companies deliberately design products with a limited lifespan or styling so that they break down, wear out, or become outdated quickly, forcing or encouraging consumers to buy new replacements.
1: You're a jerk, Sloan.
0: Well, somebody was going to figure it out. It's called keeping up with the Joneses. If it wasn't him, it was going to be somebody else.
1: Well, I, for one, would like to give Stern an earful on that one. A Stern talking to. It really makes everything pretty much crappy. I'm tired of having to get a new washer machine and stuff all the time.
0: Yeah. That is a type of obsolescence.
1: It also is a blessing for our fragile economy, forcing people to be purchasing goods all the time. But it's really annoying. It's probably a waste of resources and people's time.
0: Oh, for sure.
1: But yeah, I mean, I get having like new designs every year and enticing somebody. That's more like keeping up with the Joneses.
0: Yes.
1: Making stuff that's crap and breaks in 2 years. That's just kind of.
0: You just described two different types of planned obsolescence.
1: I understand the design one. That one's all right. Because that's a personal choice. You're like, I want the new iPhone that had whatever it does, so I can tell them I have a iPhone 20.
0: Yes.
1: But having to buy a new iPhone because it broke is a different story.
0: That's wonderful. Now, why don't you tell everybody the three different types of planned obsolescence?
1: Yeah, if I can go into this, there are actually three types of planned obsolescence. There could be more. There could be more. We don't know. Functional, which means cars or products are built with weak parts that fail over time.
0: Now, that's some dickery.
1: That is some jerkery. Dickery. I wonder if you can say that on the air.
0: I Googled it yesterday.
1: And you did something else that I was supposed to complain to you about. Then there's systemic obsolescence, in which companies stop software updates or make older parts incompatible with new technology.
0: That's some dickery.
1: That is annoying. iPhone was doing that, trying to make batteries not last on their older phones to force people to buy them. It was programmed in.
0: Oh, yeah.
1: Or they did it through an update, I think, which is even more.
0: That's some bull squat.
1: Yeah. And then there's psychological obsolescence, which I don't really have a problem with.
0: Yeah, that's a personal.
1: That's when basically you make a new style or car design quickly to the older items to make them yesterday's news, basically, and make somebody else want to buy one. I'm all right with that one.
0: Yeah, that's a choice. The other stuff where weak parts that deliberately fail or stopping software updates, that's not cool. That's not cool at all. All right, guys, we got a little break, and then we'll be back talking all about Alfred B. Sloan.

0: With SRN News, I'm Bob Agnew in Washington. In Nepal, the search continues for anybody who may have survived that massive wall of water that came down the mountainside, shocking viewers on social media. The sight of the water and mud coming down, they say it's because glaciers at a higher elevation had actually melted, and the water ran into some rocks up there and knocked the whole entire mountain lake down the mountainside. At least 300 people known to have died, 3,000 people still missing. The death toll actually now just above 670, but it's 3,000 people who are missing. Meanwhile, the U.S. officials had said that perhaps as many as 90 Americans are among those unaccounted for. Some Democrat candidates in Iowa say they don't want the former vice president campaigning on their behalf. Iowa Senate candidate Democrat Josh Turek shooting down the idea of former Vice President Kamala Harris joining him on the campaign trail. This is SRN News.
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3: All right, welcome back. Welcome back. We're just now tuning in while Aiden's been giving Chad love advice, even though he's half his age, and it's tremendously entertaining. Also, we've been talking about Alfred P. Sloan, a brilliant businessman, some questionable ethics, which we're going to get to, that surround Nazism, and also the man that made you feel like you need to buy a new iPhone every year. All right, we just finished hashing up what the three types of planned obsolescence were. You had functional, you had systemic, and then psychological, okay? And basically, Alfred P. Sloan, while he was president at General Motors, created the concept of that, introduced it into the automotive arena, and then it has also just gone into every other bit of consumerism across the world.
4: Mm-hmm. Ironically enough, I was quite the playboy back in my time.
3: So I guess
4: I believe Aiden is actually an incel.
3: That's a you're lucky he did not hear that. He's not in the production room. I guess thank you very much for that, Dickory Sloan. Hickory dickory. Though he would preside over GM while it would turn into one of the largest corporations in the world. Okay? And it wasn't just planned obsolescence that did that. Okay? He also established a pricing structure referred to in the old car world, okay, as the ladder of success, which is hilarious, in which GM brands did not compete with each other and buyers could be kept within the General Motors, air quotes, family as their buying power increased or their preferences changed. So basically, let's say you're starting out, you could buy a Chevy, and then you'd move on to a Pontiac, and then an Oldsmobile, and then a Buick, and then finally, at the peak of your success, a Cadillac. Those are listed from lowest to highest price. Ford also implemented this, though not as successfully, and also later than GM did it.
4: Yeah, whatever.
3: Whatever is right.
4: I'm over this topic. Aiden, yeah, we kind of see it still.
3: Oh, for sure.
4: Tiers, Lexus, Toyota.
3: Mm-hmm.
4: Genesis, Hyundai.
3: Mm-hmm.
4: Ford, Lincoln.
3: Yes,
4: Cadillac.
3: Mm-hmm.
4: Whatever. I don't like this Sloan guy. The more we talk about it, the less I like him.
3: We haven't even gotten to the worst part.
4: Oh, no. I don't know how much I can take. I've already taken so much this morning. GM rolled out the General Motors Acceptance Corporation. Basically, yeah, a financing arm that practically invented the auto loan. So instead of consumers having to save money to buy a Ford, they could get a loan and just buy one from GM on credit.
3: They could get their Chevy on credit.
4: Sloan is really the shining example of the American economy, basically.
3: Current,
4: the designer, or whatever you would call it. I can't think right now. It's too early for me.
3: So,
4: the architect of the current American economy.
3: Capitalism. So just to add, all of Sloan's cleverness really wasn't helping Ford, okay? Henry Ford was very resistant to change. There's like a famous story of if somebody wanted their Model T, they could get it in black or black.

0: All right. Very resistant to change. And with GM's very clever tactics, they quickly, General Motors quickly rose to the top by the early 1930s. Under Sloan, at the time, GM became the largest industrial enterprise the world had ever known. But it wasn't all roses and clever marketing and financing tactics. During this time, Sloan was very hostile to unionization. All right, this was kind of burgeoning. Though instead of violence toward unions, which Henry Ford totally did, beating the unionists up with the billy clubs, instead, Sloan chose subterfuge by spying. Long story short, spying didn't work, nor did the billy clubs work, and Sloan nor Ford won the union fight.
1: Now, before I tell you this other bit, I must tell you more about the man.
0: The man.
1: Sloan was overly rational. He was completely profit-driven.
0: Yeah.
1: He was obsessed.
0: He might have been on some kind of spectrum.
1: He was obsessed with process and profits.
0: The processes part kind of worked out with product-wise, but...
1: Probably the profit part did too for him.
0: Mm-hmm.
1: So when World War II was right around the corner, he did not heed sound advice and draw back his help with the Reichs of Germany at the GM's Opel plant in Germany.
0: Yeah, General Motors had a Opel plant in Brandenburg. And even though a lot of the stakeholders in the U.S. government were like, maybe shut that plant down, he was driven by the dollar signs, okay? To be more specific, my friends, the Nazis could not have even attempted their September 1939 Blitzkrieg without the performance-boosting technology provided by Sloan and General Motors. Pretty wild, right?
1: And amphetamines.
0: Pretty wild.
1: I think, to be fair, there was a good amount of American corporations feeding the Nazi war machine as well.
0: Potentially.
1: I don't think...
0: Oh, for sure. Henry Ford. He was very anti-Semitic.
1: Because they were heavily... Well, also, they were invested in German stuff.
0: Yeah.
1: And then all of a sudden, we're at war with Germany, and they're still like, well, we still have investments over there. We want our money.
0: It didn't happen fast, but it happened pretty fast. Because remember, at one point in time, Time magazine had Hitler as man of the year.
1: Yeah.
0: Right after World War I, right?
2: That's a little bit of an embarrassing choice.
1: He was a good speaker. He was.
0: Was he a good artist? Absolutely not. Failed artist.
1: I don't know. That's subjective.
0: Imagine! I bet he went after that art teacher that failed him first when he got into power.
1: Yeah, that was probably just could have given him the old A. Been like nice clouds. The tree looks great. The shadow from the tree looks pretty good, too.
0: Look at that little happy accident.
1: Look at that young Adolf. Now go run around play.
0: Yeah, instead. Okay, so if anybody's curious what we're talking about, well, Hitler did not, as a childhood boy, I don't know what I was trying to say there. But anyways, as a child, Hitler did not dream of murdering. Was it millions or thousands?
1: Millions, apparently.
0: Millions. Instead, he dreamed of being an artist. And it wasn't until he was failed in his art class that he went on to be an angry little public speaker.
1: I think 8 million is what
0: they say. A methamphetamine-driven mass murderer.
1: I think 8 million in Jewish people is what they say around. That number is not super accurate.
0: Well, anyways.
1: Which is crazy.
0: Anyways, back
1: Even
0: to the story.
1: Even crazier.
0: Back to the story.
1: Is Stalin killed like 50-something million?
0: Too many crickets.
1: That's like, you got to be really devoted to killing people.
0: Yes. Anyways, back to the story. So anyways, the Nazi Blitzkrieg was in September of 1939, would not have been able to have happened without Sloan and General Motors, okay? The Opel plant they had in Brandenburg was producing their Ju-88 bombers, landmines, torpedo detonators.
1: Did you say Jew?
0: It's J-U. I know. As I was typing it, I'm all like, I'm all like, this is a weird way to say it's J-U. I could have said J-U.
1: Jew, 88

0: bummer.
1: Jew bummer.
0: But it, that's how it was. That's how it's. I think it's. That's how it's supposed to be said. I swear. Right. I didn't want to go in the rabbit hole of looking that up because I had already rabbit holed a few times making these notes. All right. So they were also making torpedo.
1: Stalin was only 20 million, my bad.
0: Torpedo detonators and trucks for Nazi Germany. Not a good look, right? Yes, I would agree. Well, according to Sloan in his memoirs, he said that Opel was a nationalized manufacturing plant and that basically the German state took over after the outbreak of war, and that before the war, he argued to his stakeholders that General Motors' continued production for the Nazis was, quote, highly profitable and also just sound business process. He's like, guys, we're making money. Why are we going to stop here?
1: That probably also was probably during the early stages of the war, I would bet. Probably not towards the latter when it was clear that there was genocide going on and stuff. He probably still wasn't as excited.
0: Yeah, you would hope.
1: Maybe he was. In a letter to concerned shareholders, Sloan said that the manner in which the Nazi government ran Germany should not be considered the business of the management of General Motors. We must conduct ourselves as a German organization. We have no right to shut down the plant.
0: What does he even mean by it?
1: He was talking about the planned obsolescence of the Jewish people.
0: Okay, not... Just rein it in, Chad. Rein it in. Aiden, go ahead and delete that out. Just kidding. Just kidding. But seriously, though, I think that the bottom line is this guy was obsessed with selling and making profits and that he did not have a clear possibly any understanding of what he was doing was wrong. He was just completely driven in a tunnel vision of making profits in this instance. Aiden, how much time do we have before our break, before we get into the next part? Oh, a little bit of time. Yeah. So what's also interesting, and what I was thinking about with the Blitzkrieg, is that that also essentially... Germany took out so many manufacturing plants across Europe during that time that also took out car production plants, which is an interesting thought. So I wonder if any bit of that went through Sloan's mind. You know?
1: To the victor go the spoils.
0: I don't know. Something to think about that. We got a little break, guys, and then we'll be back talking all about the contentious character, Alfred P. Sloan.
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0: 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If you're just now tuning in, we have been talking all about Chad's junior, Aiden. He's your little baby. Y'all could go into a bar and act like Aiden's your son. Aiden's been giving Chad love advice. We've been telling you how the concept of planned obsolescence came about the scene in consumerism. It was Alfred P. Sloan that drove General Motors to one of the world's industry leaders. And he also helped the Nazis with Ju-88 bombers.
1: And what bombers?
0: Yeah, I've... Chad and I talked about how to properly pronounce that. I was typing it, and I was worried about it, and then I said it. Oh, goodness.
1: Yes.
0: Anyways, that's it. Anyways, he, through General Motors Opel plants, which Opels are pretty cool, they kind of supported the Nazis a little too much, and that is why... Alfred P. Sloan's history is a little bit conflicted, okay? Basically, he told his shareholders not to be considered. Don't worry about it. This is just good profits. Mm-hmm. So what's interesting, in 1956, Sloan retired from General Motors. And he completed his memoir like right around the same time. The memoir was is called
1: Jew Hater.
0: No, My Years with General Motors. Okay. Now, what's really interesting is that the General Motors legal team were worried about it coming out. They were fearful his memoir could be used to support an antitrust case that was going against GM at the time. They held it up. The lawyers at GM held up his memoir publication for like 10 years. Isn't that interesting?
1: Sucks for you, Sloan. You got to strike when the iron's hot.
0: Mm-hmm. Yeah. It was finally published in 1964, just 2 years before he passed away.
1: You know that really hurts.
0: 90. Oh, I'm sorry. Did you interrupt me while I was talking?
1: Yeah.
0: The important part about where he dies?
1: No. That really hurts the literate public, the people sitting on pins and needles waiting for Sloan's book to come out. Because I don't think anybody cared or knew who he was.
0: You know, I thought about when I first started writing these notes, I was like, man, I'll order that. But then I was like, this guy's got to be profoundly boring.
1: Dude, you would have been his second book order after his wife.
0: No, I think his wife passed away before
1: after him. Did you know that a lot of the New York Times seller stuff, like Obama and all these people, it's just a money racket, a funnel? So they'll write a crappy book like Obama's something to the top, boom bop to the top or something. And then whoever their donors are or whatever, they'll just buy like 500,000 of them.
0: Oh.
1: So that money goes to Obama and puts it on the bestseller list.
0: I did not know that.
1: Yeah. So that's what they do a lot of. Like, so a lot of these New York Times bestseller lists,

0: especially politicians. You don't believe it because it's the donors buying them all.
1: Oh, boy. What are they doing with all those books? Are they just burning them?
0: Probably. Or giving them to
1: the
0: bums.
1: Drop them off at Goodwill?
0: Yeah, bums use them for fire. But, yeah, that's just a great way to funnel money legally.
1: Yeah, interesting. Yeah, I was like, maybe I'll put this in my thrift cart book or thrift books cart. And then as I continued, I was all, oh my God, this has to be probably the most boring memoir ever. Now, because I have read some good automotive icons memoirs, like Lee Iacocca, awesome, okay? Andy Granatelli, oh my God, even better than Iacocca's, okay? But this one, this guy's probably like, well, and then I figured out how I can make people buy more by messing with their minds and making weaker parts.
0: I think everyone should have to write a autobiography and have a memoir that people can go and check out.
1: That'd be interesting.
0: Some of them would be pretty boring.
1: Anyways, back to what I was saying. And then you can talk about your Chumba. Alfred P. Sloan revolutionized how car makers sell cars and how consumers buy them. He introduced annual model changes, aka planned obsolescence, auto loans as we know them today, brand architecture such as starting with a Chevy and then moving your way up the ladder of success to Cadillac, and so much more.
0: All right.
1: If anybody has some opinions on all those fascinating things that Alfred P. Sloan did while he during his long tenure at General Motors, text us in at 882-5397.
0: He worked there for 10 years?
1: No. Like,
0: you just said
1: 40 or I said long.
0: You said tenure?
1: Tenure.
0: 10 years.
1: Tenure. We got a text message from William. William says, holy cow. Did not realize planned obsolescence began in the automotive industry. That is crazy.
0: Heard it here first, William.
1: Mm-hmm.
0: Want me to tell you another story about planned obsolescence? Well, let me talk about my Chinese Roomba.
1: There you go.
0: Also known as robot vacuum.
1: Mm-hmm.
0: That's what it says on the box. Mine hasn't broken yet, but I'm starting to question things. It will turn on by itself.
1: It's probably on a timer.
0: No, I'm supposed to tell it what to do.
1: Okay.
0: It has tripped me 5 times already.
1: That sounds like a you problem.
0: It doesn't know where it's going, or it's doing it on purpose.
1: I know it's not silent.
0: I think it's doing it on purpose.
1: It can't be silent. Like, you should be able to hear it.
0: All right, one other thing. I woke up, and it was upright in my bed. I'm serious. Holding a steak knife.
1: Oh.
0: I don't even know how that's possible because it has those little sweeper arms.
1: It must have been using the sweeper
0: arms. And then it's got that octopus beak that eats all the dog hair or whatever.
1: Mm-hmm.
0: And so I don't know. And also, I was going to ask you a question.
1: Should you be concerned?
0: I was going to ask you a question on yours. Does yours have glowing, piercing, demonic red eyes?
1: No, my Roomba is a member of the family.
0: Okay, I think I got a bad one.
1: Yeah, I think you got a real big bad one.
0: Okay, I'm going to try to return it.
1: You should return it. Will you
0: go back to my house with me?
1: I'll let you deal with your demon Chumba by yourself.
0: Oh, I have another funny story.
1: Yeah, I can see Aiden taking a selfie right now.
0: Oh, my God.
1: Hey, you're looking good. Take a photo.
0: So I have another funny story. I had a friend who moved houses. He had a little pet cat that he got out of the pet cat thing. And it was like a younger cat. He brought it back to his house. He moved houses. The cat, ever since he moved, he was never that cool of a cat anyway. But then when he moved, he became real mean. And then one time he went into his house with his friend, and the cat started attacking him and stuff, jumping on him, clawing him all up and biting him. He's like, oh my gosh. So he's telling me this story because I was like, what happened to your cat? I saw your cat playhouse outside. He's like, the cat went crazy on me, dude.
1: Mm-hmm.
0: I had to call animal services on him. So anyway, the cat jumped on
1: all this.
0: Is this
1: a true story?
0: Yeah, this is all true. He grabs a cane and a skateboard that he duct tapes to his arm because the cat has him cornered in her bedroom. He and his friend can't get out. So he gets this cane and skateboard. He calls animal control. He tells him that the cat has him locked in his room and he needs him to come and help and take the cat away. He gets out and is able to battle the cat with his skateboard and his cane. And I think he may have a hockey goalie helmet on or something. I don't remember. And he and his friend are able to make it to the back.

0: yard until animal control services come and take the cat and go, and they had to put it down. The animal control.
1: Is this a true story?
0: This is a totally true story.
1: I see, because you have the so animal many control, figments of imagination
0: the
1: that
0: Roomba
1: go on.
0: The Roomba story was totally true. This is totally true. And then he said the animal control lady was like, that is a totally feral cat. How do you even have that cat? He's like, I've had it for like a year or like a half a year, but then it just started attacking me and trying to kill me. And he like said, it was just sitting there going, wanting to kill him the whole time.
1: Do we think that cat had rabies?
0: I mean, the animal control people probably would have looked at it or something, but true story. And so I was like,
1: who's your friend?
0: So I was cracking up. I felt bad for him because his cat, but obviously he's not that cool of a cat because he's trying to kill him. But then the rest of the story, and I'm not even doing it justice. It was such a good story. I'm just dying laughing. I'm like, dude, that's movie stuff.
1: Which one of your friends was this?
0: I'll tell you off air.
1: Oh, why?
0: Well, I don't want to.
1: Is this considered embarrassing?
0: I don't know. It's personal for them.
1: Okay.
0: That was his cat, Caitlin.
1: Yeah, no, I could not imagine one of my cats going AWOL.
0: Having to use a duct tape, a skateboard to your arm as a shield, a skateboard.
1: Were they high too? Because
0: that's possible, but he had scratch marks and stuff. But cat tried to like kill him. Well, it was pretty funny.
1: Maybe something was.
0: I think he had to call animal control. That's so funny too. He's like, "Oh, can you come save me? My cat's trying to kill me."
1: That's. Pretty.
0: That's a good story.
1: Well, I keep debating if it was a real story or not.
0: Oh, okay.
1: You make up things from time to time.
0: I don't think so.
1: No, you do a little bit.
0: Yeah. A Chumba story? That was totally real. I had a cat story. That was totally real.
1: All right. Now, on that note, guys, that is all for today. Catch us next Saturday, 10 a.m. on the Bad Blonde Radio Show.

0: 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Neil is America's most tenured gardening talk show host, and you can talk to him now. 888-256-1080. And now, here's Neil.
1: Thank you, Kelly Robinson, and good morning and welcome to the program this morning. I hope you are having a wonderful week. I hope it's going to be a wonderful weekend. I hope the temperature falls 10 degrees. I hope you get a lot of rainfall. I mean, as long as we've got the hope wagon going, let's just pile on. It's okay. No penalty for piling on this one. Let's get all our hopes out there, and let's have a great weekend. I hope you will call

0: You know, you heard something from Kelly Robinson's lips just then. It said, call Neil now, something like that. And that phone number is 888-25.
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2: Minutes I had. And what we had to do was pick up the phone and repeat the question. It was low budget. Repeat the question to the listeners, because there was no hookup through so that the listeners could hear the question. So I got the great idea. I had a lavalier mic on, you know, around my neck. And I had the great idea that I would fake a call just to have something to talk about. And so when the phone didn't ring and I didn't have a call, I just picked up the phone and acted like I had a call. And I talked for a moment and made up a name and started to ask or repeat the question that Mrs. Jones was asking me. And that was when the recorded voice and the ee-aw, ee-aw, ee-aw that you get when you've had the phone off the hook too long kicked in, and that picked up through my microphone. And we all cracked up. I lost it. The floor crew lost it. And the program was pretty much a waste.

0: microphone. And we all cracked up. I lost it. The floor crew lost it. And the program was pretty much a waste.
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0: But I can't see it because I have those glasses on that are supposed to be my reading glasses for my ad copy. They don't focus on anything. They certainly don't focus on the game. But our son Brian is in Dublin right now with TC Horned Frogs doing stats for their radio broadcast on another station somewhere. And so when I finish this and have my lunch before I do a 1 o'clock program, I'll be watching that. It's probably going to be halftime and there won't be anything going on. But anyway, that's kind of exciting. That's actually, frankly, that's very exciting. Really proud of Brian. He's been doing those for TCU for a long time. All right. So, phone number 888.
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0: Hey, guys, Dave Ramsey here. 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

0: 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I'll never be that guy. But if it's an investment, I can do that, right?
1: Yeah. Well, and it keeps you from buying stuff to impress other people.
0: That to me is the most important thing.

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3: 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Listen, I need everyone to put your phones down. Yes, put it down. 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

0: Memorial in Washington. Ferris, who claims to live in a camper, is suspected of spray painting the words "Clean Hands, Dirty Money" on the monument on August 13th and filling a fountain with bubbles. She admitted to the vandalism during a Facebook Live video before turning herself in.
1: It was me. I'm doing it. I did it. It's on camera.
0: Grand jurors indicted Ferris on charges of destroying a veterans memorial and destroying government property. U.S. Attorney Jeanine Pirro called it a despicable act that could carry penalties of up to 10 years in prison. President Trump referred to Ferris's case when he accused vandals of damaging the nearby reflecting pool. Jennifer King, Washington.
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3: This is Wayman, Brunson, and Vernuccio, Inside the News.
4: Welcome back to another week of Inside the News. We have the guys with us. We have Ben Brunson, Frank Vernuccio. My name is Guy Wayman. Ben, how are you on this day?
5: I am doing just great, enjoying the mountain air. When I woke up this morning, it was 55 degrees outside, so a lot nicer than being down in Florida.
4: Yeah, a little Alabama, play me some of that mountain music, huh?
5: I'll take that, sure.
4: All right. Frank, how are you up there in the Empire State?
6: Doing well. Greetings from New York, where the latest Broadway premiere is American Communism.
4: That's terrible. Okay. Well, let's talk about the DSA mayors, because there's several of them out there. And like one in Seattle says, if you don't like it, leave. And all of a sudden they leave and they say, no, please come on back. Frank, go.
6: Yeah, there seems to be a mental health crisis among big blue city mayors. We can start with Mayor Wu of Boston, who has told private property owners and garage owners that they are not allowed to rent parking spots to ICE vehicles. Then, of course, we can move over to New York, where Mayor Mondami is promising free everything without the means to pay for any of it. We can go to Mayor Johnson in Chicago, where his city continues to fall apart, but he refuses to change policy. And, of course, we could open up a whole psychiatric wing if we're going to talk about Mayor Bass of Los Angeles.
4: Yeah, that's right. Before we go into Ben on this, Frank, what do you make about the police commissioner Tish up there? Because, you know, it seems like she's kind of okay with what's going on with Mom Donnie, but I don't think that agrees with her philosophies.
6: Well, there's a whole cottage industry betting on how soon she's going to be fired or how soon she's going to quit. Certainly their ideas are not particularly compatible so far. They have had an uneasy coexistence, but I don't know how long that's going to last.
4: Okay, Ben, jump in.
5: Well, look, I own property in Florida, so I'm just enjoying the wealth creation that comes from all the blue policies up north. It's interesting to note that in Manalapan, Florida, which is just south of Palm Beach, Larry Ellison just dropped, I think, $174 million to buy some coastal real estate, a home on the water there. Pre-COVID, you probably could have bought that same property for about $20, $25 million. So that kind of sums up what's happened to Florida as a result of all of these policies driving everyone who has any type of net worth down to Florida to escape the confiscatory taxation policies of the left inside these cities. I don't know at what point they stop, but as far as I can tell, watching them, they just don't seem to care. They don't have any understanding of economics. What I found when you talk about left-wing politicians, whether it's in this country or any other country, just like a Nicolas Maduro in Venezuela, is that the only wealth they care about is their own wealth and power, as they use the government to confiscate other people's money and put it in their own pocket.
4: You know something, Frank, what is quite interesting is that everyone was jumping on the Mamdani bandwagon, the communist bandwagon, the DSA bandwagon, you know, and there was such a rush because they wanted to identify with what they thought was the winning ticket. And yet they were not willing to stand by their own ethics, their own position or morals. And with the midterms less than 3 months away, probably about 10 or 11 weeks away, that's gonna reveal everything. Because may I suggest that the majority of America, maybe 75-80%, they disagree with what's going on with the DSA and communism.
6: Yeah, the problem, though, is that they might disagree with the DSA. They might even disagree with most of what the Democratic Party stands for. But far too many voters, when they go to the polls, just vote down the party line, no matter who the candidate is. People vote for the party, unfortunately, rather than for the candidate. That's been going on far too long, particularly on the Democrat side of the ledger.
4: Are they? Is it because they're afraid, or it's because it's what they've grown up with and they saw their moms and dads doing those same types of things, Frank?
6: I think that is the latter. That's definitely true. And unfortunately, I'm trying to say this as diplomatically as possible, people are quite lazy. They're not taking the time to really listen to the candidates, make up their mind on the issues the candidate is talking about and their positions on the issues. They just assume Republicans are one way and Democrats are the other.
4: You know something, Ben? You're chomping at the bit. Go.
5: Yeah, look, when you have massive economic illiteracy, when you have received no education on what economics means, what it's all about, and no history of the last century in particular, the rise and fall of communist Russia and communist China, and the immense wealth destruction and poverty induced by these systems, you're very susceptible to someone coming along and saying, hey, we're going to take those evil rich people's money and give it to you. Why should you be working so hard to pay so much rent in New York City when those evil people like Ken Griffin, you know, own their $200 million penthouses? It's a very seductive type of logic if you don't understand anything about economics. I am from the Milton Friedman camp, and the greatest system of poverty reduction and wealth creation is free market capitalism. It has lifted this country to a standard of living that the world has never dreamed of having before. And we keep getting wealthier. We are outpacing the rest of the world right now, including the less beloved China, who I think a lot on the left want to pattern our country after, you know, some type of concept, dream of a benevolent dictatorship. But it is not a reality. And we are leaving the rest of the world behind because of our free market capitalism. It rises, it creates wealth and rises the tide for everybody in this country. And in my, over my entire lifetime, you know, people have complained and wrung their hands over how difficult it is at the lower end of the economic spectrum. I mean, that's part of capitalism's not easy. All right, it's not a free handout, but it creates vast amounts of wealth and has really lifted. This country is staggeringly more wealthy today than it was when I was a teenager. And that's in, you know, 40 short years.
4: The education of the people that say communism is great and wonderful, as Ben was just alluding to, is that they're not fully educated as to what the history was of communism. And dare may I suggest also the media. I don't understand it. It is beyond me what they, unless there's some kind of a kickback given to them, why they are pushing it constantly, because their wealth that they have in the media is because of capitalism, Frank.
6: Yeah, it certainly is. But understand this, none of this is an accident. We've had decades of education intentionally meant to obscure the truth and obscure history. When you look at things like the National Education Association, the teachers' unions and so forth, the progressive grip on education, look, going all the way back to the Vietnam War, the whole goal of the left was to capture education and to capture media. And they've been quite successful in both of those goals.
4: Okay, over the past weekend, we saw something in Washington, D.C. I've never seen in my lifetime. I've been to many, many an IndyCar race from mid-Ohio and then down into Florida land and all. But yet we had what was known as the Freedom 250 that went around Washington, D.C. You know, it's not by accident that Trump cleaned up D.C., and he cleaned that up well before Roger Penske says, let's have this in D.C. The streets, everything was beautiful, Ben.
5: Yeah, it took about 6 years, 7 years of planning to pull off, and Trump delivered, and it was an incredible race. The Freedom 250 Washington, D.C. was

0: is on display, great weather, a great outcome. I'm originally inside baseball here. I'm originally a Key Rat from Key Biscayne, Florida. And Kyle Kirkwood's won it. His father was a friend of mine, Cam Kirkwood, who grew up on Key Biscayne. And so a Key Rat's everywhere. We're celebrating this weekend as Kyle Kirkwood won the inaugural Freedom 250. Look, it was a fantastic race. And I think tourism is exploding in Washington, D.C. So all the restaurants in Washington, D.C., all the hotels, they should all send roses to the White House as a and thank you and appreciation to President Donald Trump, who has really put the bloom back on the rose in Washington, D.C.
1: You mentioned the rose, and part of the racetrack was going by the Smithsonian and went by all these buildings, and they mentioned those buildings on the race. They say, look at this building, look at this building. Kind of reminds you of that one building you always see on the Rose Bowl parade when they make that corner and there's that art museum on the other side. You're exactly right there, Ben, because tourism is going to jump and people are going to say, I want to go see our nation's capital, Frank.
2: Yeah, and it's not just seeing the great museums and things of that sort. It's also being able, after you go see the museums, to go to a restaurant in the evening, not worried about being mugged when you're doing so. I suspect if you took a look at the restaurant receipts before Trump cleaned up D.C. and after Trump cleaned up D.C., you're going to see a sign of jumping prosperity that you hadn't seen in the Capitol for a long, long time.
1: We are seeing increased patriotism. We've talked about this on other shows, but there's a renewed patriotism in this country. It was really building under Trump one. I think that was what a number 45, President 45. And then in Biden, it kind of went, but now it's coming back here, Ben.
0: But the greatest mirror for patriotism in this country is the state of the U.S. military. Mm. It is a direct reflection of how people feel. And the waning years of the Vietnam War, when the people turned against the military and the war, patriotism waned and the military suffered greatly until Ronald Reagan came along and he rebuilt patriotism again in this country and had some successful operations like Grenada to highlight what we had done. And of course, his efforts brought down, put the final nail in the coffin of the communist Soviet Union and brought that evil empire, as he called it in a speech in Orlando, brought it to its knees and to its end. And Trump has done much the same. You had the effect of the DEI policies and ending meritocracy. Our military has always been oriented towards meritocracy, a reflection of this country itself that has served us very, very, very well. That came to an end under the Obama administration and unfortunately under the Biden administration, and that was quickly reversed. It is the greatest success of Pete Hegseth so far as the Secretary of War, returning a spirit of meritocracy and patriotism back to our military. And it reflects across the whole country.
1: We constantly are referring to Ronald Reagan and Donald Trump in much the same efforts there, because we saw the major change under Reagan and now the major change of Trump. They will go down in history, Frank, kind of like a tandem, aren't they?
2: Yeah, in some ways, it's a bit of deja vu. I recall the transition from Jimmy Carter to Ronald Reagan and the mood of the country within about 13 months from the inauguration of Donald Trump was dramatic. In fact, I'd even go so far as to say within the first 13 hours of the inauguration of Ronald Reagan, you recall the return of the hostages, the Iranians quite actually feared Ronald Reagan. They knew what was going to happen if they held on to those hostages, and the country changed dramatically almost overnight.
1: Yeah, we are even seeing it in the economy. We're going to talk about that in the next block here, and some of AI coming up in another couple blocks here away here. But Ben, we've got about 90 seconds left. Go ahead.
0: Yeah, look, it means a lot to this country to have a patriotic fervor, because we are an exceptional country. We are the shining light on the hill. This country is the pathway for hope and dreaming about a better future on this planet. It is the exact opposite of what liberals try to portray us as. And as long as we're prospering.

0: You're all welcome.
1: You have another final thought here, Frank, before we take a break?
2: When you talk about the best and the brightest, certainly from the very beginning, the most adventurous, the most heroic came to American shores, and which made us the country we are today. The Statue of Liberty doesn't say, come here and get welfare. You know, and unfortunately, under the Biden administration, that's exactly what the attitude was of the immigration policy.
1: We're going to take a break, but on the other side, you knew we were going to talk about it. Economic D-Day. We've got the guys with us, our legal eagle and our economist here. Stick with us. This is Wayman Brunson and Vernew Show. 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Call your neighbors and friends. 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
8: 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Okay, Ben, Economic D-Day. Bessent laid it out well. Go.
9: Well, what's old is new again. So there's a lot to cover and where we're at with Iran. And I think to some extent, the administration has somewhat backdoored its way into a policy that has legs when it comes to dealing with Iran. And it is a recognition that the military strategy, unfortunately, we don't have the support in Congress. And as the world knows, we don't really have the munitions we need and the quantities we need. We have imposed biting sanctions on Iran probably a dozen times since the mullahs took over in 1979. Of course, the original sanctions were because they were holding our hostages and they were meant to be all inclusive. If people remember quite infamously, the last hour that Bill Clinton was president on January 20th of 2001, he pardoned Mark Rich, who was an oil trader who made a fortune trading Iranian oil and laundering it. So this is an age-old issue. Where we are now, I think it's the right policy to implement. It's a policy that takes us through the midterm in a reasonable way. The oil markets have reacted pretty well to U.S. control over the straits. I'll call it some tactical control over the Straits of Hormuz. Shipping is getting through, and every day more and more oil is bypassing the Straits of Hormuz. So slowly but surely, the markets are getting back to a world without Iranian oil and without the normal operations of the Straits of Hormuz. And all of that is a very positive thing. One thing is quite clear. The Iranians don't want us to return to dropping bombs on their heads. That much is clear. They have very carefully avoided, even though they occasionally lob a drone or a missile towards one of their neighbors, just to kind of say, hey, we're still here. They have steadfastly avoided attacking Israel because they don't want the Israeli aerial campaign to start targeting them once again. So I think we're in a pretty sustainable point. The Iranian economy is collapsing. It is in a dire strait. They are not selling their oil. And we are putting pressure on the real buyers. The real test of whether there's legs to this policy is whether we can stop China from buying Iranian oil. And, you know, we have always been really unwilling when it comes down to it to confront China on this issue for obvious reasons. And I'm not entirely convinced that we're willing to confront them now. But we'll see what happens. Scott Bessent basically told, teased that we would sanction a major bank sometime this weekend or very soon. So we'll see what happens on that front. So, you know, like I said, I think it's the right policy to squeeze the regime. I'm not totally convinced it'll cause the IRGC to crumble, but it may cause the Artesh, the regular army, to rise up and take control of the country away from the IRGC and the mullahs. And that would be a great outcome.
8: Well, I'll tell you what, the Iranian leadership or whoever's running the country, they don't want Israel to go back

0: and start bombing, because every time they do, they're running out of their top guys. Another leader gets taken out. Israel just, you know, bombs another one. And it's like, man, we got to get some more Ayatollahs here, Frank.
1: Yeah, the problem with all of this, I mean, it's great policy. It's doing well. But we've built this wall around Iran, but it has two big open doors, a front door and a back door, one to China and one to Russia. And I think the extent to which China and Russia decide to assist Iran will tell the tale of how successful this policy is going to be in the final analysis.
0: All right.
1: If you look at the exchange of weapons and technology, particularly between Iran and Russia, I think that's going to be a big story on how this succeeds or doesn't succeed.
0: All right. Another big story. And I want to continue on that front, but I want to get to Canada, because this is something that is now blowing up, Ben.
2: Well, before we do, let's talk about something that I think is very related to Iran. And that is that earlier this week, CIA Director Ratcliffe made an unannounced trip to Moscow to meet with senior officials there. May have included Vladimir Putin. As we record, I'm not sure if it did or not. I'm going to note that the last time a CIA director went was in November of 2021. It was William Burns under Joe Biden, who flew to Moscow and did sit down with Putin. And he told Putin that, we know you're massing your forces to invade Ukraine. We know basically your invasion plans, and we're warning you and urging you not to go forward. Now, Putin didn't pay any attention to that. And on February 24th of 2022, he went forward. And I have some concerns that maybe what this trip was about was whether Putin is going to escalate by using something crazy like tactical nuclear weapons against the Ukrainians. Because at this point, the Ukrainians have gotten so successful at defeating Russian ground troops and destroying the infrastructure inside Russia. Earlier this week, they hit an $11 billion gas facility that was about to come online, that's 60 miles from the Chinese border and 4,000 miles from Ukraine. And they damaged it very severely. And that was being built so that Putin could start selling massive amounts of gas and chemicals to the Chinese. So the Ukrainian operation to damage the infrastructure is very successful. And I am very, very nervous about how far Putin is willing to go to get to scratch some type of victory out of his crumbling war against Ukraine.
0: The question is, how is that working for you back there in 2021? It was before the major war started. And if we send a guy on over there, it's like, that did not work. And nobody believed Biden had a stick. He probably just thought it was a paper straw that was going to bend. Frank?
1: Yeah. By the way, just an interesting note on the technique of this negotiation. This isn't a case of just sending a U.S. ambassador or spokesperson over. The military plane that carried the CIA director also carried a whole bunch of vehicles. They really believe that the Russians are going to be spying on their private conversations. Of course they are. But the fact that this military cargo plane also carried these rather secured vehicles is indication how serious the administration took these negotiations. Now, we've often said in the program that Vladimir Putin's personal life is based on whether he succeeds in Ukraine or not. Clearly, I think it's gotten to the point where Putin is watching his country being bombed, and he's deeply worried. And as Ben said, there is a deep concern that something a lot more serious is about to happen.
0: All right, we have to take a time out. We're going to be right back talking about this AI conundrum and data centers. Oh, people are in an uproar all across the country. We'll be right back.
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12: We were out there with booms to prevent the spill from expanding.
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0: Welcome back to Inside the News. Frank Fernuccio, USAGovPolicy.com, and Ben Brunson. My name is Guy Wayman. Okay, Frank, we're going to start with you. The AI conundrum is what we're calling it here. And with data centers, I know that here in Missouri, people are in an uproar. They originally gave a blessing, and then 6 months later, they say, "No, we don't want it." And so they stopped. And, well, Hochul up in your own state. What's going on up there, Frank?
1: Well, Hochul is claiming that she's going to prevent any data centers from being built in the state of New York. I have traveled throughout New York State. I can tell you there are vast tracts of the state which were once hubs of manufacturing, major manufacturing centers, where there's nothing but abandoned factories, ideal for data centers to be built on those properties. And yet the governor has decided to let New Yorkers remain unemployed and the state's coffers remain empty because of this irrational policy. But let's be very blunt. This didn't happen by accident. A lot of the protest is secretly being funded by the CCP against these data centers. The construction of data centers is vital for the economic future of the United States and for the national security future of the United States. China is bright enough to know this, and so a lot of these demonstrations are being fueled by the Chinese Communist Party, much in the same way that the nuclear freeze movement back in the days of the first Cold War was being financed by the Soviet Union.
0: Let's maybe put this on a different perspective, and then, Ben, I'll let you elaborate on this, but this very well could be this secret issue of this midterm election. Because there's a lot of different things, you know, they're all throwing this and they're throwing this, but underlying here, and it's not getting a lot of press, but there is this data center business and AI, Ben.
2: Yeah, let's start with the good news. These data centers will get built in the United States. It's just a question of which states are going to get built in. And when you have stupid governors like Hochul in New York, you get really stupid policies where you chase away the future industrialization of the state of New York. I liken this anti-data center push to being in Michigan in 1900, and I'm sure there were people doing this, agitating against people like Henry Ford building these huge new plants that create thousands of jobs. Now, data centers don't create tons of jobs, but they create, and indirectly, they will create all of the new jobs in this country over the next 100 years. We already have hundreds of data centers in the United States, and they were built as the internet came along, and we've had cloud computing. You know, everyone talks about it. Those cloud computings are all done inside data centers, or, you know, huge warehouses full of servers. And we just need a lot more of that now to support AI computing. And it is the future. It is critical. It is critical that we do that. And Frank hit the nail.

0: on the head. The CCP is funding this emergence of this, oh boy, all our water will be used up. Water is not an issue with data centers. Water gets recycled in the cooling process. Look, they consume a lot of electricity, but we have to build a lot more electricity generation. We increase our electricity generation something like 8 times over between 1960 and the year 2000. And then all of a sudden, in around 2005, we stopped building electricity generation capacity in this country as the green bug took over a lot of policy in the country. We have to get back to building new generation. We need gigawatts of new power to propel our economy forward. It is absolutely critical. It is why I've said for years we are an energy-dependent economy, and the sourcing and creation of economical energy is absolutely critical. The Chinese understand it. They buy up all the world's coal that we shun, and they burn coal all day long, all across China, to generate electricity. And they build new, they do everything, nuclear, the whole bit. They don't do anything on windmills because that's a waste of money. It's uneconomical, but they do all the rest. And they're happy when the West turns to windmills to try to drive their economy. And the result in Europe, Western Europe, is the economy is on the verge of collapsing in Western Europe because their energy prices are so ridiculously high.
1: And the countryside looks stupid with all those windmills all over the place. And you go across Oklahoma, some of the most pretty, the fruited plain is what they you know, and everything else. And you got these dumb windmills up there, and people say, well, no, that's the green. Frank, let's talk about this, because they keep wanting to use electricity. Data centers are going to use electricity, and this is clean energy and all. Well, guess what? They went on this big electric car business here, and guess what? We don't have enough electricity to charge the cars. You drive a ways down the road, it takes an hour to charge it, and they keep saying, well, it's electricity, it's electricity. We keep falling back on it, but they're not building enough. We've talked about the EMP that could totally devastate our electrical grid. I mean, it's all around this electricity business here, Frank.
2: Yeah, well, let's go through a couple of these environmental issues. Number one, data centers and water. A standard size golf course consumes more water than a data center, number one. Number two, you talk about electric cars. Major fire departments across the United States are petrified that in large fires, if these electric cars catch fire, there's no way of putting them out. And the lithium part of it becomes a major environmental issue in and of itself. Windmills, you can't recycle the windmills. The material in them is going to last forever. Number three, the same windmills are killing birds by the score. If this was any other type of industry, we would have environmentalists screaming that this is an environmental disaster. And yet, because it has the aura of a Green New Deal, it somehow continues to be perpetuated as a ridiculous myth. When you're not killing the birds, you're killing the whales. It's an absolutely ludicrous prospect.
1: And the elitists from Europe, they try to push this upon us. And Obama, he bought into this hook, line, and sinker. Well, we're going to do this. And we had, the cash for clunkers deal and everything, took all those cars off. And then people were driving those. They were perfectly fine with that car. It worked for them. They didn't want this little peanut of a car that you can only sit about 1.5 people in, Frank. I mean, Ben.
0: Look, let's start here. Thank God for Donald Trump's first term, because if Hillary Clinton had won, the
1: Whoa.
0: price of electricity in this country right now, across the country, would be twice what it is for Americans. We still have relatively cheap electricity, dramatically cheaper than Europe, for instance. And it is Donald Trump's energy policies that saved us. But we have to go back to building electric generation capacity, whether it's nuclear or gas fired or coal or whatever it is. All of the above is what we need. There are technological developments among batteries and the ability of batteries to store and their density and their ability to recharge quickly that are going to make EVs a lot more desirable in the coming years. So we're going to have a huge increase in the need for energy and electricity creation. Our grid has been woefully underinvested in over the last 40, 50 years. So we've got a lot to do. It will drive a lot of jobs, but it is critical to the continued growth of our economy. And if we do it right,

0: our economy will double over the next 40 years, just like it's more than doubled over the last 40 years. And we will continue to be by far the wealthiest country ever seen before, and by far the wealthiest on this planet.
1: Stick with us. We've got a whole lot more yet to come. This is Wayman Brunson and Venutia. We have Frank Venutia and Brunson. My name is Guy Wayman. Stick with us. We're going to be right back.
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1: Welcome back to Inside the News. Time now for the Brunson Files. Ben, go.
0: Yeah, so there's been a lot in the news about the U.S. Treasury bond swap operation and what they're doing, and a lot of accusations that the Treasury is trying to manipulate the bond markets with driving down long-term yields, and they're playing fast and loose with the money supply. So let's break down this story a little bit so that our listeners are better informed than the rest of the people out there. The U.S. Treasury cannot affect the money supply. They have zero ability to do that. Everything they do is funded out in the marketplace. They must have a balanced budget. Only the Federal Reserve can affect the money supply. Everything the Federal Reserve buys, they buy with money that did not previously exist, including paying for lunch for the executives at the Federal Reserve, the members of the board. So they do control the money supply. The Treasury does not. What the Treasury is doing is something that's been done in the past quite often, and it is bringing liquidity into the long-term portion of the market, the longer yield portion of the market, 10s, 20s, and 30s, by the Treasury swapping or buying off-the-run bonds that are out there that are thinly traded and swapping those typically with short bills that have a lot more liquidity in the marketplace. It is a long-term goal of the Treasury to try to improve liquidity in the bond market by doing that. It really has not had any effect on yields, nor will it over time. The other issue going on is the issue of our debt and our deficit.

0: deficits and we're running a $2 trillion annual debt. The good news there is we have we'll have a $34 trillion economy roughly by the end of this year. And the fact is that the money supply needs to grow roughly 5 to 6% a year to support our growth in GDP and the growth in the adoption of the dollar around the world. And you do that typically by buying bonds, by the Fed buying bonds and retiring those bonds in a way that essentially extinguishes that debt, which means they can buy about $2 trillion a year in debt and extinguish it to create money supply growth, M2 growth, and they roughly will consume the deficits. The key is to get better control over the deficits. We can do that a number of ways, tariffs being a great way to do that. And so speaking of tariffs, let's talk about Canada. We have imposed tariffs on Canada right now. I'm going to give you probably the primary issue that's not been reported. The Canadians have been importing Chinese steel and laundering it, basically relabeling it as Canadian steel so it could be exported into the United States without the steep tariffs that we put on Chinese steel. This administration asked the Canadians to stop that practice. And my information is that that's where the negotiations really broke down at the 11th hour. Look, my guess is the Canadians will come back, we'll cut a deal sometime in the not too distant future, because Canada, despite their advanced Trump derangement syndrome, can only cut their own throat for so long.
1: All right, Frank.
2: Yeah, actually, that's part of a greater issue called the Great Transshipment Scam. And it's a report from the U.S. Office of Trade and Manufacturing, just released, as a matter of fact, that said the U.S. is facing a huge challenge from countries with high tariffs on them or high import duties on them, going to third countries with low import duties on them and sending it through there. And Canada is part of that.
1: Go ahead, Frank.
2: You know, there's so much nonsense about the president's tariffs. And, you know, we've had the court rule against it. People need to remember that before, I'd say about 1930, the greater income of the United States government didn't come from the personal income tax. It came from tariffs. And somehow in all the discussion about this, that clear fact tends to get lost. We talk about affordability. You know, if you're looking at income taxes that are so sky high, that's the real part of the affordability crisis, particularly for middle-class homeowners or middle-class wage earners. Tariffs are a great way to knock that problem back a peg or two, but you don't see that discussed at all in any of the economic discussions.
1: Ben.
0: Yeah, look, when I graduated from the University of Chicago almost 40 years ago now, I was an avowed free trader. The Chicago School of Economics was all about that. I have changed over the years. There are massive, if the world was sanguine and there weren't countries that wanted us destroyed like China, they want to be the hegemonic power in the world, if there wasn't Islamic terrorism. But I think it is suicidal to follow free trade policies that result in the deindustrialization of the United States. Donald Trump realizes that tariffs need to become a permanent part of our economic system so that we rebuild all of our industrial capacity and then some over the coming years and decades. It is absolutely critical. And it is a great source of revenue to the federal government, as Frank said.
1: All right, we're going to be back. Put a bow in the program. The guys will each have their hot button topics. Stick with us. This is Wayman Brunson of the News Show, Inside the News.
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1: 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I want to thank all of our radio affiliates on down the line as well, and you listening. Thank you so much. By the way, in case you're wondering, this is program number 579. So divide that by 52, because we don't miss weeks, and you'll find out how long we have been on the air. That's over 10 years. Okay, Frank, let's have a turkey club sandwich. Go.
2: Well, just when you thought things couldn't get any more complicated in the Middle East, they got more complicated. Turkey, or Turkaye, as it's now pronounced, wants to send forces into Syria. That is going to be an absolute disaster. The United States, by the way, just took Syria off the terrorist watch list so we can do business in Syria. You then have a possibility of Turkish forces coming into conflict with American interest. But even more complicated than that is that Israel has said they won't tolerate a lot of that, which brings Turkey into conflict with potentially into conflict with Israeli forces. Now, Israel is one of the staunchest allies of the United States, but Turkey is a NATO member. So you can see how this is going to get enormously complicated. Turkey is blessed with one enormous advantage, and that's its geography. Sitting as it does at an absolutely crucial point of territory, they can do a lot of nonsense and get away with it. But where it goes, if it brings it into conflict with Israel and eventually with American interest, is going to break the Middle East wide open. It's going to be a terrible situation to deal with.
1: You talk about a strategic nation where you have water on one side and you have different nations, one on top, one to the right, one to the bottom. I mean, Turkey is that unique positioned on the map, isn't it, Ben?
0: It is a very strategic location. The Straits of the Dardanelles, the borderline between Europe and the Middle East, Europe and Asia. The site, of course, of the Gallipoli campaign in World War I, Winston Churchill's brainchild, that didn't work out too well. But this is a very dangerous situation, and this probably is the future. Let's assume that the mullahs in Iran fall, and Iran becomes a more neutral country geared towards the West. That would be great news. I think the Abraham Accords would be fully adopted on the heels of that. But you have Erdogan, the prime minister of Turkey, who is as vocal about destroying Israel pretty much as the mullahs, not quite as bad, but not too far distant. And he is attempting to militarize Syria. And the Netanyahu has already made it clear that that's not going to be allowed. He is not going to stand by and watch this. The Israelis already targeted and bombed a Syrian air base that was being prepped for Turkish aircraft. So we are on the precipice of something that would be very dangerous. As Frank mentioned, Turkey's a NATO member. And if Israel goes to war with Turkey, they might claim that NATO has to come to their support. We would, of course, shut that down. But NATO is a very powerful military. They are much, much more on par with the Israeli military than anything the Israelis have faced in the Middle East for the last many decades. So it is a very dangerous situation. And unfortunately, Erdogan keeps pushing the envelope. There's no reason for him to go into Syria, but he's going to do it anyway, apparently.
1: Okay, Frank, your hot button topic.
2: Governor Gavin Newsom has signed the Stop Nick Shirley Act into law. Basically, through a complicated means, it is shut down investigations of the type Nick Shirley has become famous for, particularly in Minnesota. And it's a clear example of how the Democrats will take any step possible to prevent exposing their corruption, their wastage, and their failed policies.
1: Okay, Ben.
0: This week, the U.S. military announced the operational adoption of the AIM-424 air-to-air missile known as the Malice. It was purposely built and designed specifically for China and war with China. It has a range of over 250 nautical miles. To my knowledge, it is the longest ranging air-to-air missile that exists anywhere on the planet. This was a weakness of ours just a decade ago. We addressed it with an intermediate range missile relative to the new one. But this new missile is a big tactical advantage for the United States. If we go to war with China, it increases our ability to hit their aircraft at a long distance, our ability to protect aircraft carrier battle groups, for instance, to protect bases like Guam. And it is a kind of a shot across the bow for the Chinese, who will not view this as a favorable new direction for the United States.
1: Thanks so much, Frank.
2: Great being with you. Look forward to our conversation next week.
1: All right, Ben, thank you.
0: Thanks, guys. Thank you to our listeners.
1: Absolutely. Join us again next week as we once again go inside the news.
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8: Breaking news at Town Hall. I'm Bob Agnew in Washington. Poor weather has temporarily hampered aerial rescue operations in Nepal as a search for thousands of missing people in areas devastated by catastrophic flash floods along the border with China. It is a fourth day. Rescue workers and military personnel have been working around the clock. Correspondent Victoria Milko reports from a busy military aid relief site.
13: That's been set up as a makeshift place for people to come. We're seeing helicopters coming and going, delivering aid, sometimes bringing people that they find in the search and rescue efforts. You see military officials everywhere right now. There's people that have rappel gear as if they're going to go into the field on the next helicopter. We have people waiting outside the perimeter, looking at lists to see if their family members' names on there for the lost or rescued.
8: And close to 700 people known to be dead. 3,000 are still missing and unaccounted for. Arkansas Senator Tom Cotton told the Salem Radio Network he expects the country of Iran to try and launch an October surprise to throw off the election.
14: The leaders in Iran certainly take note of American politics and our political calendar.
8: He also says China's been helping Iran with its oil supply. Jurors in the Lindsey Clancy murder trial home for the weekend.
15: Jurors have been excused for the day after not reaching a verdict in the Lindsey Clancy murder trial in Plymouth, Massachusetts. Clancy's defense attorney, Kevin Reddington, says jurors asked to see the bloody knife that Clancy used used in an attempt to take her own life, and bags of pill bottles during Friday's deliberations. Jurors must decide if Clancy is criminally responsible for killing her three children. Reddington says he can't predict the outcome.
16: No, I have no idea. They work hard. It's been a long trial, and I have faith in the jury system.
15: He also says it does not surprise him that the jury went home and was not sequestered.
8: And that report from correspondent Lisa Dwyer. More of these stories at townhall.com.
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1: Well, number one indeed, and welcome aboard America's number one travel radio show, everyone. As we transmit live via satellite across the nation, it is just after 10 a.m. Eastern Time. It is Saturday, August 29th, 2026. Where that year has gone. And from coast to coast, border to border, and around the world on TuneIn, well, our 120 minutes of talking everything and anything in the world of travel is on. Actually started about 15 minutes ago as we were all getting ready with all we were talking about. But let's look at over our show lineup today. You will not want to miss a single second. Some radio programs, you know, they may mail it in on a late summer Saturday in August. That is absolutely not how we roll around here. And when we're done today at noon Eastern time, well, really, you're going to love this one. Listen, everyone will have learned, laughed, and be more laden with the love of travel.
2: Wow, that's look true. At you.
1: Yes, they will.
3: That's a guarantee, or your money back.
1: Yes.
2: Yeah, how many cups of espresso did you have?
3: Well, man, listen, I tell you.
2: He puts it in a mug.
1: You know what
2: not
1: it is? This is what
2: cup.
1: Happens when the Yankees beat the Red Sox 1-0, when the Giants beat the Jets 23-6, and the Mets lose to the Astros. I don't really like the Astros, but still, 3-1. All three things happened for me there that I would want.
2: You're in a good mood considering you couldn't watch the
3: Mary,
2: full game
3: last night.
2: Mary,
3: you got to tie him down.
1: Exactly.
3: Right.
1: Exactly. This Apple TV thing.
2: Yeah, the streaming thing with
1: so
2: the
1: Rudy.
2: Sports.
1: Big questions for you. The Minnesota State Fair is now happening. So
3: okay, I'm going Monday morning. I'll have a report for you. Okay.
2: Are you really going?
3: Yes, I'm really
2: going.
3: You're
2: saying this on
1: All
2: air.
1: Right,
2: you
1: the three things we want to know about the gizmo. Okay.
3: The gizmo.
2: That's a sandwich
1: we talked about. The hanger. You're going to go check out the hanger.
3: Yeah, the hanger
1: and
3: I got written down.
1: Go by the MyPillow group there because they've got their table or their whole area. I actually think it's going to be relatively funny from because I believe they're going to be set up next to the Amy Klobuchar booth. So that should be a lot of fun for everybody out there. So go check that out.
3: They do often do that out there. They set the two opposing. I wonder if you think Mike will be there?
1: You'll listen. You're going to report on all this stuff. So we're going
3: to
1: say.
2: I can't wait for our.
1: I don't want to lead.
2: Wait. Is next weekend Labor Day?
1: Yeah.
2: We're in encore performance. We need this report though.
1: Well,
2: the week after.
1: Rudy's.
2: Yeah.
1: He's going to enjoy it so much. He might go back.
2: I may want to do the show next weekend just to get
1: all
2: that
1: Rudy
2: report ready.
1: Right. So Bobby, listen. I want to know what's the good word there from the Network Command Center in Dallas. Sorry about your Cowboys, I think the big question is, you know. Are you into all the pumpkin spice craze that seems to be back across the nation?
4: I've always liked pumpkin spice. That's never I don't like dive into it the way I feel like, you know, maybe the soccer moms of America do. But no, I'm a fan. And yeah, Cowboys weren't so great, but we're packing it in. We're just prepping for what 10, 11 days from now, however long it is now, before we get the Giants. So
1: well, Bobby, listen. Anytime that I can say that the Giants won and your Cowboys have lost, I'm going to take it.
4: Because there's not going to be many of them this year.
1: We'll see where that is. But right now. No, we're at a high. Don't bring me down.
2: You're very motivated and optimistic. All right, let's talk travel polls. The current polls waiting for you. They're right there. Please go vote on the homepage of our website, rmworldtravel.com. First question, do you drink alcohol when flying? Second question, do you wear compression socks when flying?
1: Mm-hmm. Well, I'd say if you're doing one, you should probably do the other, but whatever. We'll see what it says. All right, well, I know RJ is currently putting the final touches on his open road. He will take the show mics in roughly, looking at the clock, about 30 minutes from now at 10:40 Eastern time. But now in the time left for our opening A block, I will move us into the travel news roundtable. And, you know, I think it's fair to say, unless you've been living under a rock this week, I mean, the world, you know, lost the extraordinary Dolly Parton. Clearly, you know, she was a one of a kind. Beyond her amazing talents as a musician, songwriter, and musician, right? She was a talented actress. We really do. She was a powerhouse businesswoman, and had such a profound impact on the travel industry. So 3 weeks from today, we're scheduled to be in Pigeon Forge, Tennessee with this show for one of our big Let's Go America Tour events and live remotes. I think the September 19th show will be live from there. We'll be at Dollywood, and Eugene Naughton, the president of Dollywood, will join us on air. This week, I actually thought this was really rather touching. You know, he honored the woman that he called the park's dreamer-in-chief following her death, which occurred on Tuesday. And in his message, he said, a lot of people are concerned that things are going to change without Dolly being present here. I want to assure you it's not. We are all going to keep her alive. He then went on to say that in keeping with Dolly's wishes, the show must go on and Dollywood will remain open. as the Tennessee Park continues to be a place of joy, music, and shared dreams.
2: Which is such a great tribute to her, because it really shows the power of her spirit. And, people are not going to let that go.
3: And the Wall Street Journal this morning said Dollywood contributes $1.8 billion to the state economy.
2: Yeah. Wow. And actually, Governor Bill Lee and the Nashville International Airport are in talks. They really would like to get the airport named after her. There was a grassroots campaign last year to do this, and now it looks like it's going to hopefully become official. It's got to go through some stages and some talks, but Governor Lee said, at a place where Tennessee welcomes the world, it's fitting that Nashville International Airport would bear the name of our state's favorite daughter and greet travelers with the enduring legacy of Dolly's music, generosity, faith, and kindness.
1: Yeah. Well, you know, and that

0: Well, that'll beg the question. I think they're going to meet a month from now, I think, from when that meeting is.
1: Correct, yeah.
0: So we'll see
1: September.
0: About that.
1: Yep.
0: But, you know, the airport code for Nashville is BNA.
1: Mm-hmm.
0: Like I know, for example, they just changed West Palm Beach International mm-hmm. to Donald Trump International. They had to change PBI to DJT.
1: Mm-hmm.
0: So will they have to change
1: DNA? Yeah, I think they have
0: DNA,
1: to.
0: But will
1: right?
0: it be, I don't know, DPI?
2: DWD or something?
0: DPA, Dolly Parton Airport, DPI, Dolly Parton International? I don't know.
1: Mm-hmm. I don't know.
0: Well, that'll be something else.
1: I hope it happens. Yeah.
0: For all of us to follow these codes, we'll do that. So what? Anything else, Mary?
1: Well, you know, I really just want to keep talking about Dolly. I was really upset. I think a lot of people are. I've been playing her music all week, and it's just such a coincidence that we're going to be there in a few weeks with this show that's been planned for more than a year. You know, she really did. She was working on projects up until she died. She's got a Broadway show coming next year to New York. And she really, really put Tennessee on the map for tourism and hospitality.
0: A person, a chauffeur.
1: Hotels.
0: Hotels coming.
1: What about that?
0: She just has the new service station.
1: Correct.
0: Gas station
1: that just
0: doing,
1: opened in June.
0: It's in the Nashville area.
1: And she made I-40. A surprise appearance for that. Yeah.
0: I know a chauffeur that's been on with us before. We've cruised with her in the past, Lauren Jelenkovich.
1: Yep.
0: You said she's been like crying all week.
1: She's very upset. Yeah, I texted her this week. We met her on Regent. And she did a project, a vocal project.
0: Yeah.
1: And she does. She goes a long ways back. Yeah. Anyway.
0: Rudy, anything real quick?
2: Well, on a happier note, at least for United Airlines, they added 10 new international destinations this year. They're going to do nonstop flights to Okinawa, I think that's out of San Francisco, and most of these are out of Newark. Toulouse, France, Luxembourg City, Marseille, France, Ibiza in Spain, Valencia in Spain, Portugal, Slovenia.
0: That's good stuff.
2: And then these two, Sardinia and Sicily, are out of...
0: Rudy, they're either going Catania.
2: No, they're going out of Washington, D.C. Yeah.
0: Okay, interesting. Well,
2: Dulles Airport.
0: Yeah, so. We'll be in Sicily 7 weeks from now.
1: We'll be.
0: Mm-hmm. Awesome. All right, folks, to set the tone, we've got ocean cruising, robo-taxis, real estate helping you travel. We're going to travel the world from your own kitchen. We're going to mix jazz, the Windy City, listener emails, or write stuff. I mean, listen, is there anywhere else you're going to find all this? No, there is not, okay? When we return in 3 minutes, Regent Seven Seas, Wes DeSilva will join us. The Chief Travel Leader Conversation is next.
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3: All right, as the syndicated program transmits out to our 630 AM and FM stations across the USA via satellite, we are back and ready to go with the B-Block on this August 29th broadcast. Mary and I, we're going to do something we don't often do on this show. We're going to make it a double as Region 7 Seas' Wes DeSilva is about to connect with us. And because he's a show friend, well, we could easily do the entire hour with Wes, but we're going to keep it to just the B and C blocks today, since RJ is coming up with the latest open road in the D-Block.
4: And you know, Robert, when we agreed to partner with Region 7 Seas last year, Wes DeSilva had a lot to do with that decision.
3: Oh, he absolutely did.
4: Right? We instantly connected with his passion for travel and the cruise industry. We appreciate his candor and straightforward approach, and we really respect that Region sits atop the ultra-luxury ocean cruise sector of travel. Our experiences since have been outstanding. We've certainly shared that on these airwaves just a few times. In just over 7 weeks from now, some of you listening will be with us in Europe as we all travel throughout the Southern Med aboard Seven Seas Grandeur together. I'm going to leave it there for now as we welcome on air for the first time Region Seven Seas' Wes DeSilva for today's Chief Travel Leader Conversation.
3: All right, let's do just that, Mary. Wes, well, I know we have engaged a lot off air, but happy to finally do it here with you as the nation's tuned in. Welcome to America's number one travel radio show.
5: Thank you for having me.
3: Well, great to have you aboard this morning. All right, Mary is correct that you were very much the linchpin in us agreeing to make the move to Region 7 Seas, and I'd say in many ways our alliance has exceeded expectations. Region is celebrating its 35th anniversary currently. You've been with the company in multiple capacities for 16 of those years, so I want to begin this Chief Travel Leader conversation getting a little personal with you, really on the evolution, the growth, and your experiences with Region 7 Seas.
5: Yeah, I mean, I started with the company back in 2010, so Region had just recently launched Fuse program, so a free unlimited short

0: I started, we had three ships. We had Seven Seas Navigator, Voyager, and Mariner. So, you know, I got to watch the evolution of taking on the Explorer class with Seven Seas Explorer back in 2016 to her sister ship Grandeur back in 23. So it really has just been an incredible journey. But the thing that I love is while Regent has continued to grow, we've always stayed true to what the heart of what it is that we do, which is just delivering unrivaled experiences to our guests on board.
1: Yeah, truly exceptional. And let's just continue on the growth plan a little bit, because it's pretty intensive for new ships coming. And, you know, there's always a buzz in the industry of travel whenever there's a new cruise ship coming on board. But for Regent Seven Seas, the new one that's coming online very soon, I think the end of this year, is Seven Seas Prestige. And what a special ship. She's going to represent an entirely new class of ship for Regent. You're already known for ultra luxury, unrivaled, as you said, in this sector of the industry. But that's going to increase, I think, many times over with Prestige. So talk about what's coming for everyone tuned in around the country with us and what this new ship means for Regent's future.
0: Oh, Mary, I couldn't be more excited about Seven Seas Prestige. You kind of already touched upon it, that she's not just a new ship, but she's a first-in-class ship. So I know you and Robert have both had the pleasure of sailing on both, I believe it was Grandeur and Splendor.
1: Correct, yeah.
0: So, you know, just, and when we introduced Explorer class, it kind of raised the overall bar in ultra-luxury cruising. And we plan to do just the same thing with Seven Seas Prestige, where if I were to compare her to the Explorer class ships, she's 40% larger, but she's only going to carry 10% more guests. Which I think is just
1: huge,
0: incredible.
2: And those ships are already spacious.
1: Yeah.
0: I was just going to say, and you guys have had the experience of being on Explorer class, where they are spacious. You never feel the crowds. You never feel you know overwhelmed by any means. So we're taking it to a different level with Seven Seas Prestige, and really kind of leaning into kind of the two kind of trends or characteristics that luxury travelers are looking for when they travel. They're looking for more space, and they're looking for more personalization. Mm-hmm. So obviously by having such a much larger ship, it's also the guest-to-crew ratios are going to allow for our crew members to just make every guest experience just that much more personalized. The only other thing I want to add, we've put a lot of thought into the, you know, it's the public spaces. We added an additional restaurant. I think the spa, the sports deck, these are all are going to be kind of taking it to a new level. And then the atrium, so when people first step in and they get to see the Starlight Atrium, I think it's going to just, it'll be a wow moment.
2: Well, we're looking forward to also seeing that as well. And I want to talk about that because, you know, the new ship is coming. But these other, the Explorer class ships, they're also, you know, we can still call them newer ships. Because in 7 weeks, Mary and I will be over in Europe. We're going to catch up with Seven Seas Grandeur again. We're looking forward to sailing with Captain Aris and his crew. And we'll actually have some show fans also getting their first experience aboard Regent with us. Then next July, you know, more show fans will be traveling with us in the Baltics and North Sea aboard Seven Seas Splendor.
1: Yeah.
2: Another Let's Go America tour. That cruise is 90% sold out. We've been talking about. We love that. People already ask us, where are we going in 2028? But I mentioned Seven Seas Grandeur, currently Regent's newest ship. Seven Seas Splendor, your second newest ship, along with her sister ship, Seven Seas Explorer, will be on that ship next March in Asia. They are the Explorer-class ship, but there's big news recently that, you know, you're going to enhance them already, elevate the experience offered on all three of those ships. So while most cruise operators, Wes, are trying to squeeze in extra cabins any way they can, I think this is a big deal because you're making these three ships even more intimate. So talk about that with us.
0: Yeah, I mean, you kind of touched upon it where as we were designing Seven Seas Prestige and we just got to see the kind of the space ratios and just the overall flow and feel of it, it's something where we went back and we kind of looked at Explorer class and thought, how can we adapt some of the learnings or some of the ideas and the concepts on Prestige and bring them to the Explorer class? So we are actually going to combine some suites, and we're going to bring the overall capacity down by close to 10%, where we're going from 373 suites on board the Explorer class to 344. So I mean, these ships are only going to carry less than 700 guests, and the entry level suite on Explorer class, once we go through the redesign, will be 422 square feet. The entry level suites are going to have double vanities. They're going to have walk-in closets, and they're just going to have these beautiful verandas for guests to sit out there and enjoy their cup of coffee, glass of wine, glass of champagne, and just enjoy the destinations and the views that are in front of them.
1: Spacious. Sounds fantastic. So as you know, Wes, the reason we're number one in our sector of travel and this program

0: has such a strong following across the country is Robert and I are connected to top leaders across all areas of travel, connecting travel decision makers with high intent listeners. The aviation sector of travel gets a lot of attention. It can also be a source of travel friction, as you know, but the hotel and resort sector also gets consistent focus. Region 7 Seas has a new relationship with the Global Hotel Alliance. Shed some light on how this is going to benefit travelers.
1: Oh, yeah. So, you know, just as we look around the industry and try to find brands that kind of align with our Regent, Global Hotel Alliance seemed like a perfect alliance where it's actually a benefit for either their GHA, which is their loyalty members, and Regent 7 Seas Society loyalty members, where it's kind of a cross-collaboration where Regent guests can become GHA loyalty members, and they'll get an elevated status within the Discovery program. But then for those GHA Discovery members that sail on Regent, they get Discovery dollars, which they can use towards any of the GHA properties that they would like to stay at. And we recently announced as well kind of a combined program where I think we have it close to, around 30 sailings in starting in late 27 going into 28, where guests have the ability to stay at a GHA property either before or after a Regent cruise. So really combining the best of both worlds, that land vacation along with a Regent cruise.
0: I love the shared rewards. Yeah.
2: So I'm going to, you know, we got about a minute and a half left in this segment right now, and we're going to hold you over for the next one. But, you know, certainly the resilience and sustained growth in luxury travel, it's something we continue to see and experience and discuss frequently on air. There's been significant and growing competition in the luxury cruise space. I think it's only going to make Regent stronger, frankly, because of that. But in your opinion, you know, you got a large listening audience right now out there. What do you think helps make Regent the best or most unique way to travel? Yeah, I need about a minute answer on that.
1: I would say kind of just our overall value proposition. We are the most all-inclusive when it comes to luxury cruising, where we really try and think about everything that a guest could possibly want, and we kind of incorporate it into the fare, so there isn't anything that they have to worry about once they actually set foot on one of our ships. Our shore excursions are included. We include everything down to your valet laundry, where to me it's honestly one of the best benefits that that we offer. Where
0: I agree.
1: You give your laundry bag to your room steward.
0: It counts for a lot.
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0: Yeah.
2: There's no question about that. And again, I'm going to apologize because I got to interrupt you because we're going to soon hit this bottom of the hour break, so we'll pick this up on the other side, but we're going to ask you to stay right where you are, and we'll continue this conversation when we return, okay?
1: All right, looking forward to it.
2: So, folks, listen, today's Chief Travel Leader conversation will continue in just a few minutes. RJ will be right behind us today with the Open Road in about 10 minutes. A programming alert that Chef Emeril Lagasse returns today in hour two. We're all going to travel the world from your own kitchen. Plus, we've got a lot more to come. Then we're going to do the Jazz Festival that's coming in Chicago. That's ahead as well. We'll be right back.

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7: Well, thanks for staying locked in with us during that quick bottom of the hour break, everyone. Welcome back indeed as we now continue today's extended Chief Travel Leader conversation. Since the leader of show partner Region 7 Seas Cruises has agreed to stay on with us, Mary, let's get back to the show hotline and Wes DeSilva.
8: All right, Wes. So first of all, thank you for staying with us on this Saturday morning. I think we left off with the included valet laundry, which is a huge hit with Regent passengers and travelers. But anything else that you want to add to that conversation on differentiators with Regent?
9: Yeah, just the all-inclusive package, that really the thing that it does the most is it just removes friction points for our travelers and our guests. And at the end of the day, it allows them to kind of just relax, unwind, and have the freedom to enjoy. So that really is what kind of makes the Regent experience.
8: Agree. And even just your partnership with the hotel, the Global Hotel Alliance, GHA, also, you know, having that, all of that is incredibly positive, I think, for reducing friction. So I want to get to itineraries. A big factor in getting people to travel is offering enticing itineraries. And with any successful business, there's, you kind of always have to keep mixing things up for people. I'd love to hear if there are any particular offerings or itineraries from Regent that you're, you know, most excited about these days.
9: You know, itineraries play such an important factor just in travelers' decisions. So, you know, with Regent, we call on over 550 destinations. I mean, we have cruises that are last from 7 days through our world cruise, which is over 150 days. So we really have something for everyone. You know, personally, top of my bucket list is our Japan itineraries, where I would really just love to do one of those round trip Tokyo sailings and really just immerse myself in that culture, because I think, like, or just personally, that's someplace that I'm dying to go and experience. Mm-hmm. But outside of that, just one of the travel trends we're seeing, it really kind of just relates to the Med. The Med is just an iconic destination that, I mean, cruising has gone to for, I think, since the beginning of cruise. However, we've really started to see that

0: that season kind of expand, where now we have winter med itineraries, just allowing our travelers an opportunity to go back to really this iconic destination during a time that they may not have seen it before, and it just provides a completely different experience from the, you know, the hustle bustle and the liveliness in the summer,
1: right,
0: to the winter, where, you know, you have just some milder temperatures, things are a little bit cooler, and things are a little bit quieter, which just can completely change the overall experience in the Med.
1: I personally love that extension of the Med season into the winter, because I prefer the Med actually in the fall and in the early winter,
2: so
1: for many of those reasons.
2: Let's talk loyalty programs. I mean, you know, you well know Mary and I are high on loyalty programs in travel, and their importance to both the company that offers them and the travelers who are part of them. The Seven Seas Society Loyalty Program has some excellent perks, especially as you climb the tiers. There are five of them. I want you just to talk really briefly about how important this program is to Regent, and really just some of the premium offerings it provides.
0: Yeah, I mean, kind of touched on it. The Regent wouldn't be who we are today if it weren't for kind of our loyal guests that are part of our Seven Seas Society program. And it's, you know, the loyalty program that we have in place was designed just to recognize them and to kind of show our appreciation to them for their loyalty. Depending on your tiers, it provides our loyalty members discounts, invites to exclusive events, as well as some onboard amenities when they are sailing, or something additional just to continue to enhance their overall experience. But it's, you know, touching on our Diamonds and our Commodores, which are two highest tiers. So our Commodore, which is the highest level possible, one of the things that I love about it is, outside of the benefits that they get, it's also the recognition. So if you go into any of the libraries on our ships, there's a plaque that's hanging, and it kind of lists the members of all of our Commodore members. So that
2: I've seen those. Yeah, okay.
0: So they're kind of part of the ship, but it's just another way for us to recognize and show our appreciation for their support over the years.
1: So, Wes, food and culinary, we've covered this several times when we've cruised with Regent on the show, are huge for the brand. And the Culinary Arts Kitchen in partnership with Chef Catherine Kelly is fantastic. The evening entertainment is sophisticated. From your own personal experiences, Wes, is there something you think Regent delivers to travelers that's perhaps underappreciated or lesser known?
0: You know, you kind of touched on it when it comes to the Culinary Arts Kitchen. I think it's just an incredible onboard program that we have. I mean, just doing a hands-on cooking demonstration while kind of just enjoying the views, or even if you're just out to sea, it's just something absolutely incredible. But we've really started to extend that as well in terms of we have these chef-led tours as well, where depending on where you are, those same chefs that are leading those Culinary Arts Kitchen classes are now taking some guests out into the ports themselves and depending on where they are, they're doing different things. But one of my favorites is they go down to the local market and they kind of are talked through what their process is in looking for fresh ingredients, fresh fruits, fresh vegetables. Sometimes they even bring those things back onto the ship and use it within the class.
2: That is something more and more travelers, we love doing it ourselves. Mm-hmm. We actually are going to do it.
1: We're doing that actually in Sicily, I think.
2: But even the onboard entertainment, again, I'm just going to say, listen, there's a real sophistication. You do not feel like you're watching a high school or college performance.
1: No, incredibly
2: you find some of the competitors
1: professional.
2: So, Wes, listen, you know, great having you here with us today. We look forward to seeing you again sometime soon. Since we're doing that Asia trip in March, maybe we should have you come along and we'll all do the markets or whatever together if it fits in your schedule. I know you're a busy guy, but we look forward to having you back on air at some point. I hope you enjoy the weekend, okay?
0: You as well. Thank you so much for having me, Robert and Mary.
1: Thank you, Wes. Take care.
0: Have a great weekend.
1: You too. Bye.
2: Well, Mary, good conversation there with Wes.
1: Yeah, we covered a lot. All right, as we get ready to send you down to Dallas with Bobby for this quick sponsors break, at the start of Hour 2, we're going to take you to Chicago for a report on their jazz festival that's ahead this week. And we're now about 30 minutes from Chef Emeril Lagasse, who's going to join us on air. But up next, it's RJ and the Open Road. The show returns in 3 minutes.
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1: Yeah, that was an excellent conversation with Wes De Silva over at Regent Seven Seas. But welcome back, everybody. I'm RJ Carey. This is The Open Road here on RM World Travel. 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Now, if you have listened to my segments here on the show before, you know there's a topic brewing in the car world that I have neglected ever really getting into. And that would be the future of quote-unquote self-driving cars. But the thing is, I cannot ignore it any longer, as this so-called future is actually quietly already here, and actually, frankly, has been for years. But with all of that said, this upcoming week, it's getting a very loud announcement. On September 3rd, Tesla is holding a launch event in Austin, Texas for the Cybercab, which is their purpose-built robo-taxi with no steering wheel, no brake pedal, and no one behind the wheel, well, lack thereof. And just 5 days ago, Nevada regulators approved robotaxi permits for Tesla, Waymo, and Uber in Las Vegas simultaneously. So 1 week, two major milestones. This culture shift is moving a lot faster than most people realize. Now, I want to give you the real picture of where things actually stand, because the gap between the headlines and reality is one of the more interesting parts of this story. And to do that, you need to understand that this isn't one race with one leader. There are three completely different companies, each with their own wildly different philosophy, all converging on the same idea at the same time, and they could not be more dissimilar from each other. So starting off with Waymo, which you've heard about here on the show before, we talk about them frequently. I think Rudy's had some experiences in Waymo's before. Waymo is the one that has actually been doing

0: the longest and the most quietly. It's Google's internal self-driving spinoff, and they've actually been at this for a little bit over a decade, and the numbers they've put up are genuinely staggering. They have allotted more than 220 million fully autonomous miles logged on public roads. They do 500,000 paid rides every single week. They have commercial operations in Phoenix, San Francisco, LA, Austin, Atlanta, Miami. They're even spreading internationally with Tokyo and London on the horizon. Much as you may smirk when you see one out in public, I know I do, Waymo, it's not a science project. It is a functioning transportation business. Now, Waymo's approach is hardware heavy. They have lots of cameras, heavy radar equipment, a full suite of LiDAR sensors. The cars look absolutely stupid. But all this equipment is building a real-time 3D map of everything around the vehicle, cross-referenced against pre-mapped road data. It's expensive to build. It requires extensive mapping. But the trade-off is that within its operating area, it is remarkably capable and remarkably consistent. People who use it regularly in Phoenix and San Francisco describe it as less of a novelty and more as just a reliable, safe way to get somewhere. And then there's Tesla, and Tesla is a very different story. Tesla launched its robotaxi service in Austin in June of last year using modified Model Y SUVs and has since expanded to a handful of other Texas cities. But here's a number that puts things in perspective. While Waymo has logged 220 million miles, Tesla's entire cumulative unsupervised mileage as of their earnings call last quarter was about 380,000. Not 380 million, that's less than 0.2% of Waymo's total. The hype for Tesla and the reality, they're not even in the same zip code. And yet, September 3rd CyberCab event is genuinely significant because the CyberCab represents something new. Like I said, no steering wheel, no pedals, two rows of seats. It's a purpose-built vehicle that only exists to be a robotaxi. And what more, Tesla is betting everything on a system of just 8 cameras, so no LiDAR, none of the heavy equipment like the Waymo, with the idea being that it's easier to scale, much cheaper. They're already doing trials and finding out that compared to Waymo, they're able to charge about half the cost in some trials in Dallas right now. So if Tesla can prove the safety and close the tech gap, that cost advantage alone will reshape the entire industry. And then there's the third one, which we actually just talked about here recently on the show, Zooks. I actually got to experience one recently. This is sort of the purpose-built pod, no conventional front or back, drives both directions, a little bit weird looking, but I'll be honest, it's a genuinely fun experience. You get in, it's smooth, quiet, a little surreal because the doors just close on you like an air train almost, and at some point during the ride, you realize that you've completely stopped thinking about the fact that there's no driver and you're just being transported, which is a little bit odd. Here's the thing that I think is worth sitting on as a car person and really anyone who travels. These vehicles are not coming to your city someday. For a significant number of American cities, they're already there. So the next time you're in Las Vegas, Phoenix, San Francisco, LA, Miami, or Austin, you can open an app and hail a car with nobody in it. That is the world right now, today in 2026. So whatever happens next, the next few years in automotive history, they're going to be worth paying attention to. But don't go anywhere. That's all we got for today. Up next is an exclusive look at real estate transactions turn travel. More to come on that. But also stick around for the next hour. We're welcoming back show friend Emeril Lagasse to give us a mouthwatering. You know what? I won't even tell you. You're going to have to wait and listen. Get out your pen and paper. I'm RJ Carey. This is Armel Travel. Drive on, America.
1: 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We'll be right back.
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0: You were the only one crazy enough to go in there.
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0: 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Okay. We'll go with that.
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0: Okay, here's a nasty one. 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
3: Good morning. Nice. Thanks for having me here.
1: Well, thank you for being here with us. So, listen, travel rewards and real estate transactions. 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The concept certainly sounds interesting. It's clearly unique. I want you to share the treetops version of what RBN Rewards is and all the existing rewards programs that are out there. If you think about it, what made you choose to add this one to the mix?
3: Well, we were sitting around a table brainstorming and thought you can earn reward points for pretty much every transaction you do, buy groceries, buy gas, et cetera. But your largest transaction, buying a home or selling a home, there wasn't a program where you can earn rewards. So we went about building it, and it's been a great journey.
2: It's a fascinating program. So let's just give a little bit of an example for our listeners. Let's say a client sells a home and could potentially earn hundreds of thousands of points. Do they redeem those points directly through your RBN travel portal? And give us a sense of the scale of access they're going to get. For example, are you working with airlines, hotels, things like that?
3: Well, if a customer is going to buy or sell a home, they go to rbnrewards.com. They'll learn more about the program, but then they'll sign up, get paired with a real estate agent. And when they buy or sell a home, they will earn those hundreds of thousands of points. And they can use those points on our travel site. They can use them in a category we call special wishes. And they also could transfer those points to a partner, Virgin Red. We like Virgin Red because they've also partnered with big brands like Delta, Hilton, et cetera. But on our travel site, there are no blockouts. It's all airlines, all hotels, and there's really no restrictions, and they can use their points to earn travel on our website.
1: Okay, so we'll expand this. I want to know, we'll talk about maybe any caps on points earned. And if someone sells a luxury home worth several million dollars, let's say, you know, what kind of bucket list redemptions does that actually translate to? I mean, who are some of the larger

0: partners there?
1: Well, there is no limit. So you can buy a $20 million home, a $10 million, or a $500,000 home, and you'll earn points at the same ratio as whatever purchase amount. And in terms of redemption, we've had all sorts of really interesting redemption. I mean, things like as boring as buying appliances for the house, or one fella bought a brand new BMW motorcycle, and we had one couple that had really was saving very hard to buy a home, and they didn't think a bucket list trip, safari, African trip would be in the budget, but they went through RBN, they transacted the home, and then they really got to enjoy a bucket list trip on an African safari.
0: I love it.
1: So this is really wide open.
2: This is pretty amazing, Kip. And I did hear you say this is for buying and selling. So with overcrowding, for example, in airport lounges and widespread points inflation that really is happening out there with a lot of rewards programs, how do you and your team continue to work to keep RBN points consistently valuable and meaningful for the members?
1: Well, we can do that because we actually own our currency. We can make sure those points translate to value on our website, and we can offer opportunities for customers to use their points for what we call special purchases, or they, like I said before, could transfer those points to a partner point program if they have a trip and they need points in that program to qualify for that trip. And so since we control that currency, we can control the value. Yeah.
0: So there's no cost to be a part of this, but do you have a time limit on when you have to redeem points? Because more and more loyalty points, you know, these days, they try to give you a tight window because they know you're not going to be able to redeem them.
1: No, our points, we give a three-year redemption period.
0: Okay.
1: So they have plenty of time to use the points, and to be honest, many times we're able to extend for special circumstances.
0: Okay. And I know you also have here, we've seen VIP experiences, events, and so forth. Kip, listen, we like this model. There's a lot I could continue to talk to you about, but unfortunately we're going to hit a break soon. So I want to give the website rbnrewards.com, rbnrewards.com. Thanks for the check-in today, Kip.
1: Thank you.
2: Yeah, great program. Thank you so much.
1: Okay. Bye-bye.
2: Bye.
0: All right. Well, listen, I'm all in on this. RBNrewards.com, folks. That's going to wrap.
2: That's a no-brainer.
0: Absolutely it is. Hour one, that's a wrap. Hour two is going to begin in 7 minutes. We're going to take you to Chicago. Their big jazz festival is coming up this week. Then Chef Emeril Lagasse will return to our national airwaves. It's almost time to travel the world from your own kitchen, folks. We've got so much more ahead as well. Keep those radios locked in. We'll be back after this top of the hour break. You can always hear the show live at rmworldtravel.com.

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2: On Tuesday, Becky was sick. On Wednesday, she was gone.
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1: Nice to have all of you aboard for hour two of America's number one travel radio show, everyone. 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So, a programming alert, in about 10 minutes, we'll travel the world from your own kitchen. But for the next few minutes, celebrating music is going to have our focus.
2: That's right. 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The Jazz Institute of Chicago has been a longtime partner of the festival going back to 1979. To share more, we want to welcome their executive director, Heather Ireland Robinson.
1: Good morning, Heather. Thanks for joining us on this Saturday morning.
3: Thanks for having me.
1: Well,
3: glad
1: great
3: to be
1: have
3: here.
1: You.
2: Good morning.
1: Great hearing your voice on our airwaves. So, listen, there's no question that the Jazz Festival in Chicago, there's some legacy. I mean, no question about it. But before we delve into this year's edition, I want to talk a little Chicago jazz with you because America has some great jazz cities. Our home city of New York is one of them. There's Detroit, certainly New Orleans. Kansas City has a strong history. But Chicago has its own very strong links to the genre. So talk about some of the great influences of Chicago jazz with us.
3: Sure. So we like to say jazz was born in New Orleans, raised in Chicago, and spread to the world. And I know New York, I mean, not to say New York had nothing to do with it, but specifically, you know, when those red light districts closed in New Orleans, there was a lot of art happening in those dens of iniquity as well. There was a lot of music and a lot of jazz. So those musicians had no work. So when those spaces closed, so they literally came up the river or took a train, you know, hopped on whatever transportation was available to Geographic, and they came to Chicago, starting with, well, not starting with, but really prolific with Louis Armstrong. Mm. So he came here and changed the sound. You know, it was slower. It was a little more romantic. It was moody. He came and added a flavor that was a little more what we call hard bop, quicker notes. You know, a little bit different. And then that sound kind of spread. And there were so many jazz clubs. There was a great migration of African-Americans coming from the South. So you had ears to listen. You had hearts and minds that were looking at growing and changing their lives and really changing America. And the music had a lot to do with that.
2: Yeah, well, Heather, I can understand why you're the executive director of the Jazz Institute. Your passion for it really shines through so well on the radio. Thanks for being with us this morning. So the festival, from what I understand, started early 70s as a tribute to Duke Ellington after he passed, of course, the great jazz great. Talk a little bit about the early days, and when did it become an official jazz festival in Chicago?
3: Sure, and that is where the seeds of the jazz festival started. We just lost a visionary woman, a cultural icon, Geraldine

0: who had an organization called Jazz Unites and put that event together in the early mid-70s. And then later, as it grew, or like, well, who's going to take this over? What are we going to do next? There were board members of the Jazz Institute of Chicago that knew some folks at the city, and our first woman mayor, Jane Byrne, who also had an eye for culture, they partnered with her and created a 7-day festival, which over the years has become this weekend of Labor Day. So okay. mid-70s to 1979 to today.
1: Wow. All right, so I know Rudy has a question for you, Heather, but first I want to ask you this. I want to get to the good stuff for our listeners that are tuned in around the country right now. Mm-hmm. I mean, who are some of the big headliners for this year's event?
0: So this year we're pleased to have Robert Glasper. He's really he's young. He wouldn't say he's young, but he is young. He's R&B leaning and just has a really fresh idea of what jazz is. You'll hear some classical jazz. You'll hear his classical training. But he works with a lot of artists like Layla Hathaway, Music Soul Child, Erykah Badu. Okay. So you'll get that mid-range mainstream jazz, but there's a little something fresher because the music is always evolving. Thursday night, we have a tribute to Oscar Brown Jr., who is they call him the grandpappy of rap. He was a poet in the 70s. His daughters will be actually doing a tribute to him. We got Dee Dee Bridgewater later that evening. If you're looking for more of that 5, 6, 7, 8, that jazz that you can just really sit on, that's what Dee Dee will bring. We've got Latin jazz on Sunday. So really,
1: you got a good mix. All right.
0: We got a good mix. And lots of Chicago artists as well, which is a big deal to us and something that we'd like to amplify.
1: Rudy, what do you have for Heather today?
2: Well, unusually for concerts, and I understand the admission is free.
0: Yes.
2: So what is it, like Pandemonium, Millennium Park, Heather, or how does that all work out?
0: You know, as a city, we like to keep things as organized as possible. So, yes, there's several entrances into the park for Chicago folks and travelers that are coming. Don't be dismayed by the long line on Michigan Avenue. Grab a map, ask security. There are other ways to get in. So even if you are on Michigan, it's a beautiful wait. We've got the Bean. We've got Cloud Gate. I mean, this really is one of the prettiest cities in the world. So even if you have to wait on Michigan, you've got a lot of wonderful things to see and a lot of wonderful experiences. But I've gotten kudos and feedback that this is one of the most peaceful festivals, well organized. You can sit in seats or you can sit on our beautiful lawn at Millennium Park. There are speakers overhead, even though it's an outdoor festival. So once you get in the park and even before, you're really getting a high-level cultural experience. It is a festival. It is outside, but you feel very auditorium-y as you're walking around.
1: And that area is great. Right
3: it sounds fantastic. Mm-hmm. So as the director of the Jazz Institute of Chicago, I would expect you're highly involved in laying the groundwork for the next generation of jazz greats. Do you run public programming and events year-round?
0: We do. So our education programs are called Jazz Links. That is a 21, almost 22-year-old program where we work with young musicians from across the city. And we've got a jam session every Wednesday every monthly on Wednesdays at the Historic Jazz Showcase, where these young musicians can play with the luminaries of Chicago jazz. And they're getting a jazz education in real time on an education stage. And the bar is open, so families like coming. You know, you get this jazz showcase experience while watching these young folks learn jazz.
1: Heather, I got to tell you, listen,
3: I
1: wish that Mary and I and Rudy could be there in Chicago. We would love to. The energy alone just sitting with you would be a lot of fun to watch this. I could tell we'd all be having a great time. But, folks, if you want, you know the date's coming this week, but if you want the times, all the information you're going to need or want, just go check out jazzinchicago.org, jazzinchicago.org. Heather, thank you very much for joining us today. Really appreciate it.
0: Thank you, guys. Thanks for all you do.
1: All right,
3: thank you. Take
1: care.
3: Thanks, Heather.
1: Listen,
3: how fun!
1: Exactly, but I love her passion, energy.
3: Yes.
1: You know, I was, you know, Mary, I was just out there in Chicago with our older son,
3: and
1: Empire Room there at the Palmer House Hilton. A lot of jazz greats.
3: Absolutely,
1: it was a tremendous place. Mm-hmm. So, Rudy, we got to get you down. So we got the Minnesota State Fair, and you know, I don't know if you want next week. You're looking for something to do for Labor Day. Well, head on down to Chicago, okay?
2: That's a good idea.
1: It is. 3 minutes from now, folks, after this quick sponsors break, we are going to travel the world from your own kitchen. In the house with us today, Chef Emeril Lagasse.

0: 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We're coming right back.
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2: All right, now to the segment we've been waiting for since the show started last hour. Show friend and world-acclaimed chef Emeril Lagasse is back today, everyone. Barbecues will be happening all over our country next weekend for Labor Day, and the special recipe that Chef Emeril has brought with him, I'm sure many of you will want to make. Off to that show hotline we go again today. 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
6: All right, well, we've been looking forward to this all day. Chef Emeril, you know Mary and I always enjoy having you on this program. 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
7: Well, thank you so much, guys. 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

0: I know you are doing quite a bit of traveling and dining, and hope all is well.
1: All is well on our end, and the same to you as well. So listen, I'm going to go right down that path with you because, you know, before we talk barbecue, which is one of my favorite foods to travel for, I mean, Emeril, listen, how are you? We appreciate you're always busy. What's got your attention most these days?
0: Oh, well, things are great. Spending a lot of time in New Orleans, focusing on just getting a little bit better, particularly at Emeril, since the flagship, since we got awarded 2 Michelin stars. EJ is, my son is sort of running the flagship right now, which is great because it allows me to do some other projects and work with other places and, you know, with my staff in other locations. So we just opened a new Merrill, our second one in

0: which we appreciate. And that's, and congratulations on the new restaurant and obviously the two Michelin stars. So, you know, we normally hold the recipe a bit when we do these Travel the World from Your Own Kitchen segments. But, Emerald, with you, I feel like we can break some rules around here today. So let's talk about these ridiculously tender spare ribs with the creamy Brussels sprout slaw that you brought for everyone. My sons and I love making ribs. I'm going to do that later today, in fact. Share the secret to this recipe.
1: Well, there's a couple of ways that you can do it. But this one, particularly when you want to use the grill, it's all about really the technique. And the technique is letting the ribs marinate in the, you know, I'm calling it a Kansas City rub, but you can use any barbecue rub that's out there, or you can use that BAM stuff if you want. The Kansas City rub just has a lot of spices in it, a lot of different flavors. So that's one key, is letting the ribs marinate. A couple of hours in the fridge is great. The second that I find that's really important doing it, whether you do it on the grill or whether you do it in the oven, is slow and low. So I want to have the grill that I'm using. We want to wrap those ribs in foil. We want to set them preferably on a sheet pan or a casserole pan that fits the rack of ribs. You want to put maybe a quarter of an inch of water in the bottom of that pan. Heat your grill to about, I say 350, no more than 350.
0: Okay.
1: I prefer more like 300. Like I said, slow and low is the ideal thing. You want to just put them on the grill. The water's going to create this vapor. You want to just keep them covered. Leave them in there for about an hour and a half, maybe 2 hours. Take them off the grill. Let them cool a little bit, and then unwrap them. And then you can just put them back on the grill, low again, slather them with that barbecue sauce, your favorite barbecue sauce, so we'll give you a recipe for one. And boy, the slow and low makes them just so yummy and so tender. It's delicious. Now, if you don't want to do this, folks, on the grill for some reason, the other way that you can do it is in the oven, except no water. What you do is you wrap them, you season them, you wrap them, you let them sit in the refrigerator for a couple of hours so that spice can get in there and penetrate the flavors. Then you want to put your oven on about 275, okay, no more than 300, and you want to put them in the oven for about 3 hours untouched.
2: Okay.
1: About 3 hours, you take them out, unwrap them, slather them with the sauce, put them back in for about 15, 20 minutes. And boy, you got some amazing tender ribs.
2: So now, I love hearing you describe this. I really do, Emerald.
0: You
2: do this like
0: delicious.
2: No other.
0: Yeah.
2: It does. All right. So folks listening, we're going to put that recipe up on our socials and our website, along with the creamy Brussels sprout slaw, which also looks delicious. Emerald, I'm not sure if we can go up from here, at least from Robert's point of view, but I'm going to try because I want to get to your foundation. You're, of course, so well known for your iconic TV shows, your books, all your restaurants with decades of culinary influence in New Orleans. But we have you here today. I'd love for you to talk a little bit about your foundation and the great work it's doing.
1: Well, thank you. It's about 22 years old that my wife Alden and I started. It's all about mentoring children. But right now, our legacy program that we and the board has started focusing on the last few years been these teaching gardens and edible gardens and what we call a schoolyard. We build a kitchen. We educate. We have the program. We have the curriculum. We teach the instructor or instructors the program. It's mostly for elementary, although we have some high school programs that we have built as well, particularly the one in New Orleans called NOCA, New Orleans Creative Arts. We have a full high school program there. And basically, we're beginning to be all over the country with these edible schoolyards and teaching kitchens. But there's many, many other things, Mary, that we do beside that. We're involved with Cafe Reconcile and Cafe Hope. This summer, as you guys know, the summer in places that are not so fortunate, the summer's a rough time for children to get meals because there's no school.
2: Right.
1: So the foundation we have funded over 1 million lunch meals this summer. for children in the greater New Orleans area.

0: Million?
1: A million.
2: Wow,
0: So,
2: congratulations.
0: Emma, I
2: Wow,
0: mean
2: that's
0: that's
2: fantastic.
0: outstanding work you're
2: Yeah.
0: doing. And even that, what I want to talk to you about is to extend that, because family is an important part of life for Mary and me. I mean, our son RJ was
1: Absolutely.
0: it was RJ was just here on the show last hour. He does one of the more popular segments, Open Road. You just talked about earlier today that your son EJ is now there at the flagship. You got the two Michelin guide stars. I think he won Young Chef of the Year. So from one dad to another, you must be so proud about what's going on. And even your daughters, you just said, I don't want to leave her out because you got Merrill's there in New Orleans, another restaurant, and now in Vegas. I mean, you got to be a really proud
1: Yeah,
0: dad.
1: I am. My wife and I, we were talking last night actually because we read a paper that Merrill just wrote. She's a senior at Ole Miss and she's in the hospitality business. She's really into wine. She just passed her first step of the Master Sommelier class.
0: Wow.
1: She is looking at going to Switzerland at EHL, the hospitality school of the world, to get her master's degree in hospitality. And when I open Merrill, which will be 10 years at the end of next month, the first Merrill, right around the corner from Emeralds, I named it after her because she was an influence to me, but the influence of Merrill was my travel around the world. So it's all these, it's kind of dishes from all over the world, mostly small plates. Anything from like Korean ribs to Mexican sweet corn to, pasta dish and flatbreads. EJ, we've acquired two Michelin stars beside Le Chateau, 50 best.
0: I mean, listen, we're so proud for you and for your family. And listen,
1: Thank
0: we could
1: you.
0: go on and on. Unfortunately, we're going to have a
1: Yeah.
0: hard break we have to hit, but we really appreciate you being here today to share this recipe,
1: Thank you.
0: hearing a little bit about what's going on, getting some updates. And folks, emeralds.com, emeralds.com will be able to have you connect with Chef Emeril Lagasse. So thank you very much. Have a great weekend, Emeril.
1: Appreciate it. I look forward to seeing you guys and being with you guys soon.
2: I
0: Yeah,
2: hope
0: likewise.
2: so.
0: Take
2: Take
0: care.
2: care. Thank you.
1: Okay, have a great day. My best to you. God bless you.
0: Take
2: God
0: care now.
2: bless you.
0: Thanks, Emeril.
2: Take
0: Bye-bye.
2: care. You too. Bye-bye.
0: All right, well, folks, there goes Emeril Lagasse. And again, the ridiculously tender spare ribs and creamy Brussels sprout slaw for Labor Day. Go make those and share it with us, okay? They are now on our Facebook, and they will be on our website by Monday so you can print it. Coming up next, Rudy's going to reconnect for the right stuff. Mary and I will answer some emails later in the hour as well. Stay with us, everyone.
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0: This October 20th, Mary and I will be in Malta in the southern Mediterranean, and we're going to have a number of show fans there with us as we get ready for a 12-day cruise together. There are just two cabin suites left at this point for you to book this spectacular trip. It's happening because of our partnership with Region 7 Seas. So if you're looking to put an exclamation point on your 2026 travels with a trip that you'll remember forever, call Megan Garfield at Region today. Book this special 12-day cruise. Again, it's this October. It's aboard Seven Seas Grandeur from Malta to Athens. We're also going to Sicily, Lower Italy, Croatia, Montenegro, Turkey, and a number of other ports in Greece as well. So many of the places that we're going, their bucket list. The Regent team will deliver some of the best fun and entertainment you'll find in the cruise sector of travel, plus great food at around 10 different restaurants, all mixed with such an array of culture. Go to our show website, rmworldtravel.com. You'll see the banner for the 2026 cruise atop the homepage. It includes the phone number for Megan as well. Make your reservation and come travel with us this October 20th through November 1st in the Southern Med.

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3: 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It's me, Tommy Cool. I loved hanging out with my dad as a kid. That's why I wonder, why did he wait until the last few weeks of his life to tell me about his nickname, Wanna Tom? 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And I ask you, why do people put off the important stuff? 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Then we turn around and it's almost too late. Now, I realize the phrase air conditioning doesn't arouse your curiosity quite like Buona Tom, but air conditioning problems almost never happen when they're convenient. So for the love of Buona Tom, don't put it off. 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
2: 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Well, his name was John Chapman, but you know him as Johnny Appleseed. But he was a hard guy to know because he had no fixed address, left no diary or autobiography. So for our Write Stuff segment today, I'm honored to welcome the author Isaac Fitzgerald, whose book that's the star of our Write Stuff today because, well, even if it hadn't been a bestseller, it's notable that it was when it was published in May. Its title is American Rambler. The subtitle is Walking the Trail of Johnny Appleseed. But this is not your conventional travel book, similar to, say, Andrew McCarthy's account of walking Spain's Camino de Santiago with his son. Along with his account of this very unusual life of Johnny Appleseed, the story of the author himself, Isaac Fitzgerald, develops during the months Isaac was sleeping rough, as the Brits say, that is, largely sleeping outside under a small tent, for three seasons while trying to learn who Appleseed was. Isaac, it's nice to have you on the show. What prompted your interest in Johnny Appleseed?
3: This story, like so many of my stories, begins with my parents. I was raised in inner city Boston, but we moved out to north central Massachusetts, right near Leominster, Massachusetts, which is where John Chapman was born in 1774, so right before the beginning of the Revolutionary War. And as a child, when you find out that there's kind of some nationally known local celebrity or person from history, you kind of become a little bit obsessed with them because they came from where you came from. Maybe you could be special too. So that was the start of it. But also my parents were very different people. My father told larger than life stories, and my mother was much more

0: pragmatic. So my father would fill my head with all sorts of tales of kind of this Disney-fied version of John Chapman, Johnny Appleseed, the legend, and my mom would kind of sit me down and tell me more of the hard facts.
1: Well, I think of Johnny Appleseed, I mean, I think I'm the conventional American, as a guy who wandered around for 40 years in the early 1800s as a young adult, sprinkling apple seeds on the earth in order to provide Americans with apples to eat. But that is not really the true or full story, is it?
0: No, absolutely not. Again, the Disney-fied version is he's throwing seeds willy-nilly, and they're for apple pies and apple tarts and all these ways to feed the settlers. And I love that legend because a lot of it is based in fact. I really think of John Chapman or Johnny Appleseed as like our gentlest American saint. But underlying that legend, the facts are, one, he was actually very pragmatic. He was planting orchards. He was not just throwing apple trees wherever he could. He was doing a form of land speculation. But because of his religious beliefs, he didn't really care about accumulating wealth. So he'd often partner with a settler, plant the orchard, then keep walking. Because as you mentioned, he didn't have a home address. He was very, very much living off the land, moving from place to place. So oftentimes he would just come back seasonally to check on his orchards, or other times he would kind of forget about them altogether. So while on paper throughout his life, he accumulated a lot of land, which at the time meant a lot of wealth, in general, he was actually living this kind of almost what would look like to us like a hobo or like kind of 100 years too early version of his life. The other thing that is very much important to this story is that those apples were often crab apples. They were very small. Walt Whitman described them as tart enough to make a blue jay scream. And they were not for apple pies, nor apple tarts, nor even apples to feed the horses. They were all for alcohol, alcoholic cider, and this kind of brandy they made called Applejack. Also, sometimes it was used as vinegar, but it was a really important thing for the white colonialists that were moving westward. So it was a way of like, there's an underlying capitalism to his story.
1: I'm just fascinated by the alcohol part. We just have about a minute left. He was a lot of different stories about what a weird guy is. Did he really wear a tin cup on his head? I know he was odd, but did he do that?
0: So he was odd, and he had this very peculiar kind of sect of Christianity that he believed in called Swedenborgianism, which is still around today, the Church of Jerusalem. But he did not wear a tin pot on his head. I'm sad to say that is a very, very shaky part of the legend, although there is talk of a bucket. And part of the argument there is, when did people start putting handles on pots? But there is talk that he wore a bucket on his head, and that is where he kept a lot of the religious teachings that he proselytized as he walked from place to place, living off the kindness of strangers, which is very much what I did in the book. So there are, again, the legends are based in facts. They've always just been stretched a little bit the same way my father liked to do with the stories he told me when I was a kid.
1: This is a fascinating book, and it's not just the story of Johnny Appleseed. Woven throughout it very subtly is Isaac Fitzgerald's story, which is almost as dramatic. The book is called American Rambler, Walking the Trail of Johnny Appleseed. Read it for Johnny Appleseed's story, also Isaac's story, and for story of small town in rural America where myths often replace history. Thank you so much for joining us.
0: Thank you so much for having me, Rudy. I appreciate you.
1: Isaac Fitzgerald is the author. We'll be right back.
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1: 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Well, for my Rudy Riff today, I want to share this with you. I've been learning a little bit of travel etiquette, courtesy of Instagram. Somehow, Instagram's algorithm decided that I needed to brush up my behavior in front of others because I now receive several short daily videos instructing me on proper social behavior for a variety of occasions. One guy I follow is a proper patrician gentleman with a British accent named Edmund Harcourt. He often delivers his advice while seated in the backseat of a Rolls-Royce, wearing an impeccable suit, or hanging out in what looks like a swanky London private club. Another of my new mentors, Amaya Rubinstein, is an elegant white-haired woman of a certain age who tells me, also in a crisp British accent, why I should never travel with Louis Vuitton luggage. And a third gentleman, yes, also with a British accent, named Brian Doyle, informs me I've been an absolute troglodyte when it comes to table manners. For example, I usually fold my napkin neatly and set it aside in a nice restaurant when I'm done with my meal. Wrong, says Brian. He says that tells everyone at the table I've learned my manners somewhere other than in a proper restaurant. Turns out at dinner's end, one always places one's linen napkin loosely gathered to the left of one's plate, not crumpled exactly, just as if you set it down during a conversation and never came back to it. And if you leave the table mid-meal, your napkin is to be set on your chair, not the table. That lets the staff know you're returning, and as Brian so elegantly puts it, it leaves the table undisturbed. That's a quote. The small things are the whole vocabulary, Brian says, and the people at that table speak it fluently. They read your napkin before you say a word. Who knew? I'm now instructing my dinner companions here in St. Paul, Minnesota about proper use of dinner napkins. Mostly they seem amused. And

0: I suppose Brian would tell me I need a better class of friends. Oh, also, never reach across a dinner table for something. Always ask that it be passed to you. And never shake hands while seated. Stand for everyone as they approach a table, and don't sit down until they are. But there's more. Never clink glasses during a toast. That's not a toast, says Brian. It's just noise. Don't reach out with your glass. Raise it to eye level and then stop. Let the gesture speak and keep your eye on the person you're toasting, not the glass. Hold that gaze through the whole toast. The moment you look at the glass instead of the person, you showed what is more important to you. Then there's my female advisor, Maya, who made me realize I also need to know a few things to look like a gentleman, maybe even a rich one. Wealthy people, she says, never travel with Louis Vuitton or Gucci luggage. Those brands don't market to wealthy people, she says. They market to poor people who want to look rich. Better that I wear simple clothes, drive understated cars, and buy nothing with fancy logos. No big brand names that scream, look at me. Because when you have real money, you simply don't care about status anymore. Of course, Amaya, thank you very much for that. Now, I must tell you, I'm quite sure these three people have been created using artificial intelligence. They look so perfect, and their backgrounds are destinations I know very, very well, Monte Carlo and the Amalfi Coast. But those backgrounds, which should have moving things visible, are just still shots. Oh, and at the end of each short lesson, I'm invited to click below to receive a book on how to get rich, or at least how to look successful and maybe even wealthy. That could help you get a good table at a nice restaurant in Paris, Paris, Indiana, Paris, Illinois, maybe even Paris, France. But never mind that my new fake online friends are trying to sell me something. I really am learning a few things that may be of use as I try to better myself. For example, Mr. Harcourt says, if you're visiting a new city anywhere and meeting new people, never say, it's a pleasure. Excuse me, never respond to it's a pleasure to meet you with nice to meet you too. Indeed, one should smile, look them in the eye, and say, the pleasure is mine. That creates a more memorable first impression. It reveals your subtle self-confidence, elegance, and how you carry yourself. He notes you should be intentional in every word you say, because people with the strongest presence aren't always the one who talk the most. They're the ones who understand the use of better words. Frankly, these videos are very clever ways to capture one's attention. I mean, do I want to buy a copy of The Quiet Wealth System that I can buy by clicking at the end of these Instagram posts? No. But I think you'll find I'm much more polite when you next meet me. And it would be my pleasure to meet you. You'll find more travel info by visiting our show's website, rmworldtravel.com. Stick around. We'll be right back with more travel talk.
1: 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We'll be right back.
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1: Well, today's show really has been so diverse. 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
1: 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All right, now we're going to dive into the emails, Mary. The first one is from Tabitha, who listens to us in Miami Beach, New Jersey. Interesting. That's our Cape May affiliate, FM 102.3 WNJD Radio. Did not know there's a Miami Beach, New Jersey. Tabitha writes, I have three large dogs, and it makes travel difficult since we don't like to kennel them. Taking them with us means we have to drive, since there's no way I'm trusting any airline with the three of them. We were hoping to find a week to do a getaway this fall and mix in some days that we work remotely. Not sure if this is your jam, but heard you encouraging questions, so here's mine.
2: All right. So that's funny, Tabitha. So first of all, I love that you're there in Miami Beach, New Jersey. I bet you could win a few trivia contests with that town name. So Robert and I don't have pets. And I'd say the main reason for that is really because of what we do and all the travel that it involves. I don't think it would be fair to if we had an animal, since they'd live in a kennel more than they would with us. Right, Robert?
1: That's true. Exactly.
2: So but Tabitha, we did do some checking on this question for you with places like the American Humane Society, the Best Friends Animal Society, and the National Animal Care and Control Association. And we found a place that seems, I think, quite nice and might work well for you. It's certainly worth checking out. You could drive from southern New Jersey. Go check out the Four Paws Kingdom Dog Retreat in North Carolina. They offer an impressive array of amenities designed for dogs to play and have fun, along with all sorts of great options for people. So they have premium and deluxe cabins that I think look pretty nice. So, you know, check out Four Paws Kingdom Dog Retreat and see what you think.
1: All right. Another option, Tabitha, and I'm going to stay in North Carolina since it's easy to get to from New Jersey, Asheville, North Carolina. I mean, it's beautiful year-round whenever you go. But to steal a saying from Chef Emeril, who was on with us earlier, fall, well, it takes it up a notch, right? It does. The downtown businesses, they're very dog-friendly. Many local restaurants have dog-friendly patios. You're going to find a number of dog-friendly hotels in the area. There's even high-end campgrounds like Auto Camp there.

0: If that's your jam, like you just said to us, Tabitha, so I have a little fun right back at you. Enjoy your travels, Tabitha. Our second email of the day is from Hayden, who listens to us in Footville, Wisconsin. Got some unique names today, Mary.
1: Yeah, Footville.
0: That's, I love that. But that's our Madison area affiliate,
1: Yeah.
0: 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He's written, "On November 1st, my wife will turn 55, so we're beyond the big 50, but it's not yet 60. However, I'd still like to take her away somewhere for that weekend." I love that, Hayden. He continues on. "We're season ticket holders for our beloved Badgers, but that Halloween Saturday, they'll be playing the Iowa Hawkeyes down in Iowa City, so I know we can sneak away somewhere since the Badgers aren't home. Thoughts on a place to plan a 3 or 4 day jaunt here in the U.S.?" Hayden, listen, I am laughing. Mary, our emails today, we've got Tabitha restricted from travel with dogs, and now we've got Hayden and his wife. They're tied to the University of Wisconsin football calendar. So, I mean,
1: those season tickets,
0: yeah,
1: they're important.
0: These are first world issues for sure. So,
1: Right.
0: Hayden, listen, knowing you're basically in the middle of the country, I guess, except for Alaska or Hawaii, you can pretty much get anywhere within a reasonable amount of time. So, that's going to help with what I suggest. If you want somewhere different, perhaps a bit more exotic, Puerto Rico or the U.S. Virgin Islands, they're worth considering. You should find very good rates in late October, early November there. If staying within the continental U.S. is more to your liking, I'm sure you just heard Chef Emeril Lagasse this hour on with us. How about New Orleans, right? Go to one of his restaurants as well. You'll find great food there at any of the restaurants. You'll get a very different experience in that city than you'll find almost anywhere else in America. There's always some type of festival going on in New Orleans, right, Mary? We found that from our
1: Yeah, I
0: experiences
1: love
0: there.
1: that city.
0: And you'll find fun places to enjoy music at night. So, New Orleans.
1: Yeah, and that's a great getaway for just 3 or 4 days. I also like your idea of the U.S. Virgin Islands for that time of the year, particularly November, because you can get some last-minute deals. You'd be shocked, actually, and that includes for airfare potentially. So I would look at that. I also really like California in the fall, and I would include November in that season. So I'm going to take you west for my answer, and I'm going to suggest Carmel and Monterey in California. RJ was just out in Monterey not that long ago for a car show, and those are excellent destinations for 3 or 4 day getaways. And another one that's further down the coast, Robert, we really like Santa Barbara. It's closer to LA rather than San Francisco, but
0: Okay.
1: we've had great long weekends in Santa Barbara.
0: Hotel California.
1: Yep,
0: Yeah,
1: yep.
0: We did a live remote from there
1: Yep,
0: 4 years ago.
1: They've got the wharf.
0: You
1: You
0: can
1: can
0: walk
1: bike.
0: all around, and
1: Yeah,
0: that's a great
1: and
0: area.
1: very good biking
0: Yeah,
1: city.
0: restaurants are excellent.
1: Yeah,
0: A lot of cultural things to do there too.
1: yeah, I really like Santa Barbara. But all three of these communities are walkable, and they have an excellent food scene, and just the beauty that you're going to find alongside the Pacific Coast. I love it.
0: All right.
1: So
0: Well,
1: that's
0: there.
1: my
0: That's our.
1: recommendation.
0: Well, Hayden, and to Tabitha, thank you very much for your emails today. We appreciate that. We hope you go enjoy your travels and get beyond some of your restrictions that you have there. So that's where we're going to leave it for today, folks. If you have a travel question, show comment, you can connect with us as always at rmworldtravel.com. 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A programming note, next week we will be off for Labor Day holiday weekend. I hope you all have a great holiday weekend and go make those ribs that Emeril shared with us earlier. And until we are back with you 2 weeks from today live, special thanks to all of our guests who appear on the show today with Mary and me and Rudy. 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
2: You are
3: not going to.
2: Then what you're
3: going to
2: do is turn into Marcy
3: Avenue. 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
2: and go past the first three lights,
3: happy about
2: and then take
3: it.
2: The next left.
3: I don't really
2: then drive
3: think
2: five
3: she's
2: more
3: happy,
2: blocks,
3: but
2: and you should be
3: who
2: there.
3: Who am I to judge, right?
2: Park
3: anyway,
2: on the right.
3: That's
2: I'll
3: what
2: see
3: I
2: you
3: heard
2: later
3: last
2: tonight.
3: Night.
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3: I'm Gloria Chapa. The war with Iran is entering its sixth month. President Trump initially told Americans it would be a matter of weeks to win. The Trump administration has shifted focus to economic pressure against Iran rather than military strikes. Analysts are warning that Iran has shown resilience to international pressure. Iran's leadership has consolidated around hardline military generals and clerics, countering U.S. claims of a regime change. The new head of Iran's Supreme National Security Council is threatening to stop oil exports if the economic pressure continues. A massive drug bust in New York City is being labeled by local leaders as the largest in a decade. News Nation's Laura Engel reports.
4: Federal aid and city investigators seized about 580 pounds of cocaine from a self-storage facility in New York on Wednesday. According to investigators, the cocaine has an estimated street value of $10 million and would have likely been cut with fentanyl before reaching city buyers. In collaboration with the DEA, New Jersey State Police, and the Special Narcotics Prosecutor's Office.
3: The 35-year-old suspect is being charged with first and third degree criminal possession of a controlled substance. It's expected to change the way we see the universe. The Nancy Grace Roman Space Telescope launches tomorrow morning from the Kennedy Space Center. Worldwide News Network correspondent Peter King.
5: Nancy Grace Roman was NASA's first chief astronomer. She's often been called the mother of the Hubble Space Telescope and other observatories. The telescope named for her is expected to surpass Hubble's vision, not just because of technology, but because of distance. It'll eventually be a million miles from Earth in a similar orbit to the James Webb Telescope, launched nearly 5 years ago.
3: The Nancy Grace Roman Telescope is equipped with a camera that provides a field of view at least 100 times larger than that of the Hubble Telescope, and it's expected to show the best images of planets that revolve around distant stars. Launch time is set for 7:26 a.m. Eastern. Controversial far-right commentator Milo Yiannopoulos has been deported to his home country. The British native is known for championing conservative causes and for taking provocative public stances, including feminism, Islam, and immigrants. Yiannopoulos speaking on Real Time with Bill Maher in 2017.
6: Too much drugs, too much sex. They never show up to work, always making excuses. No. I mean, not as bad as women.
3: Yiannopoulos was arrested in New Orleans at the airport. A DHS spokesperson said he chose to overstay his welcome in violation of our nation's laws after legally entering the country in May 2019. Two tropical storms are expected to turn into hurricanes in the next few days. Forecasters say one is tracking on a potential path to California. Another is tracking toward Hawaii and could strengthen into a hurricane by Monday. This is the Worldwide News Network.
2: Celebrating 250 years of America, highlighting moments in history. Here's Jake Novak.
7: November 22nd, 1963. Just a few hours after the Kennedy assassination, new president Lyndon B. Johnson sits down on Air Force One and begins making handwritten notes listing what he needs to make his priorities as soon as he gets to the White House. At the top of the list, passing a civil rights bill. LBJ strongly believed that without the support of black voters and the liberal wing of the Democratic Party, he'd never get the party's nomination for president the following summer. A fast and furious effort ensues as Johnson uses every old and new trick in the book to break the Southern Dixiecrat Senate filibuster. The bill was passed, and LBJ signed it into law on July 2nd, 1964. Just 55 days later, Johnson was overwhelmingly nominated for president at the Democratic National Convention on his way to a massive landslide in the general election in November. Only a few states in the Deep South didn't join in the Johnson suite, and that's history.
3: 58-year-old Canadian singer Celine Dion makes her first public appearance in years ahead of sold-out shows overseas.
8: Superstar Celine Dion arriving in Paris 2 weeks ahead of the first of her sold-out comeback concerts in the French capital. Her last full concert tour in 2020, and it's her first public appearance in 2 years. Dion announced in March that she would play 16 concerts in Paris in September and October after a break due to health issues. Matt Piper, Worldwide News Network.
3: Kids under 18 are about to see some big changes to their Instagram and Facebook experiences. An historic $18 billion settlement with Meta Platforms includes an agreement by the tech giant to strengthen its age estimates to prevent kids under 13 off its platforms and to keep teens in age-appropriate

0: appropriate accounts. The changes will also include a hard limit of 2 hours per day for users under 18. Gloria Chapa, Worldwide News Network.
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2: 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On Wednesday, she was gone.
3: I was there for my son's first breath and his last.
4: The infection spread so fast.
3: David got it when he was 13.
4: Terry was only 5.
5: Tyler lost fingers.
6: My kidneys.
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0: Welcome back to the Ramsey Show in the Fairwinds Credit Union Studio. Manny is in Atlanta, Georgia. Hi, Manny. How are you?
1: Good. How are you?
0: Better than I deserve. What's up?
1: Hey, so I got a rental property that's worth $600,000. Well, it's estimated between $575 and $600. I owe $340 on it, and I have $30,000 in personal debt and $20,000 in business debt. I'm coming up on a bonus next year that I should be able to wipe out all the debt. I'm trying to but I'm feeling a little pressure, and I'm not sure if I should sell that rental to pay off the debt.
0: What do you owe on your personal residence?
1: Or just kind of hold it out.
0: What do you owe on your home?
1: My home, I owe $200.
0: Okay.
1: Just under $199, I think.
0: Okay, cool. So you have a business debt, but you get a bonus. Sounds like you're an employee. How do you have both?
1: I have a business I purchased last year, and I also have a full-time job.
0: Oh, okay. So your business that you bought has got the $30,000, and it's a side hustle.
1: I have $30,000 in personal debt, and then I have $20,000
0: in business debt. Oh,
1: $20,000
0: in business. Okay, so what kind of business debt, what do you owe them business debt on? Who do you
1: credit
0: owe it
1: card.
0: To? Okay, it's not business
1: cards.
0: Debt, it's personal. You allocated it in your mind to business, but the bank doesn't know it's business. It's in your name.
1: Yeah, it's
0: so you have $20,000 in credit card debt because you used a credit card to buy a business. Okay. All right. And then $30,000 worth of other personal debt in addition to that. So there's no such thing as business debt on something like this because banks don't loan money to businesses your size. They loan money to people that do things like businesses your size, which is fine. Okay. So anyway, minor detail. Now, so $250,000 gets you out of debt 100%. And you make what a year again?
1: I make $60,000 a year, but then I get paid a bonus based on the revenue that the business that I work for does.
0: Another $50,000.
1: It's based on the revenue. So like this year, the bonus is projected to be $100,000, and I get paid it first quarter of the year and third quarter.
0: Wow.
1: And so next year I would get paid about $50,000 in January and then the other $50,000 in July.
0: Okay. All right. So the premise that we're using to answer your question overall, you've asked a very nuanced, tactical question, but the principle is that what we have found in 35 years of doing this is, and proven it, by the way, is the fastest method to build wealth is to not have debt. Because your most powerful wealth-building tool is your income, and when you give it to a stupid bank, it keeps you from building wealth. And so what I'm always going to lead you towards is being debt-free.

0: as soon as possible. The $50,000 in miscellaneous debt, the $200,000 mortgage, and the rental. And so I love rental properties, and you're making money, and you're making good money, and you're making it in kind of a weird way, which is fun because it makes you live on the 60 and then gives you 100 to do something else with, it sounds like. Are you married?
1: Yes.
0: What does she make?
1: Well, she works in the business.
0: Okay. What's the business make a year?
1: Well, we just bought it, so this is our second year.
0: Well, you didn't pay money for a business that doesn't make money, did you?
1: Well,
0: oh, you did.
1: We did, yes. we did. It does make money, but we've just invested it back into the business.
0: Okay, so what is the profit? What's the profit on the business a year?
1: Last year, the business made, it was just under $60,000.
0: Okay, that you paid taxes on?
1: Yes.
0: Okay. Okay. And so, good. Thank goodness.
2: What'd you buy it for?
1: $200,000.
0: Okay. And but you paid cash for all of it but 20?
1: No. So, I'm sorry, I messed up on that. So, I have it seller financed.
0: So there's more debt. Okay, how much do you owe the seller?
1: Right now, it's about $60,000 that's left.
0: Okay, all right. Yes, sell the rental property and pay off the $60,000 and pay off the $50,000 and pay off your home mortgage, and then you're 100% debt-free. And you're making $250,000 a year pretty soon, and you're able to cash and invest and invest and invest and buy another rental property later on for cash if you want. But I'm going to use this rental property to clean up this mess right now.
1: Okay.
0: Because here, think about this for a minute. What business decisions would you make that are different, and how would you walk and talk inside your office with your employer if you had no mortgage, no credit card, no debt, no seller financing, zero debt in your life? Can you breathe that level of peace into your lungs?
1: Oh, it feels really good.
0: Yeah. That's worth trading a rental property for.
1: Okay. So you wouldn't wait, and because I could pay off.
0: I know. I heard you. You can't pay it all. You just kept stacking debt in the conversation. For a minute, your bonus was going to handle it. But then after we finished the conversation, your bonus doesn't even come close anymore. So,
2: how much do you cash flow on this rental property?
1: $1,100.
0: Yeah.
2: So put it this way,
0: you're paying more than $1,100 in payments.
2: Yes, and this $100,000, you're going to clear all your debts off, and if you get this $100,000 bonus and it all comes through as you think it's going to, just that's 8 years, 9 years of rental of cash flow on this property.
0: Yeah.
2: You just accelerated that.
0: Exactly.
2: Right. So pocket that. Be happy. Put that $100,000 towards the life you and your wife want to live. And investments and what, I mean, you'll have no payments. You'll do whatever you want with the $100,000. Yeah.
0: Go become a multimillionaire now with no debt payments and a great income and a good business and a good job.
2: And by the way, you can do this two ways emotionally. You can think you're quote unquote losing this rental house, or you can think, thank God I have this thing that can clear up all of these goofy decisions I've made up until now and let me do a hard reset. And we've learned our lesson. We're never going to borrow money again. We're going to have $100,000 cash in the bank on top of my salary. We were able to just do a Control-Alt-Delete. That's an amazing place to be. Be really grateful that you're in this position.
0: Yeah.
2: Go sell that house.
0: It's wonderful. Yeah. It's exactly what I would do. And if you want to own real estate, just start stacking some of your bonuses in just, you know, in high yield savings and look over there and go, oh, there's $400,000 over there. Let's go buy a rental house. If you want to do that, that's okay. But that's 3 years out.

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0: 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Kayla is in Des Moines. Hi, Kayla. How are you?
1: Good. How are you?
0: Better than I deserve. What's up?
1: So I'm calling because I was in baby step seven, my husband and I, when we were 27 years old. We had a paid off mortgage, no debt. And in the last 10 years, we have just backslid. And I really don't have a good excuse for it other than it was just keeping up with the Joneses. And currently, we're living in a house where our monthly income is, where our mortgage is about 33% of our monthly income. And we just feel so overwhelmed at the every month, at the end of the month, for financially, that I was just wondering if you think I should sell my house and downsize to something cheaper.
0: Wow. I hear the pain of regret in your voice. Feels dirty, doesn't it?
1: Yeah, it really just feels like we had it all figured out, and yeah, Now we're just normal.
0: Oh, you just got lazy. You got relaxed.

0: me if I'm wrong. I want to push on this a little bit. There is an unsettledness in your marriage. Fair?
1: Financially, definitely.
0: And maybe it's just financially, but there's something that y'all are chasing that over here, we're going to finally feel a certain way, and then we need to go over here, and this will make us whole, and this will bring us, like, there's something that, a disconnection between you and your spouse that is, y'all are chasing with these other things.
2: You're looking for love in all the wrong places.
0: Yeah. Am I off my rocker?
1: I have a pretty happy marriage. It's
0: okay.
1: I mean, I do feel like we're chasing something, and it's more just the, you know, trying to keep up with the Joneses.
2: I'll be happy
1: like
2: when.
1: I really don't have
2: I'll be
1: a
2: happy
1: excuse.
2: When. I'll be happy when.
0: Yeah. Well, and you can have a happy when. Marriage that's not a united one. You can have, if you can.
2: Discontented.
0: One, yeah, one or both of you can be peacekeepers, and y'all can find yourselves sitting 6 inches away from each other on the couch, but y'all are 6,000 miles from each other. Y'all are on different planets. And y'all could say, no, we're happy. We don't yell. We don't scream. We like each other. But that's different than being, we are unified building a thing together. And building this thing has costs and it has wins associated with it, right? But all I have to say is, I'll let Dave answer the question.
2: I agree. It sounds like there's, like, discontentment has been driving this. And contentment is a spiritual decision. Godliness with contentment is great gain. To be able to just sit and breathe and call where I am okay, and we're not going to die from where we are. We're going to work to be better. We're going to be ambitious, but we can also be content.
0: We're being ambitious for a thing.
2: Yeah, the difference is that we're not chasing happiness in a wrong location. It'll all be okay when. I'll be happy if I got this. I'll be happy if I did that. I'll be happy if I had a better car. I'll be happy if the kids were in that school district. I'll be happy if we had a white kitchen, you know, or whatever, which might have been said at my house a few years ago. So, but yeah.
0: And what you found at every new house y'all bought, y'all went with you.
2: Yeah.
0: Right. And
2: so I want you to get under the hood on this. You and your husband sit down and start talking about it. Okay, what were we chasing that caused us to make these decisions? And I don't want to make a new decision using that same chase.
0: That's exactly right.
2: I want to make a new decision based on math, and does it take us towards our new goal?
0: Because, yes, because you've run towards a different house, a quote-unquote upgrading house for the last 3 years. You're still going to be running. You might be running a different direction, but you're still just running from something. Instead of saying, hey, I love that, the diagnosis of our problem. If we just say, what have we been chasing, and who do we want to be? How do we want our, wherever we live, a one-bedroom apartment or a really fancy house, how do I want this house to feel? And, man, begin to reverse engineer the action steps we're going to take so that we can get to this warmth and joy and laughter. What do we want our life to feel like?
2: It's a really heartfelt, authentic question.
0: It's a
2: like
0: great
2: your
0: question.
2: I
0: love it.
2: I appreciate you being vulnerable about it and letting us jump on this problem with you. This is what drives a lot of stuff. I mean, sometimes I'm asked, you know, what's the most powerful financial principle? Contentment. Because when you're content, you don't go in debt to buy something you can't afford. When you're content, you can live on less than you make. When you're content, you can be generous. When you're content, you can invest and save because you don't have to consume all of it.
0: Who was Warren Buffett's right-hand man?
2: Charlie.
0: Yeah, man, he has some great one-liners about, like, my watch costs $30 and it tells the same time your watch does, right? Like, just some, if you can learn to settle in here and just drop your shoulders, man, you become so free, you can do whatever you want because you're not subject to the whims of other people's approval.
2: It's strange, though. I mean, and part of contentment is I don't care what anybody thinks.
0: Yeah.
2: Which we always find that statement among millionaires. I got out of debt and I became wealthy when I quit caring what others think.
0: Why do you drive a Toyota and you're worth $4 million? I don't care.
2: I'm not taking a poll.
0: Yeah. Why do you wear those shoes?
2: At a stoplight.
0: I know
2: from people I don't even know.
0: Because I don't care. Yeah. Yeah. Dave, I think people hear this as, for lack of better terms, oppressive speech. This is the most empowering thing you could tell somebody is unhook yourself from all of these phantom judgments that you think are being cast your way. And get in the driver's seat of your own life, become the chief agent in where you and your spouse want to go. Man, you become

0: you can just do anything.
1: Yeah.
0: And it's pretty extraordinary.
1: We had a relative when we got hardcore after the bankruptcy, we got hardcore and we still are. We never quit. Yeah. We don't borrow money for anything ever. And we don't care what you think. Period. Now, I'll try to convince you for your sake if you're asking me a question. That's what I do here on the air. But in terms of, do I need your approval to become as wealthy as we have become by not borrowing money? No, I don't need your approval. Not at all. I'm not taking a poll. And then we had a relative that's like, I'm worried about y'all. I think a bankruptcy damaged you. I think you need counseling. And I'm like, for sure. But not for the reasons you think. And so we took her on a cruise a few years later.
0: Well,
1: just to say thanks for her advice. It was full of crap. But yeah.
2: I think you need counseling. I think you've joined a cult. Is that church you're going to? A cult?
1: Church lady, right?
0: I'm just
1: like, thank you, Dana Carvey. Yeah.
0: But if you find yourself running, and you're running from thing to thing to thing.
1: That's so good, Kayla. Thank you. You got us off on this.
0: Yeah, the most helpful thing you can do sometimes is just stop running.
1: Why?
0: Stop running.
1: What am I running? Why am I in this race?
0: Yeah.
1: They call it the rat race.
0: Yeah, I was telling you off air.
1: They don't call it the thoroughbred race. They call it rats.
0: A powerful book by Ty Wynn. He's a professor in the University of Utah, called The Score. But he asked this really important question in the book. Is this the game I want to be playing?
1: That's it. Yeah.
0: And, man, that question is, I ask myself that 10 times a day.
1: Take my marbles and go home. Thank you very
0: Somebody
1: much.
0: Cuts me off in traffic and I feel it. Is this the game I want to play?
2: No.
0: Right? To, like... All of it.
1: Is this the hill you really want to die on?
0: Is this it? No, man.
1: That's so good.
0: I want joy in my house. That's what I want.

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0: Mark is in Buffalo, New York. Hey, Mark, how are you?
1: I'm great, Dave. Thanks for taking my phone call.
0: Sure. What's up?
1: Well, I'm trying to convince my wife that for the next couple of years, I'm hoping to retire in the next 4 to 5 years, to invest in the markets instead of memories. I know that sounds kind of odd. She would rather spend the money, I don't want to say now, but rather spend it on the kids and grandkids making memories than leaving a legacy.
0: Well, you should do both.
1: I'm trying to convince her that.

0: That's not really an angry discussion. Our discussions mostly center on she likes to take our entire family on cruises.
1: Mm-hmm.
0: And
1: what's your net worth?
0: Probably about 1.2 or 3.
1: Okay. And what's your household income?
0: About 190.
1: And what does she spend on a cruise when she takes the whole family?
0: About 30, 35.
1: Okay. That doesn't keep you from investing.
0: Well, I guess in a way it does. We max out our 401.
1: It keeps you from IRA. Well, then you're investing.
0: Well, I'd like to put more in because I would love to leave my kids and grandkids something. I don't want to say substantial because I know that we've
1: you're
0: got
1: a millionaire.
0: Kids. Yeah.
1: What'd your parents leave you?
0: Thank God, I have both my parents still.
1: Okay. What will they leave you? $10 million?
0: No.
1: Okay.
0: No.
1: And you're going to be okay. Your kids are going to be okay.
0: So I should just let her have her enjoyment?
1: I think you ought to both be, you ought to be investing, and you ought to let her have her enjoyment. And you have the money to do both, sir.
0: Okay.
2: Have you ever been successful in convincing?
0: No.
2: Okay. Because even the way you ask that question, it suggests y'all are sitting on opposite side of the table, you versus your wife. And
0: it's not an argument. It's mostly, I really want to retire. Okay. I've owned a restaurant for almost 40 years now. My feet, legs, and hips and back are shot.
2: Okay.
0: And when I finally do retire, that $190,000 is not going to be coming in.
1: Agreed.
0: So
2: agreed. But hold on.
0: He wants me to work until I'm about 65, 66, 67, and I don't want that.
2: Have you had that conversation? I'm in pain.
0: Yes.
2: I want to enjoy the rest of my life with you, with the grandkids.
1: And we don't have enough saved to do that right now.
0: Well, you guys are old enough to remember 2008, and a small part of this, maybe a major part, is that I had a lot of hubris when I was young, and put our business almost into almost $1 million in debt to the state, the feds, purveyors, insurance, et cetera, et cetera, et cetera. So she has this idea that money is fleeting and to enjoy it while you have it. And since 2008, we've paid off our house. We've paid off our mortgage. We have about a half a million in our 401. So we've climbed out of that hole
1: good
0: by doing the Ramsey thing before we knew there was Ramsey.
1: Yeah, good for you. Well done.
0: We sold everything. We lived on
1: so you're how
0: water.
1: Old today, did you say?
0: 58.
1: Okay. All right. So I think you sit down and start having some very granular conversations and say, okay, my back hurts, my hips hurt. I'm not doing this till I'm 67.
2: I can't.
1: And so what's going to happen is that if we, to the extent we spend all of the investment money, we're going to end up in a much reduced lifestyle from the time I retire on. And so this, so we can do some things. We can do the occasional cruise for everybody. We can still do a $30,000 thing. That's not undoable, but we can't do three of them because the other two things that are that size, I need to go in investing so that we're doing both things well. And I need you to join me emotionally in doing both of these things, having fun with the money and investing it, instead of me feeling like I'm dragging you, kicking and screaming, and you're like a kid on the cereal aisle throwing a fit that you want sugary cereal right now. And I don't, so I want us to be joined, and the healing from 2008 from the mistakes is in our rearview mirror, and we're joined together. And we're walking into a cool new future that's a $2 or $3 million net worth in our early 60s. And while we're doing that, we're going to do some fun things too. But I'm nervous about that. So my tendency is to run honey over onto the saving only side. And your tendency is to run over to the other side. Both are actually correct. And we need to be doing both. But we need to be unified in doing both.
2: And it, man, couldn't have said it better. And the thing I'll add is, Mark, you need a finish line. because you're going to chase the word substantial. You're going to chase the word legacy.

0: And if you don't give yourself a, I want every grandkid to get $25,000. I want my four kids to each get, if you don't give yourself sums in that, by the way, that finish line can move, right? Let's say you sell your restaurant and you get eight times what you thought. That can move, but man, you're going to be chasing a never, an ever moving finish line
1: Yeah.
0: called substantial and called legacy if you don't put some concrete ideas around that.
1: If your grandkids and kids have got no sense, it doesn't matter if you leave them $1 million or 10 million, it'll be gone in 4 months. So it's
0: And you probably don't think any less of your parents,
1: either. Yeah, you don't, because you didn't
0: who
1: feel
0: aren't
1: an
0: going to leave you a ton of
1: obligation
0: money.
1: from them.
0: Yeah.
1: And so, and I don't, you know, so I, you know, leaving, changing your family tree is a good goal. It's a good goal, unless it drives you to do, like you're incomplete if you don't do it somehow.
0: There you go.
1: And so that's what we want to avoid. Brian is with us. Brian is in Joplin, Missouri. Hey, Brian, what's up?
2: Yes, sir. I'm a heavy equipment mechanic, and I was needing help on this decision to run my business full time or to keep working for my current employer. I'm on
1: What's
2: baby
1: your
2: step number
1: business?
2: four. I'm a mobile heavy equipment mechanic.
1: How much are you making doing that?
2: About 4,000 a month. That's just in the evenings after 5:30 to about 10 or 11 o'clock at night, and then
1: Good
2: on
1: for
2: the
1: you.
2: weekends.
1: Good for you. And what do you make on your day job?
2: About 5,500 a weekly, 35 an hour, doing it 60 hours a week.
1: So you're making $20,000 a month at your day job?
2: No, sir, just $5,500 monthly. I make.
1: Monthly, not weekly. You said weekly. Okay.
2: Yes, sir.
1: And so
2: Sorry
1: you
2: about
1: got
2: that.
1: one that's doing 5,500 a month and one that's doing 4,000 a month, right?
2: Yes, sir. And I
1: Okay.
2: get it's hard to juggle the two at the
1: Can
2: moment.
1: you
2: I'm at
1: cut your hours back on your heavy equipment day job?
2: That's what I currently did, the 40 hours a week, and it's still hard to balance because
1: I hear you.
2: seems
1: Can
2: like I'm missing out
1: you
2: on
1: cut it
2: money.
1: more?
2: I can see. I can ask them and see.
1: Yeah. I would
2: 'Cause
1: ask my employer to let me have Fridays off.
2: yes, sir, that's what I'm currently doing now. And I've got established customers, and I know I could double it if I'd ended up doing it
1: Well, we
2: full
1: hope you can
2: time.
1: double it, because you're getting ready to cut your pay in
2: Yes,
1: half when
2: sir.
1: you quit.
2: Yes, sir. That's right.
1: So what I like to do in these situations, I want you to do this, okay? But I
2: Yep.
1: want to always say I want to pull the boat really close to the dock so I'm not taking a leap of faith. And right now you're taking a leap of faith, like you're going to cut $5,500 if you quit today out of your a month. And you got to make that up, and you're only making four now. And if you don't make it up, then you're gonna feel that water when you hit it. So I'd like to say we're making six or seven on the business, and we've cut the hours down on the day job. That gets the boat closer to the dock, and then you just step into the boat. You don't have to jump and hope you hit it. And so that's what I'm going to do. I want to get your I know you're tired and you're a hard-working dude, and I
0: It's
1: love what you're
0: impressive,
1: doing.
0: man.
1: I want you to go do this. I want you to go in business for yourself. I'm going to send you a copy of Building a Business You Love, our book, and I want you to read it.

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0: Our scripture of the day, 1 Corinthians 10:13. No temptation has overtaken you except what is common to mankind. And God is faithful. He will not let you be tempted beyond what you can bear. But when you are tempted, he will also provide a way out so that you can endure it. Ronald Reagan said, status quo, you know, is Latin for the mess we're in.
1: That is fantastic.
0: That's great. I love it. Oliver's in Connecticut. Hey, Oliver, what's up in your world?
2: Hey, Dave, thanks for taking my call. I love your show.
0: Well, thank you, sir.
2: Yes. My question, I'm 46, single, no kids, no debt. I haven't had any kind of full-time work in about a year and a half. I do have some pretty good savings, and I'd like to know your opinion. If you think I may be able to retire at this point.
0: Today?
2: Yeah. I mean, yes. Okay. Yes, not so, have to work again.
0: What are you going to do the rest of your life?
2: Well, you know, it's funny. I actually interviewed for a part-time minimum wage job today because it has been kind of boring. I tried to get some jobs. I haven't had luck because they say you don't have the education or grad school or experience. So it
0: what are you
2: going to
0: do with the rest of your
2: more.
0: Life, Oliver?
2: I would like to have a wife and a child. And so that's part of the question is.
0: And that requires not working?
2: Yeah, I mean, it may be a possibility. I can tell you my financials and maybe you could tell me your opinion.
0: My opinion is you shouldn't quit work at 46, regardless of your financials. You should be doing something for the good of mankind and yourself. You don't have to work a slave job. You don't have to work 40 hours or 80 hours a week or something, but you ought to be doing something. Okay, so what is your net worth? What do you have saved?
2: I have $2.7 million in a brokerage. Mm-hmm. $1 million of that's in a Roth. Those are, like you suggest, mutual funds and ETFs that average about 10 to 11%. I have a three-family house. I own, which cash flow about $300 a month. I've $30,000 in HSA, $40,000 high yield savings account, and
0: where'd you get all that?
2: I ran a tennis business for about 15 years
0: and sold it.
2: No, I was leasing space out of an indoor tennis club, and they sold the club. I was trying to buy the club, and the owner was going to sell it to me, and then at the last minute, he said he sold it to a golf

0: The golf buddy came in and he said, I have new plans for the place and you're not part of them.
1: Okay, so you lost your lease and you just closed the business, but the money came from making a lot of money in the tennis business.
0: Yeah, I set it up as an S corp. I had 1099 workers.
1: But I mean, you made a profit, a lot of money, and you stacked it. That's where the money came from. That's what I'm trying to ascertain.
0: I live a simple life.
1: Okay, so what does it take you to live on a year if you wanted to not work anymore? What do you need to live on?
0: Well, right now it's about $85,000 a year.
1: Okay.
0: But I rent, and I would like to buy a house.
1: Yeah. Well, your non-Roth investments should be generating more than $85,000 a year.
0: Mm-hmm.
1: And so, yeah, you could quit today. But aside, like I said earlier, aside from the finances, I don't think you need to quit today. And you are a proven entrepreneur. You ran a very lucrative business. You developed the business model. Obviously, a love for tennis that you parlayed into whatever sources of revenue there, and you know, and stacked $3 million. Way to go! And you're only 46. So I don't, you know. Do you not remember how alive you felt when you were fighting those battles, growing that business?
0: It did feel good, and yeah. I haven't been able to come up with any other entrepreneurial ideas. And before that business, part of working so hard was I had 8 or 9 jobs that were just terrible, most of them being commission-only, dollar-for-dollar sales jobs.
1: Okay, so don't do that. You don't have to. You got $85,000 coming off that brokerage account, so we're not stressed about where we're going to go or what we're going to do. But if you want a wife and kid, I think you're a lot more attractive if you're actually out there doing something. And most women don't want to marry a couch potato, even if they're independently wealthy.
2: Yeah, and the research is pretty clear that when you quit to do nothing, your body gets the message, and it will start to send the signals, we're done here, our work is done here. And you'll see your health fall off a cliff, your emotional, mental health will fall off a cliff, your body just starts shutting it down. So
1: I would go and do, you know, if Ramsey closed today, I'm 66, not 46, I would go and open a business because it's fun. Because I enjoy business. I enjoy running a business. I enjoy the challenge. I enjoy the building of something that's profitable that the marketplace likes and gives you money for. And
2: I'll say this.
1: Happy customer.
2: You are the most singularly focused business person I've ever been around who's got an obsession with helping the frontline customer, right? Like, I know you like building a business, but I think you like helping people a lot.
1: Yeah, but that's a good business does that.
2: That's exactly right.
1: If you're running car repair, you better like helping people.
2: That's exactly right.
1: Yeah, if you're a doctor, a medical doctor, you should like helping people.
2: Feel better. Yeah. So Oliver, like what about did you like the tennis business? Cuz man, open a tennis business. Or did you like the teaching part? Or do you like seeing the light bulb come on and young kids and teenagers and taking pretty good athletes and helping them become excellent? Like, what about that? You could do that anywhere.
1: Yeah, exactly.
2: All over the place. But find
1: and
2: a thing.
1: So going and interviewing for a job and them saying you don't have a degree after you made $3 million is kind of funny.
2: Yeah, it's absurd.
1: The guy telling you that's used to be your employee.
2: Yeah, he used to hire you to teach his kid how to play tennis, right?
1: Yeah. And so, no, that does not steal my hope and make me want to quit. Quite to the contrary, gives me a real reason to go start a business and kick his butt. All right, Joey's in Grand Rapids. Hey, Joey, what's up?
3: Hey, so I am a recovering gambling addict. Today's 31 days for not gambling. And
2: good for you!
4: Congratulations, dude.
3: Thank you.
1: Way to go! What were you gambling on?
3: Stupid apps like MGM, like on the slot machines and stuff. It's a losing game.
1: Yeah, it is. It's a house wins. Okay, good for
4: you.
1: Proud of
4: you, Joey.
1: How can we help?
3: Thank you. Yeah, so I started budgeting in June of this year from watching your guys' show, and I've accumulated some debt from gambling. I've already paid off. I started with $28,000 in debt. I got it down to $23,911.
1: Way to go.
3: But I'm trying to figure out how to prioritize it.
1: List your debts smallest to largest.
3: Yeah. So
1: regardless of what kind of debt or what the interest rate is.

0: Yeah, absolutely. Credit cards, $10,115.
1: On one card?
0: No, it's four separate cards.
1: List them individually.
0: Okay.
1: Smallest to largest. 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I'm excited for your journey. We're going to send you a copy of The Total Money Makeover, which will show you exactly how to do all of this stuff. Joey, way to go, man. I'm proud of you. We're also going to sign you up for Every Dollar, the advanced version of our budgeting app, to also help you to continue this healing process. We want to be there for you and give you everything you can do. Hey, you young guys out there, you need to take Joey's cue. Fastest thing that's destroying men, young men in their 20s, is sports betting. I mean, DraftKings is not a blessing to your life, I'll just tell you. It's screwing up more of you guys than anything else we're running into. So Joey's just the tip of the iceberg. So make sure you do this stuff. Hey, guys, that's how it's done. It's common sense for your dollars and cents. And, you know, grandma's advice still works, even if it's filtered through a John Deloney or a Dave Ramsey.
2: 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Works 100% of the time.
1: 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We'll be back with you before you know it. 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
5: I'm Gloria Chapa. The search for thousands of missing people in Nepal is in its fourth day. Rescue workers and the military have been working around the clock since catastrophic flash floods along the border with China killed more than 600 people and left thousands missing. The Nepali army is part of the search and rescue as well as survivor support effort.
6: Altogether, we have carried out the 274th shuttle from the, helicopters to distribute the relief materials and to carry out the search and rescue mission.
5: Crews have managed to pull some survivors from the mud, even as they continue searching several locations for the missing. NASA is about to launch a space telescope that could change the way we see the universe. Named after the agency's first chief astronomer, the $4.3 billion Nancy Grace Roman Space Telescope is scheduled to launch tomorrow morning from the Kennedy Space Center. Worldwide News Network correspondent Peter King.
7: Astronomers are particularly excited about the telescope's wide-field instrument, similar to the Hubble telescope's camera, but with a field of view at least 100 times larger. Roman's coronagraph is expected to show the best images of planets that revolve around distant stars, planets that are older, colder, and much tougher to image.
5: The telescope's namesake, Nancy Roman, is known as the mother of Hubble and paved the way for space-based telescopes. She died in 2018 at the age of 93. Icelandic voters hit the polls to decide whether Iceland should resume talks to join the EU. Voting yes would trigger negotiations, including fishing rights, which are considered

0: important for Iceland because of its rich fishing stocks. Icelandic Prime Minister Kristrun Frostadottir cast her ballot in Reykjavik.
1: If it's a no, we will continue with the good work that we're doing. Listen, Iceland is a great place to live. The policies we've conducted thus far have been positive, good. We have other opportunities here. We still are part of the EEA. And even if this is a yes, we will be part of the EEA because we'll have to see what a negotiation or accession deal looks like. So the process will be long if it's a yes, but we will be fine also if it's a no.
0: Some proponents of EU membership say it could offer protection against threats similar to those that President Trump made against Greenland. Jurors in the Lindsay Clancy murder trial started deliberations on Thursday and must decide whether the former labor and delivery nurse is criminally responsible for killing her three children in 2023. Clancy's attorneys claim she was suffering from postpartum psychosis and say that substandard medical care aggravated her condition. Prosecutors say she intentionally planned the killings because she wanted to take her own life and she wanted to kill her children because they were, quote, keeping her from ending her misery. Jurors return to deliberate on Monday. This is the Worldwide News Network.
2: 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Now, here's Jana Derulis.
3: What does sugar in your first 1,000 days mean for your whole life? Well, your sweet tooth story might start well before you can even remember. According to the NIH-backed research published in Science, people with low sugar exposure in the womb for the first 2 years of life had significantly lower risks of developing diabetes and high blood pressure decades later. Researchers say the effect was strongest the longer that early low sugar window lasted. So those first 1,000 days may matter more for lifelong health than we ever realized. Does cutting fat actually melt the pounds away? For decades, fat-free was the magic word on every diet plan. But it turns out that's not the whole story. Researchers say the real culprit wasn't fat itself, but what replaced it? Processed carbs. So skip the fat-free guilt. Balance beats extremes. Because your health matters. I'm Jana Derulis for the Worldwide News Network.
0: Two cities have found a relatively novel way to reduce high-speed crashes by rewarding law-abiding drivers rather than just punishing the lead-footed ones.
4: Albuquerque, New Mexico, and Portland, Oregon are using a strategy where traffic signals default to red until a vehicle approaches. If drivers stay at or below the speed limit, they get an earlier green light. Officials credit the approach, called Rest in Red, with a dramatic drop in crashes and injuries. A 2023 study on 5 rural and urban roads in North Carolina found a 43% reduction in total crashes after Rest in Red was implemented around the clock. Matt Piper, Worldwide News Network.
0: Police in California are hunting for a stolen Pabst Blue Ribbon truck carrying 40,000 pounds of beer, which is about 50,000 cans or so. The company is making light of the heist on social media. They're offering a reward for the truck's return. No questions asked, but please keep the beer cold. Gloria Chapa, Worldwide News Network, New York.
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6: On Tuesday, Becky was sick. On Wednesday, she was gone.
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5: Danny's in Columbus, Ohio. Hey, Danny, what's up?
6: Hi there. It's nice to talk to you again. So my question was, I'm in baby step number 2. I am actually recently engaged, and I'm super excited about that. And we're planning a wedding for May of 2027. And I was wondering how you would help, or how you would balance trying to pay off debt and finance a wedding, as well as a honeymoon, without going into further debt.
5: Good, good. That's a good first goal. Congratulations. So,
6: thank you.
5: What do you make, and what does she make?
6: Yeah. So, I am a full-time pastor and a part-time lifeguard, and I make roughly about $45,000 a year.
5: What does she make?
6: She's a welder. She's new in her career. She's currently making about $18 an hour, and she's looking to join the union. If she's able to do that, she'll be able to make roughly $25 to $30 an hour starting out.
5: Okay. And has she just started the welding career? Because that's very low.
6: Yeah, so she just graduated from trade school, and she's currently working full-time for a local organization.
5: Yeah. Well, she's being dramatically underpaid.
6: Oh,
5: like half of what she should be paid in welding right now. There's a shortage of welders that know how to actually, you know, lay a bead down. And so I don't know who got her this job, but they screwed her over. So she can make this at Target stacking boxes without any education.
7: I just paid some welders to do some work at my house, brother, and it was way, way more than what she's getting paid. Way, like, I'm smiling now. I can't believe that.
5: Yeah. So anyway. That's thing one. Now, how much debt do you have?
6: I've been on baby step number 2 for a couple of years. I have no consumer debt right now. The only thing I have is federal student loans.
5: That's consumer debt.
6: I was an idiot.
5: How much is your student loan debt?
6: I was an idiot, and I took out a lot, and I currently got it down to about $90,000.
5: Okay. And how much debt does she have?
6: Absolutely zero. She's been a follower of the Dave Ramsey plan.
5: Excellent.
6: Since she was 16.
5: Okay. All right. And so what are you two planning to spend on the wedding? What's your budget that you came up with that you're going to spend on the wedding?
6: Well, we wanted to keep it small, and so we're looking at somewhere between $3,000 to $4,000 for the wedding, and then we wanted to take a 2-week vacation to somewhere either in Texas or maybe Mackinac Island or something, and so we're looking at probably about $2,000 to $3,000.

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4: I'm Ken Rhodes. The death toll from catastrophic flash floods in Nepal has risen to 675, and 2,500 people remain missing, including 90 Americans. More than 7,500 people have been rescued. Rescuers struggling to reach devastated communities along the Nepal-Tibet border. The scale of the disaster finally coming into view 4 days after so much water, ice, and debris swept through Himalayan valleys. Hundreds of homes, cars, and bridges were instantly destroyed. Families continue to wait for news about their relatives, and fears for further flooding have hampered rescue efforts. President Trump announced Friday night the U.S. struck a deal with Venezuela that would give the United States 65 billion barrels of the South American country's oil, more than doubling our strategic oil reserves. The president added the supply would help bring down gas prices, as it would give the U.S. a stake in Venezuela's vast oil reserves. Venezuela's acting president, Delcy Rodriguez, described the deal as a step toward economic recovery that will modernize the country's oil industry. The U.S. government and an unnamed private operator in Venezuela formed a new private company that was given the rights to vast untapped oil fields for 100 years. NASA's Roman Space Telescope set to launch Sunday on a $4.3 billion mission. The program would open a new window on the universe, taking super sharp images that would require a 500,000 4K TVs to show in full. A single full resolution image from the telescope's 300 megapixel camera would cover 45 city blocks. In comparison, the Hubble Space Telescope has beamed back 172 terabytes of data over the past 30 years, while Roman will send down a massive 2,500 terabytes over its 5-year mission. Controversial far-right commentator Milo Yiannopoulos has been deported to his home country.
5: Controversial far-right commentator Milo Yiannopoulos has been deported to his home country. The British native is known for championing conservative causes and for taking provocative public stances criticizing feminism, Islam, and immigrants. Yiannopoulos speaking on Real Time with Bill Maher in 2017.
6: Too much drugs, too much sex, they never show up to work, always making excuses. No, no, no. I mean, not as bad as women.
5: A DHS spokesperson said he chose to overstay his welcome in violation of our nation's laws after legally entering the country in May 2019. Gloria Chapa, Worldwide News Network.
4: President Trump posted an update Friday on the Lincoln Memorial reflecting pool, quoting an Interior Department official as saying it was coming out great and will be open in a few weeks. It also said it had been partially refilled so the National Park Service staff and contractors can flush its piping system. This is the Worldwide News Network.
2: This is Moving America. Here's Jake Novak.
7: Waiting for the next generation of the beloved Jeep Cherokee? Well, you'll have to wait a little longer. Jeep Chrysler Dodge parent Stellantis has announced that its idled factory in Belvidere, Illinois, will now restart production in 2028 instead of 2027. The delay isn't because of any perceived lack of demand for the Cherokee, but it's because Stellantis feels it needs to increase its total investments in retooling the plant from $600 million to $800 million. That expensive retooling is expected to make the Belvedere plant the home to the new Cherokee and the Jeep Compass. All of this retooling means that the new Cherokee won't be for sale until 2029. The current 2026 Jeep Cherokee has been selling reasonably well, with about 2,500 units sold through the end of July. Compact SUVs are super popular, so you can bet Jeep won't stop trying new approaches to keep the Cherokee looking fresh on the dealership lots. I'm Jake Novak.
2: This is Moving America.
4: A man has been charged with criminal mischief and arson after police say he set himself on fire in a Manhattan office building that houses the offices for Google. The NYPD says 63-year-old John Butch of Brooklyn walked into the lobby around 3 p.m. and set himself ablaze. He was taken to a nearby hospital burn unit in stable condition. Police have not disclosed a motive. Health concerns at an ICE facility in Colorado have prompted that state's health department to sue the operators of the detention center in Aurora to force them to cooperate with an investigation. The move comes after a tuberculosis scare at the hospital, at the facility, dating back to June. Health officials have been investigating the case for months, but say the private company that operates that facility refused to release documents that would allow investigators to determine exactly how many people may have been infected. Ken Rhodes, Worldwide News Network, New York.
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9: On Tuesday, Becky was sick. On Wednesday, she was gone.
10: I was there for my son's first breath. And his last.
11: The infection spread so fast.
10: David got it when he was 13.
11: Terry was only 5.
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0: That's true.
1: There I was. Temperature's hitting 115. I'm in Mrs. Caldwell's attic with a stubborn air conditioner.
0: And you were the only one crazy enough to go in there.
1: And I'm the only one brave enough to go in there.
0: Sure. 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We'll go with that.
1: Do your worst, sir.
0: Okay. 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Gonna take a long time, and it's going to be hot.
1: I don't know the meaning of hot.
0: You will by the time you get back here. Call Cold Air because we can. Jesse, how did it all turn out?
1: Amazing. I think I earned this glass of ice water, sir.
0: What makes someone want to choose the worst assignments possible, Jesse?
1: Because it feels so good when you stop, sir.
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1: Hear that? 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
3: I'm Ken Rhodes. The death toll from catastrophic flash floods in Nepal has risen to 675, and 2,500 people remain missing, including 90 Americans. The sound of helicopters looking for survivors. So far, more than 7,500 people have been located. Rescuers struggling to reach devastated communities along the Nepal-Tibet border. The scale of the disaster finally coming into view 4 days after so much water, ice, and debris swept through Himalayan valleys. Hundreds of homes, cars, and bridges were instantly destroyed. Emergency teams from around the world have descended on the area to help. UN spokesman Stéphane Dujarric.
4: Humanitarians are moving at speed to save lives with OCHA and partners from the World Health Organization, the World Food Program, UNICEF, and various NGOs assisting national authorities in Nepal to deliver urgent life-saving support.
3: Families continue to wait for news about their relatives, and fears of further flooding have hampered rescue efforts. 37 people are dead, many more wounded, after a Russian drone hit an ammunition warehouse near Kyiv. That sparked a massive explosion and fire. News Nation's Laura Ingle.
5: In a statement, the Ukrainian President Zelensky says a warehouse was struck, followed by a detonation. Local military officials say at least 50 residential buildings were damaged in this attack, also causing a large fire spreading to other homes and a restaurant. All of it comes as the region experiences its third day of air raids, choking the economy and disrupting daily life.
3: President Zelensky said he would punish the individuals who allowed explosive material storage so close to homes, which is illegal. Nearly 590 pounds of cocaine was seized by the NYPD at a storage facility in Queens, New York. Police say the drugs had a street value of about $10 million. This week's seizure is the largest made by the NYPD in the past decade and the largest cocaine seizure in New York City in 20 years. Three people were taken into custody, and the investigation is still ongoing. The U.S. military boarded and later sank a boat on Friday that was allegedly used to refuel drug trafficking boats in the eastern Pacific. Officials say the vessel was owned by the Los Chineros organization. Marines and sailors from the USS San Antonio boarded the ship and removed people from the boat before destroying it with an airstrike. The last strike on an alleged drug boat in the Pacific came last Sunday when two people were killed. Tens of thousands of mourners have paid their respects to Norway's King Harald, who died at 89. People are laying flowers and condolence cards for the second day outside the royal palace in Oslo. King Harald's role in Norway was purely symbolic, though he was considered by many beloved. This is the Worldwide News Network.
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6: According to Fox Business, The Rock has made more money from his drinks than his movies. Can you smell what The Rock is pouring? Cooper Lawrence, Entertainment News, Worldwide News Network, New York.
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3: A student who scores a 1590 out of 1600 on the SATs and gets a 4.42 weighted GPA should have little problems getting into a good college, right? But Stanley Zhang of Palo Alto, California, was rejected by 16 of the 18 colleges to which he applied. And his father says it's because of bias. That father, Nan Zhang, is now declaring a victory in court after a federal judge allowed a civil rights lawsuit alleging anti-Asian bias in college admissions to move forward. The father and son filed federal lawsuits alleging a number of universities engaged in, quote, racially discriminatory admissions practices that disadvantage highly qualified Asian American applicants. Stanley Zhang was accepted to the University of Maryland and the University of Texas Austin, but decided to take a job offer as a software development engineer at Google in the fall of 2023 instead. Ken Rhodes, Worldwide News Network, New York.
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0: from each other. Y'all are on different planets. And y'all could say, no, we're happy. We don't yell. We don't scream. We like each other. But that's different than being, we are unified building a thing together. And building this thing has costs and it has wins associated with it, right? But all I have to say is, I'll let Dave answer the question about the money.
1: I agree. It sounds like there's, like, discontentment has been driving this. And contentment is a spirit.

0: me off in traffic, and I feel that, is this a game I want to play?
1: No.
0: Right? To, it, like, all of it.
2: Is this the hill you really want to die
0: on? Is this it? No, man.
2: That's so good.
0: I want joy in my house. That's what I want.

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8: Hey, what's up? 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Listen, I need everyone to put your phones down. Yes, put it down. You're going to live. When was the last time you looked someone in the eyes and felt seen and heard? 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
0: All right, folks. Dave Ramsey here. 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
4: I'm Tim Rhodes. Gut-wrenching stories of hope coming from Nepal and Tibet now on the fifth day since flash flooding wiped communities literally off the map, killing at least 675 and leaving more than 2,400 missing. Linda Govender is hoping beyond hope that her daughter Teresia will be found alive.
5: We're trying to be brave. My family and I, we are praying, you know, that she comes home safe so that she can tell us her miracle story about how, you know, she managed to escape from this. Maybe she and some other members of the group hanging onto a branch or on the hillside, you know, just waiting to be rescued.
4: 320 foreign nationals are among the missing, including 90 Americans. President Trump announced Friday night the United States struck a deal with Venezuela that would give the U.S. 65 billion barrels of the South American country's oil, more than doubling our strategic oil reserves. Speaking on News Nation, former Trump OMB director Mick Mulvaney said the deal will be good for both countries.
6: It looks like this is going to be a way to get new resources into the market. These are resources that Venezuela might not have been able to develop on their own, at least not in any reasonable amount of time. So it should be additive to the market. It's a way to get American businesses maybe more involved in Venezuela.
4: The president added that the supply would help bring down gas prices domestically as it would give the U.S. a stake in Venezuela's vast oil reserves. Venezuela's acting president, Delcy Rodriguez, described the deal as a step toward economic recovery that will modernize her country's oil industry. It is being called an understanding. Iran and Oman have agreed to ground rules regarding the Strait of Hormuz, but Tehran says nothing would be implemented until the U.S. fulfills commitments under the earlier Islamabad Memorandum of Understanding. Iran then reiterated the Strait of Hormuz remains closed, though the U.S. maintains that an average of 5 to 15 ships are safely passing through the strait every day. The claims come as Washington and Tehran remain at odds over control of the strategic waterway, with U.S. Central Command maintaining that Iran does not control the Strait of Hormuz. If you're in Detroit and you notice a lot of people walking around dressed in white, there is a good reason for it. Tonight is the city's Dîner en Blanc, an event in which guests dress entirely in white and gather for an elaborate picnic at a secret location. Detroit's first official Dîner en Blanc, held outside Michigan Central Station on July 26, 2025, drew close to 1,000 guests. The Motor City is one of more than 80 communities around the world that have hosted Dîner en Blanc, with U.S. editions taking place in New York, Philadelphia, Chicago, Washington, D.C., and other cities. This is the Worldwide News Network.
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7: The news today, everybody's talking about these data centers. 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So over the last 3 years, the average price per foot has increased by 50